0: ball very hard. If Dylan Cease does that, he throws real hard. Sometimes you start to spray it. This is the control artist.
1: Yeah.
0: And suddenly he had no idea where it was going. I know John Schneider told media down there in Washington that it was humid. The ball was sweaty and slipping out. I guess Washington had drier hands. I don't know.
2: Okay. Yeah.
1: Late start. Maybe sure. Grant him that. I don't know.
2: I love all the people online who are like, this is how badly Shane Bieber wants to be in Toronto.
1: Yeah. Maybe that's what it is, right? That was a big part of it when he opted in. It wasn't because his arm was falling off. It was because the clubhouse was so much fun, right? Like, everyone bought into that. That's how high the vibes were, that people allow themselves to be so delusional that Shane Bieber, who had been here for like 3 months, would put aside a massive contract to opt in because the clubhouse is so much fun, you know, and his family was so welcomed in Toronto. Like, that's legitimately where we were.
0: You want to know the best way to take care of a family? Money.
1: Yes. Yeah. Like a $60 million contract.
0: It makes things a lot easier. I can take care of people with money.
1: But, that was a weird one last night. So anyway, we'll see what happens, you know, with the Jays today. And there's a lot going on in baseball. We got some video and some audio we're going to play a little bit later on. Don Mattingly and Bryce Harper. It's getting a little spicy down there in Philly. And obviously Donnie Baseball, a guy we're very familiar with up here. And I'm sure they're missing him. You know, I don't know what the tangible value is of Mattingly still being on the staff. I don't know what it would represent this year. I don't think it would hurt. But he's been gone. He's in Philly. He's obviously their GM or their manager now. And they've really turned it around ever since he got in there. So we'll play some audio that is causing a bit of a stir. That's coming up a little bit later on. But we got Dan Patrick coming up in about an hour. Mike Johnson willing to join us today because we've got a new bar set in the NHL. I would assume that's where he is. Macklin Celebrini signs a 5-year, $18.8 million deal.
2: Huge.
1: So now we have, like, think about how the bar has just moved and moved and moved. Obviously, Leo Carlson, that was significant. Bedard was not going to be the highest paid player in the league. But Kaprizov, a year ago, moved it up. And then Carlson went above him. And now Celebrini's going above that. And, you know, it makes you wonder what McDavid's going to look like in 2 years and what Makar and Quinn Hughes could sign for. But this makes a lot of sense for both parties, in my opinion, because Celebrini, you know, I think I'm in the majority here. I can't imagine there's any pushback on this. Like, that's the next wave of great players, right? He's likely going to be the guy that the baton gets passed to by McDavid. I don't know when that's going to happen. Maybe it's next year. Maybe it's 2, 3, 5 years down the road. It's going to happen, though, at some point, based on how good he is. He's better than Leo Carlson. He's better than Connor Bedard. And his deal kicks in next year, so the cap will be even higher. I think if you're San Jose, what probably rattles your cage a little bit when you consider Carlson and Bedard is that they have established this new 5-year term limit, which walks players right to free agency.
2: Yep.
1: Where if you can recall, when McDavid signed his deal, it was an 8-year deal. And you look back, it makes me look back on the McDavid deal, like the first one he signed out of entry level, as just a grand slam for Edmonton. Like he set a new bar, was the highest paid player in the league immediately. I think prior to that, might have been John Tavares had the highest cap hit or real close to it, or a couple guys at 11 million. And he jumped to 12.5, but the fact that McDavid gave them an 8-year deal at that price, it was so fortunate, and Celebrini's not rolling that way.
0: No, there's so much power in the players' hands now.
1: Big time.
0: Is an exciting time to be a top-end player in the NHL, man. Like, I feel like we're getting into that mode you see in the NFL, where every left guard who signs a deal, they're now the highest-paid left guard. You've
1: always
0: heard of them. Yep. This is the highest-paid D-tackle. Like we saw with defenseman, with Byram and the deal that he signed.
1: Mm-hmm.
0: But as the bar gets raised every single time, it's not just for young guys. We'll see it with more veteran guys like Jason Robertson coming up again soon.
1: Mm-hmm.
0: Every pocket, every age is going to have their deal to reach for, man. And then we're going to start having conversations of, can you fit two of these on the same roster? Can you go big with that? And the number of players in the NHL, I think, starting to get up into these ranges is exciting, guys. This movement, this big transaction headlines are what drag me in.
1: And so good.
0: It's great.
2: I found it interesting, though, because I was looking up when Crosby, you mentioned when McDavid signed his first contract out of the entry level in Crosby, the percentage of the cap are actually really comparable. Like,
0: yeah.
2: I think Crosby was 17%, McDavid was just over 16%, and Macklin's 18%, so a little bit more. But with the cap moving and stuff, it's not that far off from what they signed out of their entry level deal as well.
1: Exactly. But, and that's what they should be. Like the from Crosby to McDavid to Celebrini, like that's kind of the lineage over the last 20 years
0: yeah.
1: of the best players in the league. And, you know, the limitations on how long you can sign for have changed as well. When Sid came up, you could have signed for, I think, as long as you wanted to, basically. I think Ovi did that. I want to say Ovechkin signed for like a 12 or 13 year contract. McDavid, obviously the limit was 8, but Celebrini chose not to hit that. But what it does is just roll, you know, put pressure on the teams, San Jose, Chicago for Bedard, I guess Anaheim with Carlson, that, you know, you don't have the luxury of 8 years. Like 5 years is an eternity in pro sports. And I think San Jose is building towards something there. I think next year they probably take another step. I wouldn't be shocked if they made the playoffs.
2: But, in 2 years, they get Connor McDavid?
1: In
2: so.
1: 2 years, maybe. Are you willing? Now you're talking. Is that what you're claiming, that Connor McDavid's going to go down there?
2: More people aren't talking about this, because the first thing I thought about, and I think we've talked about this before, when they played in the Olympics together and you saw how much fun Connor McDavid was having playing with Malcolm Celebrini, that was the first thing I thought about.
1: You connected
2: like, is looking like he is having a great time.
0: They both of you get a puppy and you've already got a dog. He was running around on fire, man.
1: Yeah.
2: And they go to a warm weather place.
0: I love it.
2: Smaller market. They're not going to care as much. They're not going to hammer you for being Connor McDavid. They're already a competitive team. They're going to make the playoffs this year. They're going to be really good in 2 years. Why wouldn't you?
1: That
2: if
1: McDavid's
2: Edmonton does not progress, 100% he's got to get out of Edmonton.
1: Yeah, well, I think he will if they fall short.
2: Sure.
1: You know, I think the Babcock hiring is an example of that. They are willing to try anything here, and he's committed for the next 2 years, and they're going to try to win. And if they and they're in a window where I don't know if they're good enough or not.
2: Yes.
1: Certainly not as good as they were 2 years ago. But and if they do win, then all bets are off. Does that open the door for him to leave, or does he all of a sudden say, hey, now we've proven we can win. Why would I leave? I want to win 2 or 3 or 4 or 5. I don't know. But, you know, at the Olympics, it is a very good point to make, but they played on the same line. That's not going to happen. I can't imagine if they end up in San Jose. Why would you move one
2: thing?
1: You're going to have both of them up the middle of the ice. But you referenced something there, which I hope doesn't fall in line with the thinking of McDavid if and when it gets to a point where maybe he wants to go somewhere else. I hope he doesn't consider media pressure, people leaving him alone. I hate
2: that. How do you not consider it? Though?
1: I understand that it's that's why everyone's flocking to Florida and flocking to Vegas, because down there it's just there's not a rabid fan base like there is up here. There's not a media contingency like there is up here. It's way down the list of priorities. Just in terms of the community. Doesn't mean there's not fans. There's a lot of fans. But the reality is, if you're in South Florida or in Vegas or in California, you know, they're talking football first and then college football, maybe high school football before they even get to your team, let alone baseball, basketball, et cetera. You're just further down. But like McDavid made that comment the other day at Hyman's golf tournament about McKenna. And he's like, well, he's going to have his hands full in Toronto. Yep. And I don't know exactly what he meant by that. If he meant they weren't a very good team last year, if he meant the hype that comes with it.
2: There's many things that probably
1: meant. It could mean a lot of different things. And Connor's from Newmarket. He grew up a Leaf fan. He knows the market very well. He comes home immediately. You know, a lot of guys who maybe look at playing for the Leafs, they don't live that way when they're in the city. Mitch Marner's an example of that. Mitch went to Vegas. He came home really quick. I know that for a fact.
2: Yep.
1: He got home quickly. And that's fine. He's entitled to that. Everyone goes home. But it wasn't like, I'm out of Toronto. I'm never coming back. I don't like it here. I don't like Muskoka and all that kind of stuff. Guys love living here and love, you know, being here in the off season. But if it gets to a point where if you're McDavid and you decide I got to leave, I hope the only priority is what is going to give me the best opportunity to win.
2: For sure.
1: If that's in Montreal, go to Montreal.
2: But
1: if it's
2: who's
1: in Calgary, go to Calgary.
2: Saying, in a couple of years, that might be San Jose.
1: It might be San
2: Jose. The way they're building this team, the way 100%. They're already looking good with this young core, they revamped the blue line this year. Like I look at Connor McDavid, especially the last couple of years, and he just looks tired and dejected.
1: Well,
2: you know what I mean?
1: Back-to-back Cup finals and the Olympic gold.
2: For sure.
1: He's been
2: to get
1: hit
2: that
1: hard.
2: Close.
1: Yes.
2: For
1: that
2: sure.
1: would suck.
2: But then
1: That'd
2: you see the
1: tough.
2: Behind-the-scenes stuff in the locker rooms that gets released, and you're like, man, he does not look like he's having a whole lot of fun. When he was playing with Mac in the Olympics, he looked like he was having some fun.
1: Well,
2: I don't know.
1: During
2: who
1: the
2: knows
1: group
2: if it's going to happen.
1: I don't think McDavid was having a great time when Jack Hughes
2: no.
1: scored overtime.
2: Probably
1: you
2: not.
1: Know, I don't think he took that stuffy and said, hey, Macklin, let's do a selfie over here.
0: It felt brand new.
2: Nathan McKinnon, who looked at that thing and was like...
1: And chucked it. He's like, this is thing I've ever been
0: had no time
1: for.
0: McDavid, that was brand new feeling, though. Like, looking at him having a great time.
2: Yeah.
0: Like, he looked like he was 16 again.
2: Well, he looked free, right?
0: Exactly.
2: He looked like he was enjoying the game
0: We're
2: again.
0: Used to seeing the serious, stoic face of Connor McDavid. And if that's your jam, it's your jam. That's fine. But I was kind of surprised, and I mean, I'm always disappointed to hear this brought up about the pressure, whether it be media, whether it be fans. So much of that's in your control. Get off Twitter. Don't look at your Instagram comments.
3: That's right.
0: Stay away from it. Approach it with a little bit of love in your heart instead of being adversarial to start. I think a lot of guys are approaching it with their fists already up, expecting it to be a fight. There are different ways to do this, man. And I'm surprised at how much this is being talked about lately. It's like this weird circuit we're on with former pro athletes talking about how making 60 mil isn't all that much. I feel like this just keeps coming up and coming up. And I don't think that a lot of these athletes realize how much of it, not all of it, but how much of it they can control with their approach to it, because it's a lot.
1: Yeah, you know what? Honestly, it's at the risk of getting all philosophical, that applies to almost every walk of life.
0: Mm-hmm.
1: If you stay off social media, your view of the world is completely different.
2: Just put the phone down.
1: Yeah, and I'm not going to be a hypocrite here. That I'm not saying I live that lifestyle.
0: Yeah.
1: I don't. I'm online way too much.
2: Well, we kind of have to with our job, for sure.
1: Thank you. Exactly.
2: Yeah,
1: that's why why I'm doing it.
2: Yes.
1: At midnight, I'm doom scrolling about.
0: It's just compliment.
2: Why I was buying shoes last night online.
1: Yeah,
2: my
1: exactly.
2: Job.
0: It pops up and it says, Brian Hayes, you looked very nice on television.
1: Always positive. Yeah. I do have the filters on Twitter in particular. Only positive interactions. But the reality is, you know, if you want to find a world that's dark, crazy, off-heart, you can find it pretty quickly. And the same thing would apply with an athlete walking into any market. And, you know, it has been coming up a lot here. I think in Toronto in particular, it's come up. You know, the Marner thing was so extreme, so polarizing. The fact that he's a local guy, you know, and everyone had a different viewpoint on why it happened, how it happened, who's responsible for it. And that's just a reality. I think you look at the Jays, though, as an example of, you know, if you're Vladdy, that's internal pressure that's got to be on you.
0: Yep.
1: Like if you're concerned about what Keegan's writing or what Kara and I are talking about, what are you doing? You got to be worried about your own stat line.
2: Yes.
1: That's doom scrolling. Like I don't have a home run at home, dude. You don't need to jump online to figure that out. But for the most part, I think people have been respectful. Like the criticism has been 100% warranted and fair, but no one's crossing a line with Vladdy Guerrero that I'm aware of.
0: And there's a line where it's just fair.
1: Yeah, exactly. Yeah.
0: And I remember even when I started on the beat 10 years ago, you'd walk in the next day and in the clubhouse there would be printouts of everything that had been written. And some days that would be like, oh, dear, I really went at a guy. You don't see that as much anymore, but guys are much more on social. They see what you say. They see clips from this. But the reason I always feel secure in that is that if I write a story that player X is playing terribly and getting beat to death by left-handed pitching, and they have a problem with it, I will look at them in the clubhouse and say, I wrote that because you're playing bad and you're getting beat to death by left-handed pitching.
1: Mm.
0: It's what I think. I'm not BSing you here, okay? But if I write a story saying, you're an idiot, I don't like your body language, blah, blah, blah, that's over a line. And I don't see that line being crossed all that often by legitimate media, which is a shrinking group and a strange definition these days. You see that on social, which I think is something you can more control.
1: Yes. No. That's the thing. Like social media, you know, it is what it is. And if you're on it, like it's going to, again, you can find whatever you choose to find. And people can find you and connect with you. And
2: But Vladdy doesn't seem, I mean, you know Vladdy a heck of a lot better. I've never met Vladdy in person. He doesn't strike me as a person that noise bothers him. He strikes me as a guy who wants the pressure because he wants to be the guy. He wants to be carrying the team. And so he's holding himself more accountable than anyone else is going to. Like, what probably bothers him right now is that he's crap. And that bothers him, not what everyone else is saying about him, but that he's not performing very well. But he doesn't strike me as the kind of guy, maybe I'm wrong, that really cares if the media or other people are saying, you're having a crap season. Because he's like, yeah, I am having a crap season, and that's on me.
1: It's probably true to an extent. I think, you know, in the end, you're still going to feel it. You know, you'd prefer positive feedback, but if
2: everybody does.
1: But if you don't supply, you know, the stat line, you're not going to get it.
2: I don't think he's going home at night and worrying about it, though.
1: No.
2: Like, worrying about what people are saying about him. He's worrying about, okay, how do I get out of this slump?
1: I would hope so. I think every great athlete, that it has to be internal. I mean, and that's the thing with, like, you talk about McDavid. You know, he understands his legacy. He's well aware of it. He's the best player of this generation. Some people would suggest he's the greatest player to ever play.
2: Yep.
1: Like, that is a heavy crown to wear. Like, that's how great he is. And I hope he wins in Edmonton. Like, I want to see that story be complete because he's been, you know, I've been lucky enough to cover him and talk about him and watch him play, and he's a blast to watch play. I'm rooting for the guy. I'm rooting for the Oilers to do
2: well. I don't think there's any Canadians who aren't rooting for Connor McDavid to win a cup.
1: Totally. I mean, short of maybe Flames fans, Canucks fans.
0: That's the best story.
1: Yeah, but 100%. It would be totally like finish the story, close the loop, and then go and do whatever you want to do, whether it's stay in Edmonton your whole career or you want to go somewhere else, by all means. But it's got to weigh on you when you realize you're in a very exclusive group of all-time great players, and you're the only one that hasn't won. Like, if he is already a top 6, 7, 8, 10 player of all time, literally every guy in there has won. And I'm pretty sure everyone you would put on that list has won 2, 3, 4, 5 times. You know, it's not just one time. And I know it's different now. There's 32 teams. There's a hard salary cap. It's a different world than it was for Gordie Howe and Bobby Orr, clearly, or even for Lemieux and Gretzky. But Sid played in a 30-team league. And Sid's got 3.
2: Yep.
1: You know, and that's kind of your counterpart. And Sid got his golden goal, and he's got his 2 gold medals. And that kind of stuff's just got
2: it would
1: weigh
2: be devastating if Connor finished his career and wasn't able to get a cup.
1: Yes.
2: Considering how they've come close.
1: Right.
2: How close they've come, like, almost. To be able to be talked about when he's done as the greatest player potentially to have ever played the game, but never won.
1: Yes. And now you look at, again, with Celebrini in the news today, you know, San Jose's building, but now the pressure's going to pick up, like, after next year. It's going to be on you this year. Like, they bottomed out. They've been a bad team for a while.
2: Yeah.
1: But you got the golden goose. You bottomed out, you got the first overall pick, and you hit a grand slam. Macklin Celebrini is exactly who you'd want. He might have more value than anybody else in the league in terms of starting a franchise today because he's 20 years old, right? I'm not saying he's better than McDavid in a game tonight, but Connor's 30. Mm-hmm. He's 20. But if Macklin gets this going and San Jose gets it going and he starts pushing for cups or pushing for whatever, then, that's the rightful kind of process. That's the way it's supposed to go. Every 10 years, there's another guy that's going to kind of come in.
0: The fun part ends pretty quick.
1: Yeah.
0: You know? It's not that exciting to have 45 and 70 anymore if you're missing the playoffs.
1: Got to make the playoffs.
0: You've got to, and that's why it's so frustrating to watch this happen to McDavid, because you reach that level where you're one of the 5 or 10 best in your sport, whatever it is. And especially in the NHL, I'd make the same argument for the NFL or even Major League Baseball. To a certain extent, I can't hang it all on you. I can't just say that Connor McDavid cannot win a Stanley Cup. There's a certain element of this where it's the team surrounding you. It's what the Oilers are doing with the extra money he's left to fill out the rest of the roster, which hasn't always been good enough. You can't lay that on the guy. And I admire someone who sticks it out in one place, but I will never, ever, ever hold it against a guy for chasing one, man, because especially once you start getting past the middle of your career, these things do not last forever. And
2: chasing one, yes. Like the guys who get to the twilights of their career and they're still looking for that one, yes. But when you look at someone like LeBron, who has championships, that to me is bordering on tainting your legacy. To now take as little money and run to Philly for a year to try and get one more chip when you already got them. Like, I don't know. It kind of gave me a little ick.
1: I look at that differently. If his history was different, this actually makes sense at his age. Like, of course he's going to go to a team that's decent or just retire. Like, if you want to play, and LA's not an option, I would guess deep down LeBron probably never wanted to leave the Lakers. But with everything that happened last year, he opted in. They were done with the LeBron era. It's the Luka era now. I guess the Austin Reeves era. They're going to figure out what else they do into the future. So they were going to move off LeBron. But at 41, this is the time actually to say other guys have to do the heavy lifting. Like to look at Maxey and look at Jaylen Brown and maybe Embiid and say, I'm just going to be a part of it. It actually makes sense now. Why I understand where you're coming from is that he did it with Miami. He did it when he got to Cleveland and said, all right, we got Kyrie.
2: It's not the only time he's done this.
1: When they got to LA, he's like, we got to have AD, go get him. That's his career. That's what he has done. But it actually makes sense now, if you're going to play, to be on a competitive team. And he did join a team that hasn't won anything in 40 plus years.
2: Like, I just find myself rooting against Philly now.
1: If he joined San Antonio or Oklahoma City, it would be...
2: Sure.
1: That's
2: a little egregious.
1: That's insane what you're doing now. Like, if he jumped on San Antonio and said, I'll play for the league men, which he could have done, I guess, if they wanted him to, that would have been a bridge too far, I think, for me, even though I'm saying what I'm saying right now. Philly does not have a long history of being known as a winning franchise.
2: But he also has no ties to Philly. I guess it would have made more sense to me. Cleveland is very competitive. He could have gone home and put a bow on it, and it would have made a little more sense to me. Like, it would have
1: James Harden, man, I don't think he wanted anything.
2: No, that's fair.
1: I don't think he wanted anything to do with the
0: beard. It's easy to hate, though. Like, they are a hater.
2: It is easy to hate, but I find myself cheering against Philly to win. Like, I don't really want them to win now.
1: I know. I'm with you. And especially, I mean, they're in the Raptors division. And
2: yeah.
1: I'm not rooting
2: suddenly the East got hard.
1: Yeah, I got no interest in seeing Joel Embiid stumble into a championship.
0: The fit is weird, too. Like, the only motivation, and I think this is why people get that ugh feeling, is that the only motivation is a championship.
2: Yeah,
0: I don't think it's the cleanest fit whatsoever.
2: Well, he's not even going to live in Philly. Like, he's going to copter in or whatever. Like,
1: in New York.
2: I don't know.
0: But the basketball fit, this feels like a Sixers team that will be really messy for a few months and then maybe pull it together in round one of the playoffs. But how these pieces all fit together, I mean, my Lord, someone needs to sacrifice. Somebody needs to be Kevin Love from the Cleveland days.
1: Mm-hmm. Well, and I think it's LeBron. Role. I mean, and yeah. His age, he's probably accepting of that. He's going to play 60 games, if that, and try to be ready for the playoffs. But let's say they do win. What is that worth? Like, I don't think that takes away from his legacy. Like, if he gets another one at 41, I think in the moment, we're actually going to have to, you're going to have to give him some love because that, mm-hmm. if he contributes to it. Like, if he's injured and it's everyone else doing the heavy lifting. But let's say he's playing. Let's say in the NBA Finals against San Antonio, LeBron goes off and, you know, personally contributes to a couple of wins, shuts down Wemby in some moment. That's worth something. Like, that's not going to be deleted from his Hall of Fame highlight reel.
2: I just don't love it. There's something, and I know this is the way the NBA is, and this is largely the way the NBA is. There's just something still about a team, and you don't get the homegrown team very often anymore. And you're right, it could have been worse. He could have gone to, like, the Spurs or OKC or something, but there's just something a little dirty about it that just, not dirty, that's the wrong word, makes me feel dirty.
1: But the second he went to Miami, he lost every 100%. Right
2: that
1: to
2: was
1: say,
2: that was the
1: I'm
2: first hit
1: guy,
2: on the legacy for me, for sure. And he came back to Cleveland, and the PR was a little better. And,
1: totally.
2: And that was great. LA, I didn't love either. And this is just one more nail in the coffin for me of, I don't know, what are you trying to leave the game with? Well, what are you really?
1: He's the
0: modern NBA, you know, and it feels like he is the superstar who should have such a gravitational pull that he can stand still with his arms out and players will come to him. But he's been chasing for quite a while.
2: Sure.
0: Maybe that feels a little out of sync.
2: And I guess in the back of my head, I'm always comparing him to MJ. And I know they're completely different eras and we need to stop comparing, except when someone says LeBron James is the greatest basketball player of all time, it irks me. Like, just the way there's so many reasons the way he's conducted himself, the way he's done things, the way he's chasing, he's just a different player. The way he takes off defensive possessions now, and I get he's saving his body, but there's just a whole list of things. It's like, don't even put him in the conversation with MJ for me.
1: Well, he can be exhausting, LeBron.
0: Yes.
1: Like, that's the brunt of it. It can be exhausting.
2: Did he really need to hold the entire sporting world captive for 3 weeks and wait till after the World Cup was done to announce that he's taking the veteran minimum to go to fit? Like, I'm exhausted by it all.
0: That's my take on LeBron. Just, we get it.
1: It can be exhausting. Oh. I get it. I understand it. But he's still playing. And when he's gone, there's going to be an emptiness to the NBA. You know, there isn't a successor to him.
2: Not yet, no.
1: Yeah, like maybe Wemby, but I don't know, and Shea, but not to the same extent, not to the same, like, gravity of a guy.
2: Well, and LeBron is almost welcomed that because of his personality. Like, someone like Shea is never going to want to be as in the spotlight as LeBron. Like, the NBA has had a gift with LeBron wanting to be as front and center.
1: Oh, he's a content machine for 20 years. There's nothing like him. Like, there's nothing like him.
0: Like, before too much content was pushed through your TV every single day, LeBron got it.
1: Man, well, and at the same time, he claims that gets used against him, mm-hmm. you know, in terms of his legacy, that he's had to deal with so much, even though a lot of it is self-created. All right, Mike Johnson coming up. Dan Patrick will join us. A little role play coming up later this afternoon as well. Kara's in here. Keegan's in here. I'm Brian Hayes. Overdrive continues up on YouTube Live.
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16: Allen's not far off that at some point. Like, if the Bills can't find a way to make this work, is Joe Brady the right guy? I don't know. DJ Moore capable of being
17: a number one guy?
16: Number one wide receiver? I don't know.
17: I don't think so.
16: I don't know. You know, so there's pressure on him. There's pressure on the organization. And I would guess, like, within the organization, there would be that sentiment. They're opening up the new stadium. You got Josh Allen in your prime. You got to win here over the next few years. Got to make it right for him. And yet he seems to have been, like, so bought into the Bills. And why don't we play this clip? Because he was, at the end of his press conference, you know, he mentioned the new unis. And I think we can probably post a pic of them. They're admittedly not great.
17: I'm looking at them now. Yeah. They look like the Lions.
16: Yeah, they kind of look like the Lions' third
17: alternates,
16: jerseys.
17: Yeah,
16: and they're not great. Like, they're taking, I think, reasonable criticism. But this is how Allen kind of stepped in and tried to use this as a motivating, you know, factor, and also kind of stood up for some people that obviously put their neck out for these new uniforms. Here's Josh Allen earlier today.
18: And stop hating on the jerseys, guys. I don't know if you guys are hating. I don't know. I don't see anything, but they're great. I honestly, like, speaking of new, right? It's a new look. It is.

0: understand that, but in we gotta be new, and I think these jerseys kind of are symbolic of that. And I'm excited to wear them. I really we had a lot of people that put in a lot of hard work for these jerseys, and it symbolizes a lot of newness, and that I am excited about.
1: You like it better than last year's all white, which I thought was pretty good.
0: We didn't win in the all white, so absolutely.
2: All right. He's there good. Go.
3: So he just wants something new to hopefully get some wins. It's
2: yeah.
3: A little superstitious.
2: I like, it's corny, but I like that he stepped up for someone in the background that, you know, basically created these and went with them. And that's who he's standing up for. That's the quarterback. That's the most powerful guy in the organization who could have been like, could have goofed on them, could have said, I'm not talking about.
3: Or if it's my quarterback, don't even talk about the jerseys. Worry about football.
2: Yeah.
3: To me, why are you worrying about the jerseys?
2: It is July. I mean, to be fair to Josh Allen,
4: these are
2: July.
3: They're not great.
2: You know what? The helmet just isn't great.
4: No.
2: Like, the helmet's got kind of a weird, like, Wolverine vibe.
3: And it's got kind of a Patriots vibe to it a little bit. Yeah. I don't know. There's not much about this I like.
4: A lot of new jerseys are so overthought because everything that happens is the production of 900 people having 45 marketing meetings.
2: Yes.
4: In these pro organizations. And I think that new jerseys should typically be made maybe with a dash of history and a few people saying what looks good instead of, I think every new jersey that we see in any pro sport is the stitching on the right shoulder is inspired by the pulse of the, no, it's not.
2: Yeah, I
4: know. Please stop it. But man, credit to Josh Allen. There's some people in the Bills marketing or activations department.
2: That must love him.
4: Hero.
2: Like, thank you. Because people are hammering them and he knows they are. And that's what I'm saying. It's kind of like, you know, it's the low talker. Kramer's dating the low talker. He's got the puppy shirt, and Kramer's, you know, he's playing the role of Kramer here. He's like, hey, it's a great looking uniform.
3: And it kind of feels like he's grasping at, like, I think he would have said that about regardless of what any jersey looked like. Yes. He's grasping at the fact that it's something new, and he's ready for something new. And so let's move on. He's being a little superstitious.
2: Well,
3: with jerseys.
2: And, you know, they got the new stadium this year, which I am very curious to see, you know, what it looks like.
3: Have you seen the massive broken table? That's inside.
2: Not.
3: You haven't seen this?
2: No, I have not seen
3: it. They have this massive structure. People are asking if it actually breaks, but it looks like a huge broken table as like an installation, some kind of art installation inside the stadium. I mean, it's pretty cool.
2: I like how they've just embraced that type
3: that
2: of hooliganism.
3: Just a wild fan base. Yeah.
2: That's how we operate down here. People jumping through tables. But
3: it's going to be the fan base that doesn't cut off alcohol consumption at a certain point in the game.
2: Won't do it.
3: It'll just keep going. There'll be no limit.
2: But new stadium, new head coach, and he's right. Like, they need to get it done here. It's not about chasing the AFC East or getting into the playoffs. I think they feel pretty good about that. It's about actually winning a Super Bowl. If you can do them in those jerseys, go for it. Right? Wear them.
4: Doesn't last forever, man. Josh Allen's 30, and the way that he plays, he's not playing way until he's 40, I promise.
2: You got a window here. It's probably still 3, 4, 5 years, but there's a window, and they got to get it right, for sure. Speaking of 5 years, Macklin Celebrini's got a new 5-year deal. We have a new highest-paid guy in the NHL, Mike Johnson, coming up on that and more. Dan Patrick still to come. Overdrive continues up on YouTube Live.
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2: McKenna Mania or what, Johnny?
20: Sure. Give us something to be excited about. Why not? I mean, give me something to cling to if you're a Leaf fan. And to be fair, I think I just saw this very same thing when Patrick Kane stepped back on the ice in Chicago for the first time.
2: Yes.
20: For his first little twirl. So maybe first overall picks when they go on the ice for the first time with their team or returning to a team, we get a visual of it. But it's going to be... Hyper analysis, which is interesting because the Leafs are a bit unique in that most teams that get the first overall pick, they're awful and they don't have any good players. Gavin McKenna is going to be, I don't know, third, fourth, fifth, sixth best forward on the team next year. So it's a different dynamic for him that he gets to walk into being just a player as opposed to the singular focus. We'll focus on him, but as far as actually production and playing, he's just going to be, one of the guys.
2: Well, it's an interesting, forecast. If he is the third best forward next year, let's say, do you think that's a good sign or a bad sign? for the team. You know what I'm saying? Like wins and losses. Yeah. You know, like it's probably better for wins and losses. I think if he's like the sixth or seventh, that doesn't mean he has a bad year, but that means the other guys had a really good year.
20: You'd like to see Matthew Nyes for sure. John Tavares hang in there for another year. And, you know, maybe Easton Cowan push him to be about the same. Mm-hmm. That would be good for the Leafs. If he's the clear-cut third, even if he has a great rookie season, 65, 70 points, if he's clear-cut third behind Matthews and Nylander, that probably doesn't bode well for the team and their overall success. I think that would be fair to say you're correct.
3: MJ, considering, like, how wild it was the way the Leafs season went last year and everything was just on a complete downward spiral, this might have been one of the biggest turnarounds I've seen as far as hope it for a fan base, like all the changes they've made, and who knows if many of these changes are going to pan out. What is your level of optimism overall for this Leafs team next season?
20: Well, it's got to be higher because even if they did nothing, Wag, like nothing at all, return the same players with the same coach and the same management, they would have been 10, 15 points better because that's how bad last year was.
3: That's fair.
20: And so just the fact that you're going to count on the return to form bump in some capacity, plus you mix in the new coach, plus the new GM, Matt Sundin back in the fray, a whole bunch of new players. They got a Hall of Fame goaltender. If Bobrovsky and Soler stay healthy, can they be one of the better tandems in the league? We saw 2 years ago with good goaltending what could happen. They're going to be so much better regardless, but there's also room for them to be, you know, certainly a playoff team or maybe even like a mid-range playoff team if it all works out well. I kind of trust in the goaltending. I sort of believe in the top six forwards still. I have no idea, Hazy. I'm not sure if you looked at the lineup, like what they're going to do with all those bodies and how it's going to make sense. Mm-hmm. I'm not exactly sure how that's going to come together, but if it works, they're going to be way better. Even if it doesn't work, they're just going to be a little bit better. So that's a good place to be if you're a fan.
4: Mike, we've been talking a lot through the show today about the newly and highly paid Macklin Celebrini. I love where these contracts are going in hockey right now. I love the power that players seem to be having and these salaries being driven up. And, of course, the question goes to what's next when you look at Makar and Hughes and Kucherov. When you look at some of the next big deals coming up, do you expect to see a lot of this momentum continue? And what's the buzz like around the league among players, too, when you see these numbers?
20: I mean, the players are delighted. Like, we went for, what, 15 years? From like the 03 before the lockout until like 18 before someone made more than $11-12 million again. Like that's what guys were making. That's what Doug Weight was making in 2003. Mm-hmm. That's what Connor McDavid made in whatever, you know, 10 years ago. So it's taken a long time to get here. Although I will say this about Macklin, who deserves every cent. A couple things stand out. One, he alluded to the fact that he would be taking less or be willing to take less to help his team. Don't feel like he left a whole lot on the table in this one, nor should he, but like, okay, that's good. And also this idea, and I think every young player is going to do this, and sort of following the lead that Austin Matthews set by going shorter term. Not specifically to get more money, but to get more flexibility. Because Bedard, the old Carlson offer sheet, Celebrini, you sign 5 years, you turn UFA at 26, and yeah, you can go get more money if there's more money out there. But more importantly, I think for players, you can pick whatever team you want to go to depending on how your team currently is doing. So I think it's all heading in the right direction. I am curious. I don't think it was the highest pay. Actually, I don't know. What do you guys think? Is Makar going to take it over Celebrini? I don't think he will. Mm. I think the downward drag of McKinnon's contract would make it more difficult for Makar to walk and say, of course he deserves 22, but he's not going to get it because McKinnon makes 13. And I think Makar is like, I don't know, it'll be weird to walk in there. Makar can probably say, I'll get paid whatever Hughes gets paid, which is going to be 17, maybe, something like that, and maybe a bit more. But yeah, I think those guys will sign, but I don't think anyone's getting the max yet, guys, until Connor McDavid, if he re-signs at Edmonton ever, after this contract, he will have every right to take 20% of the salary cap every year until he retires.
3: 100%. 100%. See, as you brought up Connor McDavid, and I'm getting crapped all over online for saying that McDavid might just choose to go to San Jose in a couple of years. Looking at how San Jose has revamped their blue line, they've locked up Macklin. How attractive is San Jose, if you're a superstar, to go and land in that spot?
20: Well, I mean, I think the attraction is Celebrini. It is the market. It is the lifestyle. It is the, you know, the area of the world that that's in. Wags, I'm not sure that, you know, the defensemen, whether it's Darnell Nurse, Jacob Trouba, those are not guys that I would look at as a player and say, they got those two. Sign me up for a cup run. Like, they're not there with those guys, but they do have lots of talent, lots of money. And whether it's Matthews or McDavid or any sort of superstar player that could pair up with Celebrini, that would be a really nice transitional partner if you're going to go from being, you know, in your 30s to your mid to late 30s where you're still good but maybe not the best in the league. Yeah, I think there's a lot of things to be bullish about in San Jose. They're not there yet, but Celebrini is such a massive start. The same way guys want to come play with McDavid. The same way guys want to come play with Matthews. It's, you know, the top players draw other top players, and Celebrini is getting paid like and has already played like a top player with the presumption that he will continue to get better, which is a scary thought because he's already one of the best in the world.
2: Yeah, exactly. And, like, these deals, all of them unique in their own. Like, Leo Carlson, the most unique one because it was an offer sheet that eventually was matched. But it just highlights how lucky Edmonton is that McDavid just continued his $12.5 million cap hit. Like, it's just a wild, wild move that he said. Just tack on. Basically, he made it a 10-year deal out of entry level, which is something he did not have to do. And by the second year, which is next year, when Celebrini's deal kicks in, Celebrini is going to be making more than $6 million than him.
3: Mm-hmm.
2: And it should put more pressure on Edmonton to obviously spend appropriately, get the job done, make sure they can win. But what will add insult to injury is if San Jose blows past Edmonton in a year or two, and he's looking at Celebrini, and Celebrini's making that much more money, because I do think that's possible.
3: Yeah, could like,
2: I don't think this year. I agree with your assessment, Johnny. I mean, I'll believe it when I see it, how Nurse and Trouba and them kind of fit in the growth of that team. I think Edmonton's still better today. I'm not certain they will be a year from now.
20: No, I mean, you see, think about Stenberg and Misa and Dickinson and Lynn. Like, they got a lot of good young players. They still are very young, but you're so right. I mean, by the time next year starts, McDavid's last year of his contract, he won't be a top 10 highest paid player in the league. He might not be a top 20 highest paid player in the league, which is insane. And speaks to the volume of the discount. And it's not like it's a deal from 8 years ago. It's a deal signed a year ago only. Like, it was not that long ago that he baked in this. And he knew, McDavid knew where the cap was going. He knew what he was leaving on the table, and he still did it willingly. So, which is why you go back to whatever Connor McDavid decides to do. Stay, resign for 1 year, resign for 7 years, go somewhere else. Nobody in the organization, the city, the province, can say anything to McDavid ever than say thank you, good luck, because he's given them all that anyone could ever be asked to give any organization.
2: Yeah, and
3: 100% agree.
2: Yeah, and
3: you can't discredit him for anything. He's done everything he could.
2: He's been phenomenal.
3: Everything and then more.
2: Yep, he's been phenomenal. He's been so good. All right, Johnny, what are you still bracing for here? Like, Morgan Riley, I keep waiting every day coming in here looking for that email to pop up. Morgan Riley's been traded somewhere. I'm not convinced it's going to happen now. Where do you stand on that?
20: The longer it takes, the less likely it feels, right, Hayes? It's just like, you know, teams get closer to camp. They start falling in love with their own depth charts and wanting to give their own young guys an opportunity, or their, you know, we have a guy who's a five. Maybe he can sort of do that. Let's find out before we go take on a different player, a different contract. What we got to do, Hazy, is like, you got to scour the league for a Morgan Riley-like player. Where it's like, maybe I take a contract back of a guy who's making $5-6 million that they don't love, and sort of swap issue for issue.
2: Mm-hmm.
20: They're still players, but you mean just a change of scenery kind of thing. It feels more likely it's going to go that way than a team saying, we'll give you a fourth rounder for him, because we just want the player.
2: Yeah.
20: And we want to add him without subtracting anything. I am sort of curious about how that's all going to shake out. There's not many more players out there to kind of pay attention. Patrick Laine sort of fascinates me just because he's Patrick Laine. You know, reading maybe the Islanders had a little bit of interest, but beyond that, and then of course, I am mildly curious, Hazy, Mm-hmm. Marchenko get moved out of Columbus?
2: I don't know.
20: What happens to Adam Vent? And Adam Fantilli isn't signed.
2: Yes, he's still waiting.
20: And so Fantilli's looking at, you look at Fantilli's stats and Leo Carlson's, they're almost identical through their first 2 years.
2: 18 million.
3: Interesting.
2: Well, 18 million.
20: That's what Fantilli's saying. That's not what Columbus is saying. We'll see what happens there. But I am sort of like honing in on Columbus because Marchenko is a sneaky great player. And if you're Montreal, who are rumored to be interested in him, everyone's interested in him, but maybe Montreal could actually do the deal. Like, he's a game-changing kind of player. He's that talented. We don't know about him because it's Columbus, but so maybe I'll be paying attention to Ohio for a little bit to see what happens before camp.
2: I like that. Yeah, I think you're onto something there with Riley. It's kind of like the like Milan Lucic for James Neal deal.
20: There you go.
2: Back in the day.
20: But better players. Like, they're not at that point yet, but that's the theme you're looking for.
2: Yeah. All right. Well, we'll see. All right, Johnny. Thanks for doing this, buddy. We'll do it again soon.
20: All right, guys. Have a good week.
2: You got it. There's Mike Johnson joining us here on the Maple Toyota Hotline. It's time to Toyota check out the Toyota Tacoma and Toyota Tundra pickup trucks, both available as hybrids. 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Don Mattingly and Bryce Harper, not directly going at it, but kind of indirectly having commentary. Well, Harper made a comment and Mattingly came back, I would say, very strong.
4: Publicly disagreeing.
2: Yes.
4: And saying a lot of guys want to play GM when you're talking about Bryce Harper.
2: Yeah.
4: Like, man, so that ain't nothing.
2: We'll play those clips in the next hour.
3: 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Okay.
2: Yeah, it's pretty good stuff. And Dan Patrick coming up. Role play as well. 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

0: Drive continues, powered by FanDuel. Brian Hayes, Keegan Matheson, Kara Wagland. We got Dan Patrick calling in here in a few moments. A little role play later in the hour. Role play level of concern later in the hour, which is always fun. We haven't done that in a while. Best bet still to come. Jays with a win today, so they got themselves a series win down in Washington. That's big.
1: Huge.
0: Right, that's big for, I think, diplomacy, right? I think everyone's going to be happy on that.
1: You're growing nervous of the fake wild card comeback.
2: Yeah. Like, what are they, five games back now? Could happen.
0: Yeah. Well, they get red hot this weekend. You never know. You know, they're a series sweep away from being back in the hunt. But the trade deadline is on Monday. So that'll come and go, and we'll have, I guess, some sort of an answer on the direction this team is going to go in terms of the front office and the messaging they're going to send. But as of now, no Blue Jay has stepped out to the media and said, hey, we got to go and get active here. We got to improve this team. Even though they're probably all thinking it, but I don't think any of them are dumb enough to step in and actually say, hey, we got to be buyers here. We got to get back in the hunt. You know,
2: not at this point in the season, no.
0: I don't think that's coming. I mean, we've been down that road before. Bautista famously had a couple of deadlines where he was very outspoken.
2: Well, I mean, the Tigers are only one game up on the Jays, and Tarek Skubal's like, well, we can make a run. I could stay here.
0: Yeah.
2: Like, I could you? Really?
0: I don't know. I mean, Detroit's been pretty disappointing this year. Yet their run differential, they got a plus run differential in Detroit, which is bizarre. They're plus 38, their run differential, and yet they're 51-58. But the Phillies, they had a horrendous start to their season, and then they fired their manager, and they hired Don Mattingly, who was there already on the bench staff. And they're currently five games over 500. They're chasing Atlanta. I mean, anything could happen. The NL East is always weird. There's always turnover there. But
2: they're in a wild card.
0: They're in a wild card spot right now. And Bryce Harper's been there for a while. They've been a good team for a while. They've generally spent money. And we got back-to-back clips here. Harper on the trade deadline, and then his manager, Don Mattingly, responding to Harper on the trade deadline.
3: Some help, you know. But, you know, I think we've proved, you know, pretty much all year we've done a pretty good job. But, you know, anytime you can, you know, get some help in here and reinforcements, I think it helps.
4: Bryce said last night of the game he thinks that the team needs a little bit of help at the deadline. Do you sense maybe guys thinking about that or like that be on guys' minds, like as the deadline gets closer?
5: I sense Bryce thinking about it. I don't really sense anybody else thinking about it, honestly. And you've been through this. Guys want to be GMs, what you need, without a real understanding of where the organization is, exactly what, where its thing goes, not only this year, but moving forward. So, again, players like being GMs and making calls and spending other people's money. So, let's let it go at that. I mean, they've been doing this a while. He's never really backed away from trying to get guys. We're trying to get better. You know, we're going to try to get better at deadline, so leave it at that.
0: Leave it at that.
2: Now, it kind of strikes me as two guys fighting for the same cause. Why are we, like...
0: Yeah, I mean, there was, I think, a further comment, because I don't think he did leave it at that. I think Mattingly maybe kept going, and some of the quotes I've seen online, you know, kind of Mattingly sticking up for the rest of the team and suggesting that if you're saying we need help, then what you're saying is there's someone on this team that's not good enough, which is probably accurate. I mean, ultimately, that's what you're saying. If you're, like, Harper's not worried about his security. He's going to hit it in the lineup where he's going to hit. He's getting paid. He's not going anywhere. But he might be looking at who's, you know, hitting eighth in the lineup, ninth in the lineup, and saying, that guy stinks. That's the improvement I'm looking for. And Mattingly kind of addressed that, which does add a different element to it, because that's kind of putting words into Harper's mouth a little bit. Like, Harper wasn't that direct with it. But as you pointed out off the air, there's kind of a... There's, like, Mattingly's son is the GM of the Phillies. Now, he mentions Dave, which is Dave Dombrowski.
1: Unique dynamic.
0: Very unique dynamic that Mattingly maybe is kind of taking this personally a little bit.
2: A little more protective than he would be.
0: I don't think
1: Bryce Harper's comments are all that wild.
2: No, I mean, how many
0: players say that stuff all the time?
1: And frankly, it looks like he was asked, what do you think this team should do at the deadline? Do you want him to say sell? I don't know. But Don Mattingly is a very serious baseball man. He's a serious guy. And I mean that in a complimentary way. A lot of teams need more serious people in their organizations. So I don't think he's going to light up Bryce Harper. He probably walks by him in the clubhouse today with a bat and says, like, hey, GM, and taps him on the chest. Mm-hmm. That's all it is. But you start to get thrown back against one another. And I also understand what Donnie's saying there. I mean, like, if there's one guy who's known for letting it rip at the deadline, it's Dave Dombrowski.
2: Yep.
1: Up at the top of this organization, his whole career back to the Red Sox days. He is a guy who is going to go out, shock the league, take big swings. I think the Phillies line up with the Blue Jays on multiple fronts, and there is interest between those two orgs. Like, I don't think Dave Dombrowski is the guy who you need to give a boot to, man. Mm-hmm. He's already going.
0: Yeah. And I would think, like, Mattingly's one of the few guys, maybe the most unique manager in the game, where he's like an all-time great player that can look at Harper as an all-time great player, mm-hmm. too, right? And probably have, and he's, I believe he's still the interim manager in Philly. So I don't know if he's worried about his longevity there or anything like that. So he could clash with him and not necessarily himself with it, which makes it even more compelling. The idea of Mattingly and Bryce Harper having beef over the trade deadline would be great.
1: Players like that don't manage anymore because the money's good. But Donnie's been around for a while, coming from his era. Great players like that, they used to manage all the time. They're not going to anymore. Maybe Pujols and Beltran, some of these guys.
0: Yeah.
1: But there's no purpose. So it's normally guys like John Schneider, Charlie Montoyo, minor leaguers. But someone who can go nose-to-nose, eye-to-eye with Bryce Harper, there are not many of them.
0: I like it. Donnie Baseball is one of those guys. Absolutely. All right, so trade deadline right around the corner. NFL camps are in action. We've got a lot of big news in the NBA. To chat about it, we're joined now by one of our favorites. You hear him every morning here on TSN Radio. He's the host of the Dan Patrick Show. Back on Overdrive, here is Dan Patrick. How you doing, Dan?
6: I'm doing great. I'm in mid-season form. I'm ready to go.
0: Yes, we love hearing that. Are you pro Don Mattingly or pro Bryce Harper when it comes to the Phillies and their trade deadline plans?
6: Well, I've known Donnie since 1983, so I'm going to lean towards Don Mattingly. But you were bringing up, you know, these old school guys, you know, they want accountability. And here's Bryce Harper, who is cursed out the commissioner in their locker room. So he, you know, you got kind of two guys who, I don't know if they budge. I think they bang into each other, but you might get mutual respect out of that. Of I'm going to call out your BS, and I'm gonna hold you accountable, and you should be a leader. You're our guy. And maybe he's going to ask that of Donnie, but he'll get that from Mattingly. Knowing Mattingly, he's been around such a long time and gone through the highs and lows that he has a great personality to be a manager.
0: So sticking with baseball, I saw that, Tisha Thompson is her name. She's, I believe, the executive producer of this new 30 for 30 on Ohtani that's coming out. And you know, I'm curious where you stand on the Ohtani conspiracy theory. Like, where does this one rank for you in terms of the all-time sports conspiracies? Because this is not going to die. It's going to be around forever, regardless of how you feel, you know, whether or not he knew nothing, whether or not he was truly a victim, which I believe he likely was. But where do you stand on, you know, how compelling is the Ohtani gambled sports conspiracy for you?
6: Well, and I spoke to Tisha a couple of days ago about the podcast, and you know, the fact that you're talking to the interpreter and he does 90-minute interview and then calls back the next day and tells her that everything he said was a lie. So there's more to this. I think the problem that bothered me, the NBA has spent 10 months investigating Kawhi Leonard and the Clippers. It felt like the Ohtani interpreter gambling controversy, it felt like they wrapped that up in a week. Mm-hmm. And so I have a little bit of problem. I have a big problem with that. Like, you know, this is your guy. He's with you. Ohtani wasn't married at the time. Like, this guy's with you constantly. You're reading body language if all of a sudden, you know, you've lost $5 million. I mean, unless he has a great poker face, well, hopefully he didn't play poker either, but it feels like there's something more there. I just don't know if I can let Ohtani off the hook and say, how do you not get, you know, like any update from your bank? Hey, somebody just, you know, withdrew $5 million. I find that hard to believe. Otani's made a lot of money, but I would think that the bank would just make sure that you knew that somebody, my bank called me today and said, hey, a fraud alert. And they looked at my penmanship that doesn't match my other checks that I wrote. It was for $16,000, but they called me. So that's just on penmanship, not, hey, you know, somehow, $5 million is missing, another $5 million. And when you're betting and losing $40 million.
0: Oh, what a cooler.
6: I find that hard to believe, right?
0: Yeah.
2: I clearly got to change my bank. My bank doesn't call me for anything. Either that or I'm not making nearly enough money for my bank to call me.
0: No kidding.
2: Dan, John Morosi is reporting that the Dodgers' interest in Tarek Skubal has increased because they're not sure about Shohei's availability to pitch. Are you in the camp where you think it's better for the game if markets like the Dodgers and the Yankees are in the World Series and competitive, or are you just fatigued on the Dodgers just getting everybody all the time?
6: Well, the Dodgers didn't do anything wrong. They just took advantage of an opportunity because growing up or covering sports in the Northeast for almost my entire career, the Yankees were the evil empire. Everybody hated the Yankees. And then all of a sudden, the Yankees came back to earth, and then everybody was okay. Suddenly, they weren't the evil empire. The Dodgers have done what they were allowed to do, you know, loopholes, whatever it is. But my biggest problem is I want minimum spending brought up. You know, Pittsburgh's making a profit, and Minnesota's making a profit, and Cincinnati's making a profit. I want to make sure that you're at least spending some of this money, because it'd be easy for me if I'm an owner in Pittsburgh and say, hey, we can't compete. We get high draft picks. We'll send Paul Skeen somewhere soon. I just don't like that. But I do think that we're headed for a lockout. I don't know if we'll have baseball next year. I just get that feeling because they might look at this and say, if we don't do, and I think baseball's, you know, I think this commissioner's done some good things. I really do. I have a problem with the runner on second base, that kind of nonsense. But I think he's done some positive things. I look at the Dodgers and say they're fun to watch. I grew up in a kind of an environment with sports where there was always that one team you wanted to knock off. I just think it's gotten out of hand where you're going to get Tarek Skubal. And I never thought maybe the Yankees, but, you know, you just don't want that. You want to have a little bit of a surprise. You want to have an underdog story. So I think we're headed for a lockout just because the Dodgers are great at spending money.
1: Yeah, and I think finding that sweet spot will be a big talking point here coming up in Major League Baseball. It has been one in the NBA with the aprons and how tight the windows are getting for teams. How long you can keep a real dynasty together, if you can have a dynasty whatsoever. Do you think there's a sweet spot in the middle, maybe above where the NBA is, where you can still have the evil empires? Like, I still love when a league has to chase Tom Brady or the whole league has to chase Michael Jordan. But there has to be a sweet spot in there somewhere. And do you think that they can find that?
6: Well, you know, they changed the rules with the second apron. Like, they want to have some parity. And we've had eight different champions in the last 8 years. The NBA has done what it set out to do to have Oklahoma City, small market, San Antonio, small market. You've given everybody an opportunity. And I think as a commissioner, that's what you would want to convey to your fan base and to your owners. With football, you have that built in because everybody's playing with the same amount of money. Baseball, it's just different. Now, you can go above the cap like the Golden State Warriors did. I mean, they spent money, and I have no problem with that. If my ownership wants to spend money, great. I just want to make sure the disparity is not so wide that it's kind of laughable. You can have the Marlins, and then you have the Dodgers, and they both play in the National League, and I think the optics are terrible with that. But I want to see these owners spend money who don't normally spend money. The other ones, they're going to spend money because they know their bottom line is a championship.
0: We're chatting with Dan Patrick, the Dan Patrick Show, every morning here on TSN Radio. All right, let's look into the future, Dan. The Philadelphia 76ers win the NBA championship next year. What does that mean for the legacy of LeBron James?
6: I don't think his legacy changes. And he's damned if he does or he does. You know, if he took the money and went to Golden State, or and then people would say, oh, you got to be like Durant. You know, you're going to go there. If he went back to Cleveland, it would be like, oh, so you know, you don't want to be a champion. No, it just, whatever he was going to do, it felt like he was going to get criticized. I thought this was obviously the most surprising, but I think he took the biggest chance. He doesn't know Philly. He knew Cleveland. He knew Miami. He could have gone with Steph Curry. The Lakers didn't want him. So, you know, when people are like, oh, you know, Barkley telling me yesterday, oh, he's stacking his teams. Well, he didn't stack the Lakers. They were terrible the last 5 years with Kobe. He went there, then they got Anthony Davis. So it wasn't stacked. When he went back to Cleveland, well, they were terrible, so they got the number one pick and had Kyrie Irving. So he comes back and he brings in Kevin Love. Nobody goes, oh, you're bringing in Kevin Love, you're going to win the title. Miami, he stacked. I'll grant you that. Philly, on paper, the best team, but the best team doesn't always win. It doesn't usually win when you're throwing together talent like that. I think it's going to take at least half a season for us to, you know, kind of see what is emblematic of how good they're going to be. It happened in Miami. They weren't great out of the gate. It took a while. They lost in the finals to the Mavs. But I think Philly, just the possibilities there are a lot of fun. And I think LeBron these last 2 years playing that role of, what do you want me to be each night? Facilitator, scorer, whatever it is, what do you want me to be? He's going to be a point guard for this team. And I think that to me is fascinating of, you know, what's the final chapter going to be like? Maybe I get to 5 titles and I can be like Kobe or Magic. But no matter what he does, even if he wins 6, they're just going to go, yeah, but Mike never did that. Mike didn't have to, no matter what.
0: Yeah, he can't win that. That's not going to change.
6: No. But I did have Jim Jackson, former NBA player, Clippers announcer, who said something interesting. He goes, I think in 15 years, this younger audience will look at LeBron more favorably and might look at him as the GOAT over Michael Jordan. Now, I don't agree, because Mike is omnipresent. People are still wearing his shoes. You know, he's still around. He put out that documentary. And that was a direct hit to LeBron and his fans. LeBron wins in the bubble. Mike decides that all of that video that they were shooting when he played, now you're going to do a documentary because you want to remind everybody of just how great you were. I don't think LeBron can ever escape that. I think he's resigned to the fact of, this is who I am. I think he has the best resume in basketball history, but Mike's the greatest player of all time.
1: Dan, I'm so curious how this works from a basketball sense. Eventually the season has to start and they have to play actual games with LeBron and the Sixers. And having him play the point, I think, is fascinating, going back to the championship year in L.A. But how Jaylen Brown and Maxey and Edgecombe and Embiid fit together may not be the smoothest off the top. I agree with you that probably half a season may look clunky for a little bit. By the time they figure this out, at the end of the season, round one of the playoffs, if Embiid is healthy, how do you think that looks? And how effective do you think it can be if Nick Nurse can pull this all together?
6: Well, you do have a championship coach to begin with. And I think I don't care about Embiid during the regular season as much as I want to know what he's going to be like in April and May. Put him on a minutes restriction. I think it's Maxey's team, you know, kind of like it was Wade's team in Miami. But everybody realized it was LeBron's. Jaylen Brown comes in, and I think he's the tricky part of all of this. They couldn't wait to get him out of Boston. They didn't like him in the locker room. He was a great player, so much so you trade him in the division. I mean, good God, that's a slap in the face. Does he want to get 30 a night and prove that he, is better than Jason Tatum? Maxey and, you know, Edgecombe is a really good player as well. But I think this is where LeBron might do his best work of being that facilitator and mediator. where you're going to have to teach. This is on the job training, and I think that'll be the tricky part. But you know, I can't have Embiid play back to backs and maybe 25 minutes. But LeBron might play the role that Draymond Green played at Golden State, that I'm going to be your point forward here, and hopefully you can get everybody to buy in. Because if it, you know, Dwayne Wade bought in Miami. If D. Wade goes, hey, this is my team, he was smart enough to know I'm going to acquiesce to LeBron. And you get Bosch, and that made it work, but only because D. Wade made it work. I think you've got to get some guys to understand the bigger picture of how about we all get to hold a trophy, not just one person.
0: Dan, we saw you talking about your retirement today. I just want you to know we're hoping you're going to pull a Brett Favre on us and come back a few times. Is that possible or what?
6: I don't know. It was one of those moments where a caller said, hey, what if your wife said don't retire? Well, I met her when we both worked at CNN, so she knows the business. And we have honest conversations about it. She said, I just don't know if you're going to be happy not working. And I said, no, I won't be happy. But I also, I want the show to continue. Get another person in there, give a younger person the opportunity. I didn't want to be Willie Mays in center field with the Mets. Mm-hmm. And I went through some health issues for 12 years that I didn't want to do work anymore. I couldn't physically go and do work anymore. But thankfully I had work as an outlet. And it kind of saved me. But, you know, I've done, stem cell treatment in Panama. That kind of saved my career. There's part of me that would love to continue to do it, but I also want to make sure it's in good hands and I pass it for, I play, pay it forward. I know what it's like to be stuck, and I was stuck at ESPN the last couple of years. I was miserable. I had a great job. I didn't want to be there. It wasn't challenging. It wasn't fun. I didn't like the people who were running it. And, you know, I want to be the boss who can help others, younger people. And so that's a long-winded way of saying I thought about it, but I don't know. Once I made up my mind.
1: Okay.
6: My wife is listening in the other room, by the way. So I'm sure there's going to be a larger conversation, but it's tough. Like this is what we all strive for. You strive for that familiarity, that friendship, that fun, the challenge. You know, when we started, we were nobody. We were working in my attic for the first 3 years. I did my show out of my house. But you know, I love being the underdog and fighting and treating every day like the Super Bowl. And so it's, you know, you can never replicate that in anything. That's why when guys retire and then they go, you know what, this sucks. Yep. I want to go back.
0: That's right.
6: I'll fight that. I will fight that. But I'm not going to be Sugar Ray Leonard or Favre or Michael Jordan and come back.
0: Okay.
6: When I walk out the door, I'm going to walk out the door. But I mean, I'm screaming out the door. But mm-hmm. Yeah, it's tough.
0: Okay.
6: It's tough.
0: Well,
6: it's
0: you got tough. Time. You still got time. You still got time. We're not pushing you out.
6: Yes. Don't hold me to any of this because who knows? I just might do something stupid.
0: Okay.
6: One day,
0: so. We love hearing that. We love stupid.
2: We That's love stupid.
0: Basically,
2: things.
0: How we
2: yeah.
0: operate on a daily basis.
6: Yeah, I made a career out of it.
0: Absolutely.
6: And thank you guys for having me on.
0: You
6: so
0: got it.
6: Great. I appreciate the questions.
0: We'll do it again soon. Thank you, Dan.
6: All right, guys. Thank you. Bye.
0: Dan Patrick. Of
2: what a legend.
0: Dan Patrick Show. Yeah, it's interesting. I think he's called a shot in a couple of years that he's going to retire, but now you can see it. You never know. Anything's possible. But
2: it's hard to let go of a really fun job.
0: It's a great,
2: know?
0: Great
2: you
0: show.
2: Work in the toy department.
0: Yeah, it really is. And there's always more coming. You know, that's the amazing thing is, you know, the idea of, like, if you stop doing the show, and then next week something crazy happens. You're like, man, I'd love to be able to talk about that or dive into that. And, you know, we talked about LeBron there. Not that it's ever in question, like, the magnitude of LeBron and what he represents, but there has been, like, crazy stories in the NBA, and his just completely dwarfs all of them. Like, Giannis is in Miami, and no one is talking
2: about it. No one's talking about it at all. Nope.
0: Like, the Kawhi stuff, now I guess the latest report just came out of ESPN, Doogie sent it, that this investigation may go into 2027. If that happens, if I'm the Raptors, I am like running through the door of Adam Silver and saying, you got to snap out of it. What the hell are you doing here? Like, I guess, you know, I get it. I think the reason it could go into 27 is there's pushback, and then maybe there's.
2: But how do you make that deal if you think that there's any chance this could happen?
0: I don't
2: know. Like, how do you say to BI now, come on back?
0: You can't. That's the thing. Like, that's pro sports. You get paid. You got to go out and play. But I do not think it's tenable to expect Brandon Ingram to step back into that dressing room.
2: No.
0: And think that they want him there, or that the fans want him there. Like, that's another thing. This was such a feel-good story. Like, Kawhi's coming back to Toronto. And I think it's imperative. What else are you doing other than figuring this out? I guess that's the way I would phrase it.
2: And
0: what else are you doing in July if you're Adam Silver?
1: What else is
2: that's a very good point.
0: Than figuring this story out?
2: And it puts the Raptors in a worse spot because this was such a shot in the arm to them. Not only are you going back to what you were, but you're going back to, like, knowing what you could have been.
0: Yes.
2: And now in an even worse place.
0: This better be rectified.
1: This just got so far out of the barn, and it's just such a mess for everyone. Even the language of the reporting from ESPN, like, if the parties don't agree on the findings of the settlement or involve.
2: Of course they're not going to agree.
1: Come on, of course
2: that's
1: not.
2: That's the whole idea of coming down with a ruling after an investigation.
1: And says, you know what, Mr. Silver, you nailed it.
2: Yeah.
1: You got me. What are we doing?
0: Like, the player would be entitled to an appeal process, but I can't imagine, like, the owner can't. Can he? Like, unless you can sue the league if you're Steve Ballmer, but if you're Ballmer, you have to just chew on whatever comes out.
2: Yes.
1: That's one big factor, I think. I've heard Brian Windhorst bring this up, that if you are going to go into a legal battle with anyone on the planet, Steve Ballmer's probably at the bottom of the list of who you want. If anyone's going to out-lawyer a league,
2: sure,
1: you gotta be airtight. And maybe that's a factor, but at a certain point, you can't hold up an organization. Two franchises are on pause because of this.
0: Right.
1: It's ridiculous.
0: Yeah, and a marquee superstar future Hall of Fame player is right in the middle of it.
2: I love that the Vancouver game is going to be, isn't that going to be the Clippers and Raptors?
0: Is that the plan?
2: I believe they just announced this

0: 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What are we waiting for? Best bet still to come later in the hour. Overdrive continues. 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
2: Okay, six Bush Light, six Bud Light, and I love them, tall boys.
3: Because if that happened to Kevin Gausman, it would just be a pint in the patio. Because I could point to his last 140 starts in Toronto and say, hey, this is an outlier. He's been very good for a long time. Don't worry about it. Shane Bieber missed last season coming back from Tommy John. This season missed the first half of the season with some kind of leftover rehab from that and fatigue. So it's very much about what have you done lately. Mm-hmm. And lately he just walked six guys in the first inning. Now, I think that a smart organization will still look at that and say, okay, outlier, Bieber stuff is back. But they're not going to tell Ross Atkins that. They are going to BS him a little bit and say, ooh, man, it's like buying a car. Oh, I don't know about that.
4: Yeah.
3: Oh, that mileage is a little high, even if it's exactly what you're looking for. You're trying to negotiate, and Shane Bieber just left that wide open for another team's GM to say, what was that?
4: Yeah.
3: We're not going to give you what you want.
4: Yeah, I mean, he's... Does he have another start before the trade deadline? I don't believe so, because we're off tomorrow, then three on the weekend. So that's it.
5: That's it.
4: You know, that's the last time.
5: I'd be even higher. I'd be Nick Cage.
4: Yeah.
3: Right.
5: Like, that did absolutely nothing for you. Made your life so much worse.
4: Such a bad start last night. Like, really bizarre.
3: When you talk about timing, it doesn't get any worse.
4: No.
3: I mean, my Lord.
4: Yeah, when Brendan Little's coming in the first inning, you're like, this is really not a good
3: double barrel first inning bullpen with Brendan Little?
4: Yeah.
3: Yikes.
4: Not ideal.
3: Oh, you won't.
4: Okay, Kara, you're playing the role of Nick Nurse.
5: Okay.
4: Nick Nurse, the head coach of the Philadelphia 76ers.
5: Okay.
4: What is your level of concern? If you don't get off to a hot start, you're going to lose your job.
5: Oh, like a six-pack.
4: Okay.
5: I'm pretty low on that.
4: All right.
5: I think, I mean, Dan Patrick said it beautifully. They're going to be growing pains. And you never know what you're going to get with Joel Embiid. There's going to be injuries are going to happen. You're bringing in two massively new faces. You got young guys still progressing. I think it's going to take a minute, and I think that the Philly organization is going to be a little patient with Nick Nurse.
4: Okay.
5: I think when you look at the different personalities that are out in there, if you think Nick Nurse is really pulling the reins now that LeBron's there, it's not really happening.
4: But
5: I don't know that you can really blame Nick Nurse for much of anything that happens this season.
4: That is reasonable. Now, I don't believe LeBron he's not in a position today where he would have been years ago, where he could basically get the coach fired if he wanted to. Now, Rich Paul still holds more weight than anybody. And if LeBron calls up and goes, I'm not sure I'm loving what's going on with Nick Nurse, that probably goes up the chain.
5: Sure.
4: I'm not saying that that's what you're suggesting, but he was a Daryl Morey guy. It's a different front office. It's a different executive team. Like, Nick Nurse is not working for the people who brought him in there. And they're not going to punt LeBron. It's not going to be his fault. They just went all in on Jaylen Brown. They're going to give him the runway. The only move is if it's ugly is the coach is getting fired.
3: You know who that reminds me of would be 2023-24 with the Bucks, Adrian Griffin,
4: mm-hmm.
3: when they were 30-12, 30-13. Like, it seemed like it was going real well, but certain teams get themselves in that situation where everything else is kind of untouchable.
5: Someone has to be the sacrificial lamb.
3: Whether it's their fault or not. Usually it's not, even though we don't want to admit that. Usually it's not.
4: Yep.
3: But they're easiest to fire.
4: That's the reality. And that doesn't mean it's going to happen. And that doesn't mean, like, I think Nick is pretty confident. Like, Nick's going to be pretty confident. He's going to have a game plan. He's handled crazy scenarios before.
5: He's got the championship pedigree now.
4: He's got the pedigree. I think he's a very well-respected guy. But this is all eyes on you.
5: I'm being told Nick Nurse is a clutch sports guy, so that might help save Nick's
4: job. That's an interesting detail. Now, he is way down the list of clutch sports
5: guys. He's not on Rich Paul's speed dial or anything.
4: I would think the guy who he's coaching could probably get to
3: Rich Paul. That is interesting.
4: I
3: can't believe we're talking about Rich Paul without listing his agency and podcast.
4: And podcast.
3: We were allowed to do that.
4: is one of the more phenomenal new age developments in media. When Shams Charania tweeted out that LeBron is going to Philly, he listed Rich Paul's podcast
3: the podcast
4: in the tweet.
5: It's a different world we're living in.
3: He doesn't have one. My goodness.
4: Yeah, that's true. That is valid. All right, I'm playing the role of Matthew Darche, the GM of the New York Islanders. Ooh. What is my level of concern? Matthew Schaefer's contract will blow past Celebrini's cap hit. I'll go Rick Bushwood because I like the clip. But
2: six Bush Light, six Bud Light, and I love them, tall boys.
4: I think,
5: to hear the clip.
4: In a way, you're hoping for that because that means Schaefer's proven it again this year. Like, it's not a bad thing if you have to make him the highest paid player in the league. You're doing that because you think, wow, we have one of the best players and a guy that's likely trending towards being the best defenseman in the league. And based on first impressions, that's exactly what the projection is. Now, he's got to follow through on it. But if this time next year they're paying Schaefer 5 years, $20 million, then he did that. That's a very good sign. It's a very good sign. But I'm also, if I'm Darche today, I'm not convinced that's going to happen because Celebrini has already done it. And Celebrini, like, he had an unbelievable year last year where I'm not sure Schaefer can match that in terms of the equivalent
5: kind of the
4: defense. But yeah, like, Celebrini was.
5: Well, there's
4: was
5: a position,
4: third or fourth in points. And,
5: yeah, the position alone. Like, you're just not going to.
4: Yeah, exactly.
5: The
4: like, what
5: money.
4: Is Schaefer going to be an 80-point guy next year and play and lead the league in minutes played and drag them right to a playoff spot? I mean, it's possible he was that good this year, but I just, I wouldn't be bracing for that. I think it's more likely you get some, you know, sophomore slump a little bit or some, you know, trials and tribulations. You get a new coach he's got to deal with. You're not living off the same kind of adrenaline of being a rookie. You know, it's what Celebrini did in year two is generally the outlier. It's more likely that it's more of just an, you know, you're steady kind of moving forward. And Schaefer,
6: high bar, man.
4: Yeah, it's a very high bar, I guess, is what I'm trying
5: He's
4: to say.
5: He's still so young too, yeah. Matthew Schaefer. Like, there's got to be some growing pains at some point.
4: Yes. And that's, even if there are growing pains, he's still going to have a ton of leverage and they're going to pay him a fortune. But I don't know if it will necessarily blow past the cap hit that Celebrini signed for today at $18.8 million. But again, I don't think that would be something Matthew Darche would be against, because if he does have to pay him that means Schaefer's just continued to grow and grow and grow.
5: Yeah, that's a good point.
4: And that's a real positive if you're a GM, right? All right, good stuff. Role play.
6: I like
4: that.
6: It.
4: Yeah, gotta like.
6: I love
4: role
6: the theme song, man. Anytime I can hear George Thorogood, my life gets a little bit better.
4: The great song.
6: What a song!
4: The great, great song. It's just one of those songs everyone knows.
6: I tell you what, way back when I was my year out of high school, my buddy had a 1989 pickup he bought for $20, and we stuck it in his garage to fix it up for the entire summer. And in that garage was a cassette player that could not open, and locked inside it was that cassette tape of George Thorogood.
4: No way.
6: And did we listen to that song? I tell you.
4: You'd have
6: and did we have bourbons, scotches, and beers? What a song.
5: Should. That should be the new level of concern.
6: It
5: in your buddy's
6: be.
5: Car with the bourbon.
4: Yeah.
5: And the cassette.
4: 89 pickup truck.
5: There you go.
6: An all-time
4: in the garage.
6: Song.
4: Yeah, it is a great song. It is. All you need is one of those. Like, easier said than done. But if you're an artist, you get one big, even if you're a one-hit wonder, you made it. Like,
5: you
4: make a lot
5: forever.
4: Of money off that.
5: Yeah.
4: Absolutely. Especially if it's like an actually great song. Like, there's some one-hit wonders, every decade's got them where, it's an okay song, I remember that song. But if you get someone that made, like, a true classic.
6: They're not Thorogoods.
4: They're not Thorogoods. That's right. And I'm not suggesting he doesn't have more of a catalog. I'm sure he does. I'm not familiar with it.
6: Yeah, we're going to get blown up by a Thorogood.
4: Yeah.
6: There's people who follow him around like fish.
4: Right, exactly. You know? Yeah. There are deadheads. There's Thorogood heads out there, you know, following him around or whatever. I don't know. But, yeah, it is a great song. There you go. Role play level of concern. All right, we'll come back with our best bets powered by FanDuel. Put a cap on a busy afternoon. Overdrive continues. 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
5: Come up with whatever word he wants to make you say?
4: I don't know.
5: Because I would have a lot more fun with that, Doogie, if I were you.
4: Was that you, Doogie, or is there someone higher up the chain? Like, this goes way up the chain at TSN, I would
22: throwing
4: guess.
22: Me under the bus here.
5: I'm just saying, not like, me. Come up with a better... Like, you have free reign to make Hayes say whatever word you want.
22: I'm just... going to order here.
4: Okay.
3: We should have O-Dog at home picking it out each day.
4: Yeah.
3: Just email it in.
5: But he's no one knows it's O-Dog.
4: Yeah.
5: There's no accountability on his end. It'd be great.
4: What would be the words? That's actually a really good. That's something we should do some week, is like some ODOG giveaway where there are words that are associated with him.
5: Like ketchup. Something like that. Okay.
4: Exactly. Sour keys. You know, there's a number of things I'm sure people could come up with. We could get help from the audience as well on that. But, yeah, that's the word you're looking for. 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This next year is a regular season for the PGA Tour, and then they're going to move to
5: the two-tier goes? Okay. Stuff.
4: And I can't imagine Detroit and the Rocket Mortgage is going to make it. Feels like a tier two type of event. Yet, the field this week is a phenomenal field. Rookie Fowler has won it before. I'm going to go deep into the top 20 prop bets. You're getting plus money on Ricky. I got Ricky top 20 at the Rocket Mortgage, paying plus 180. That's my solo bet.
3: Right.
4: This is how crazy, you know, winning and, you know, getting your name out is, for obvious reasons. Jackson Koivun, who won last week at the 3M. And I think he was like 44 to 1 or something like that. I think Scully might have picked him.
5: Come on.
4: Golf Talk Canada. I think he did.
5: Wow.
4: Koivun, with a great field, has the fourth shortest odds. He's 18 to 1 to win it.
3: I was going to ask about him after we talked about him yesterday.
4: Yeah.
3: That's some public money coming in, I think.
4: Like, I get it, but there's no way
5: he's
4: going
5: back to
4: back.
5: He's not going to replicate that.
4: Like, there's no chance. The only, like, Cameron Young, Chris Goddard, Xander Schauffele are ahead of him. To put that into perspective, again, Schauffele is not what he was 2 years ago, but Schauffele is Schauffele. Like, he's a great, great player. Multiple major winner, lock for the Ryder Cup, President's Cup, and everything. He's 16 to 1 and Koivun's 18 to 1.
5: Yeah, that's wild.
4: Like Wyndham Clark, Siwoo Kim behind him, Russell Henley, Matsuyama, Cantlay, Spahn, Griffin, Akshay, Bradley, Harris English, Bridgman's had a really good year. All these guys have way, way worse odds to win it than Jackson Koivun, which is crazy. Like, I get he's a phenom and
5: But I think you're right. It's public money.
4: Yeah, there's no way he's going back to back. Like, who's betting him at 18 to 1? That's an insane bet.
5: There's no way it's happening.
4: Somebody must be. Like, or the line would adjust. And maybe it will by, you know, tee off tomorrow. 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All right, Jays with a win today. They're off tomorrow and then back home on Friday.
3: TikTok and the deadline, man. This is a weird time of year because it feels like when I'm in November and December, when I know I'm going to have to work at a weird hour sometime coming up, but I don't quite know when.
4: Right. Anything can happen.
3: And I'll tell you what, it will be when I, you know, tell my girlfriend, let's go out for a nice dinner. It'll be then. It'll be at 11 p.m., you know. I have written some stories in some wild places over the years, in in a variety of states of mind.
4: Is that when the phone is a benefit? Like you're not bringing the laptop out for a nice dinner.
3: No. God bless docs. You know, you can hop into a document, but it pops up in weird times, man. I remember a few years back, we were in San Francisco for a series, and I was in the middle of the Alcatraz tour when some Jays news broke. Yeah. Not even big, but an injury or something. And I'm just sitting on a bench in the Alcatraz prison writing a story on my phone. I remember the 2023 MLB draft. I already had tickets to a concert that night that I could not shake. So I pre-wrote a bit of a story on my phone. And when the Blue Jays drafted Arjun Namala, I sat down while Beyonce played one more song. And I banged out the rest of the story.
4: Good man.
3: You know, it's called professional.
4: That is professional.
3: Quite frankly. But you gotta be ready when it comes. And thankfully I behave myself a little more these days.
4: Yeah.
3: There's not as many nights where I'm handing laptops back and forth at a bar at 11 p.m. saying, does this make sense?
5: Yeah. Oh no.
3: But these are nervous days, I tell you.
4: Time.
3: You don't want to take that midday nap because it could happen anytime, but I think it's going to go right down to Monday. Honestly, this is so jammed up right now.
4: Feels that way. Like, no, it's not like the rest of the league is proactive right now either.
3: No.
4: Like, nothing is happening.
5: No, it's been quiet.
4: Yeah, it's kind of
5: so
4: bizarre.
5: Quiet. And so they got St. Louis coming up next. St. Louis hasn't been good. Jays win 3 straight.
4: Ooh.
5: Then they take a couple from Houston.
4: Mm-hmm.
5: How many games in a row would the Jays have to win where you're like, huh?
3: This is getting a little tight because when I look at where they are now, 5 back, what's the number back they'd need to be in the wild card?
5: Right.
4: Well, that's
3: 3 gets interesting.
5: Exactly. Yes.
3: 2.5 is undeniably interesting. And this could be one where the Blue Jays half sell and they say, you know what? Screw it. There's some guys that we need to sell. We're going to take back and go out and buy one or two players. Like Steve Phillips and I were talking about that today on SC. Buy one or two players back for the future. Maybe you see what happens the rest of this year. Free it up. Let it ride. Let it rip.
4: Well, they have 53 games left. You know, history would suggest they need probably 36 more wins to make the wild card. Like, and that's the thing. You do the math. Like, even if they're low, like, is anyone going to have that winning percentage the rest of the year? Maybe a couple teams kind of do that down the stretch. But, like, I got to think. I know where it currently stands, but usually it's 85, 86, 87 wins.
3: Yeah.
4: Right? Like,
3: yep.
4: It's kind of every year Should it's be. Around the same. Like, maybe this year it's 84. Maybe. But even that, they'd need to win 34 their final 53.
5: It seems out of hand. But when you look at just five games back, there's still a lot of baseball to play.
4: Okay, look at you, optimistic.
5: I don't know. I'm not saying I'm optimistic. I'm just saying. I'm curious.
4: I got you.
0: Do the math.
4: Exactly. Thank you, Rick Bushwood. All right, guys. Great stuff. Thanks for doing this. Good seeing both of you, as always. Thanks to everyone behind the scenes for helping out. We appreciate it. Everyone for tuning in today. TV, radio, podcast, web, up on YouTube Live, streaming soon up on Crave. We're out of here. Enjoy your evenings. Enjoy the games tonight. We're back tomorrow at
3: 4 p.m.
5: We'll chat then.
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0: 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And now, it's Rich Eisen.
1: That's correct. Can confirm it. I am here. You're there. This is the Rich Eisen Show on Disney Plus, ESPN app. The good folks at ESPN Radio, we love being coast to coast every single day, 12 to 3 Eastern time there. Same thing, SiriusXM, Channel 80, 844-204-RICH. Number to dial to have a conversation with all of us. And we appreciate everybody chiming in, no matter what. Football's back, baby. I mean, there's holdouts, there's holds-ins, there's coaches talking. And news is popping, and we're doing our best to cover it all right here on this program. Good to see you over there, Chris Brocklin. What's going on,
3: Rich,
1: sir?
3: Not much, man. How are you?
1: DJ Mikey D. Good to see
4: Rich?
1: You, man.
4: Good morning.
1: How are you?
4: Feeling better.
1: In terms of him, I'm not just a host. I'm a chiropractor.
4: Yes.
1: As well. I was working on Mike's back before the show.
4: Thank you, Rich.
1: Listen, there may be an eye in Rich and Eisen, but I feel for you.
4: Thank you.
1: Good to see you over there. TJ Jefferson, how are you? Candles lit. What's going on?
4: Were you walking on his back like
1: I was
4: Mr.
1: not
4: Bentley
1: walking
4: from the Jefferson?
1: Not like that at all. No. But the show is moving on up every single day.
4: I want to say a very special happy birthday.
1: To who?
4: To my quarterback, Dak Prescott.
1: Okay. Oh.
4: Quarterback, man.
1: Oh.
4: He has the best day ever.
1: Look at him trying to set me up.
4: Yes.
1: Yeah, that's like a little... You can only hope that LeBron can set up any Philadelphia 76ers to your liking is the same way you just did for me.
4: I didn't even know.
1: Yes, you did.
4: Hey, Lob City.
1: Oh, you didn't know. That's right. You were not here when we talked about it. Listen, Dak Prescott showed to work last week in a Super Bowl 30 t-shirt.
4: Hey.
1: You know what I mean?
4: Yeah.
1: And so he's like owning it, right?
4: That's just a nice t-shirt.
1: He's owning it. You know, like, again, I get so many things hopping in my algorithm. I saw something the other day, a dad, a man of a certain age, dancing with his sons, and his sons were clearly in their 20s, and he's doing some sort of Michael Jackson dance with them, and it's really nice. I get a lot of, you know, family stuff sometimes in my algorithm.
4: Sure.
1: Better dogs, time. Other things. the guy's making these dance moves, Michael Jackson, then he turns around and then there's a Dallas Cowboys symbol on his shirt. And I'm like, do I respond like, you know, Michael Jackson was doing the halftime of the Super Bowl the last time this man made the Super Bowl as a fan? See, I'm trying not to do that because I think of you.
4: The fruit's low hanging.
1: I think of you.
4: Right?
1: I'm like, would I do that to you?
4: Yeah.
1: Would I do that?
4: Nah,
1: maybe.
4: Yeah, probably, yeah.
1: But he's owning it, right? The same way for another individual from your fandom, owner of the Mets, Steve Cohen, is like, hey, let's have fun with the fact I got to cut a check to Bobby Bonilla once a year in the midst of another worst team money can buy season for the Mets. Listen.
4: We're turning it around.
1: Okay.
3: Dak was 2.5 the last time the Cowboys won the Super Bowl.
1: We can go on and on and on and on. But Dak is a guy who we all know. What does pressure make?
3: Diamonds.
1: What are Super Bowl rings made of?
4: Diamonds.
1: You know what I'm saying?
4: Lots of them.
1: You see, I'm putting words together. I'm connecting dots. I'm a professional dot connector. He's showing up. Yeah, I'm wearing a t-shirt from last time, you know, Super Bowl 30. This just in. We just celebrated Super Bowl 60. It's an easy math equation. How long it's been.
4: Okay. I can easily defeat this whole thing, but sure, go ahead.
1: You can do what to this thing?
4: Well, I mean, what can you do? I could point out that there's other teams that have far longer, but sure,
1: that.
4: I get it.
1: I understand that. I'm not leading with the Jets here.
4: I have that t-shirt in my mom's closet.
1: Okay.
4: Or in my mom's attic.
1: There you go.
4: Yeah.
1: There you go. Maybe that's, has Dak been to your mom's attic?
4: I hope not.
1: All right. Jerry Jones spoke yesterday at length, which is, you know, potentially redundant to say. it's always great when the Dallas Cowboys open up their season and the Joneses are there and the media's there and everybody just knows Jerry is itching to talk. Itching. That's it. I'm like, let's get him questions to so he can scratch it.
5: Settle down just a little bit.
1: Yeah. People were like, hey, Dak not only showed up in that T-shirt, he's saying it's Super Bowl or bust this season. It's not NFC Championship game or bust. It's not NFC East Champions or bust. It is Super Bowl or bust. I like the cut of his jib. I like the moxie. And I like the fact that it's a nice little finger roll to set up Jerry Jones at his press conference.
6: I, too, can say that the fact that Dak is looking at what he's looking at causes me to feel the same way. I think we've got a chance to really be good. It's going to be hard. It's going to be nip and tuck. As old Switzer used to say, we're going to burn some of these wagons on the way to California for firewood. We're going to lose some folks. We're going to have some barn, but the wagon train is going to get there. So, bottom line is, I love the excitement. You guys, for all practical purposes, don't expect us to be a contender in the Super Bowl. Y'all don't. Why would you? I like that. I do. I like that. And I like what we put together to show you that we can do it.
1: Yeah, man. I love a Dak making in pop culture analogies to 1996 and Jerry Jones making pop culture analogies to the fact that maybe the Cowboys haven't won since 1883. Right? So anyone watch that show? It's outstanding. I know he's a Taylor Sheridan guy.
4: It's intense. Okay?
1: It's outstanding.
4: It is intense.
1: I highly recommend it.
4: Makes you wonder.
1: He's burning wagons. Listen, I'm having my fun. Because you know how I feel about this Cowboys roster.
4: I know what you said.
1: You know how I've been talking about it for months. It's there, man. To use the analogies, well, the kindling is there.
4: Yeah.
1: It's there, okay? They have abilities. Let's protect Dak. Let's get that run game similar. Let's get the vertical game going. Let's stretch the field, and let's get the Cowboys' defense vastly improved out there. But burning wagons just to get to Oxnard, California is not the goal. Burning wagons to get to Los Angeles, California. Inglewood, City of Champions, Wood. California, home of SoFi Stadium and the Rams and the Chargers and Super Bowl 61 on the Disney family of networks. That's the goal. And one of the tenants of said stadium is, in fact, favored to be there and hoist the Lombardi Trophy because they damn near made it last year and they added Myles Garrett. And that might be enticing Aaron Donald to come out. You know? Just like, you know, Jaylen Brown led to LeBron in Philadelphia.
4: Okay.
1: I see. Trying to add pieces for you, TJ. The Cowboys, no. And everyone else knows that's what you're burning the wagons to go do, is to make sure that if you do see the Rams, you can get past them. Or you do see the defending Super Bowl champion Seahawks, you can get past them. And for to do that, the Cowboys might need to add another.
4: Yeah.
1: And Jerry's already thinking that.
6: Candidly, I'd be very interested. I'd give up future to add substantive to where we are today as to a player to give you an idea about would I invest something substantive to get the right kind of deal to improve us opening day? I would. I feel that good about this team this year. And, of course, you know that I haven't seen this team play together. And so, but in general, looking ahead, I think we've got a chance to be worthy of spending some future if we saw an opportunity.
7: Are those kinds of conversations that are ongoing, or is that something, hey, let's look at the first 2 weeks of camp and then address to see if you want to put something substantial?
6: I talked about a situation yesterday with another team and another owner.
1: If I am Jerry Jones, Jerry, if I'm you, if I may, if I
8: Oh.
1: If I dare to do
8: it. Congratulations.
1: Okay.
4: Yeah, man. Nice.
3: Where are we going to dinner?
1: Oh, okay. Well, Nobu Malibu. Okay, that's where.
4: Can I take your job?
1: Honestly, at any point over the next 5 weeks, if you go there, you might see Jerry.
4: I've never been, so I might.
1: Okay.
4: Oh, never good.
1: Yeah, it's very beautiful. It's nice.
4: I've heard.
1: Listen, I'm Jerry.
4: Jerry.
1: I'm you, sir. I'm looking at the old driver's license, birth certificate. 83 years of age. I mentioned 1883 moments ago. 83. And I see Los Angeles ads. Miles Garrett. I'm just wondering if that owner he spoke to on this front just yesterday rhymes with Schmark Smavis. And Smash Schmagus. Nevada. We're all wondering, is Max Crosby in play or not?
8: Mm-hmm.
1: Is this condor up for grabs or not? Okay. Futures. TJ Jefferson.
8: Mm-hmm.
1: Futures. Cowboys do not have their first round selection in next year's draft. That belongs to the Green Bay Packers because of the Micah Parsons.
8: Micah.
1: Well, actually, hold on a minute. Round one, they do have the Packers one to
4: Packers
1: trade.
4: One.
1: My bad. Okay.
3: Quinn Williams.
1: Cowboys have a second and a third. Green Bay does own their first next year. Okay. Second and a third. And then 2028, sir. They got them all. Futures.
8: Mm-hmm.
1: You trade 2028 first round draft choice for Max Crosby.
4: I don't even know if I'm going to make it to 2028.
1: Do you trade a 2028 first rounder for Max Crosby?
4: Yes.
1: I would.
3: Don't even think about it.
1: I would find out what else in next year's draft the Cowboys would be looking for, right? What else? Right?
4: Because
1: the Cowboys draft choice, pardon me, belongs to the Jets, obviously. Next year. There's a two.
4: Let's see.
1: Did you flip a two and a one? That's pricey. I would tell you this. The Raiders would look at Max Crosby and say, do you want to go to Dallas? You want to go back home and stay to Texas? Is that where you want to go?
3: Yep.
1: You want to be a Dallas Cowboy? You want to be on the other side of Rashawn Gary and next to Quinnen Williams? Now you're talking to your Dallas Cowboys. You're like, screw it. This is it. We got a shot here. Everybody stays healthy with this guy. He's healthy. Oh, baby. You're the Raiders. If somebody like Dallas calls you up and says, I know you had this whole deal for him with the Ravens. We'll come close to matching it. Can't match it.
4: That was three, right?
1: No, it was two. Can't match it.
4: Depends on how bad he wants to win, though,
1: yeah.
4: Right?
1: I'm there. You're Dallas. You're there. You got Dak. You got Pickens for at least one more year.
8: Mm-hmm.
1: You got yourself CeeDee Lamb. I mean, I keep going down this roster here.
4: All 11 stars.
1: You want to go hunt the NFC East and the rest of the NFC? You want to show up in Los Angeles? Fight power, fire with whatever you want to fight it with. Oh, Aaron Donald and Miles Garrett. Okay. We've got Quinnen Williams, Max Crosby, Rashawn Gary. You've got Young. You got all these other guys on the Rams. Sure. We're coming with our own. Damn the torpedoes, man. Forget about the wagons. You're burning them. Whatever you can burn or damn, do it. If Crosby's available and healthy. Two big ifs.
4: Man, damn. Why is this it? Why are you doing this?
1: Because this is it, TJ.
4: Mm-hmm. Why are you doing this to me?
1: Is it.
4: Now my brain.
1: This is
4: like,
1: it.
4: I'm like.
1: I don't think I'm telling any tales out of school. I don't think I'm exaggerating anything here. Am I?
4: No. You're giving me hope. Is what
1: you've got. Because you just, you, first of all,
3: it's right
1: you
3: there.
1: Deserve to have it.
3: It's right there.
1: You also can legitimately look at this roster and say, coached right. The football gods give them health.
4: big deal there.
1: Yeah, man. Yeah. Oh, boy. Go get the Condor.
3: Come on, Jerry.
4: 99.
1: Futures. For the present.
6: Bust the budget.
1: That's correct. Okay. And we'll talk about the Raiders side of things later on, because they did name Kirk Cousins a starter. Yep. We got all sorts of hold-ins going down. Tampa has one. Vita Vea, guys, he quote-unquote tweaked something.
3: Oh, no. Uh-oh.
1: You know what that tweak is? The middle finger. That one is, he's ready to, he's like out there.
3: Right.
1: He's standing at practice today.
3: Just a little off.
1: He tweaked. He's tweaked. My arm.
4: My back.
1: That's a surprise.
3: My finger.
1: And Baker's stood by. He goes, if we don't have a deal when I show up for work at training camp, then we're not talking. And he is a man of his word. They're not talking.
3: Yeah.
5: Oh, my arm.
1: Yeah. So Rick Stroud, we sent up the bat signal for him. That'll be hour number three of the program. I've got power rankings as well, because Terrell Davis couldn't name his best running back in the league. I had a tap dance for him until he landed on Derrick Henry. I'm like, I'll do it for you, TD. My power rankings is the list of running backs, best running backs. My four downs is on the Cincinnati Bengals. A lot of juicy, good stuff. Okay.
3: So back.
1: And I guess after coming back from Michigan, where I interviewed an 18-year-old quarterback, a 19-year-old national champion shooting guard, and a 19-year-old wide receiver, I'm like, let me just finally begin to go up the ladder here. 21-year-old Jackson Coivin is going to be joining us. Nice. He just, in his third career professional start, just won on the PGA Tour, and he held off Scottie Scheffler to do it. All right?
3: Beast.
1: So he's going to join us. But coming up next, Ted Lasso is going to be back, everybody. And the man who plays Higgins, and those of us who also were Downton Abbey freaks, the man who played Spratt on that show, is in our green room. And we are going to welcome him out on this program. Jeremy Swift is here. He has no idea he's going to add his name to our Believe sign. Already signed by Sean Payton, Jason Sudeikis, Brendan Hunt, and Phil Dunster.
3: Nice.
1: As we begin to keep collecting people who are on Ted Lasso. And Sean Payton was the first one to do it. The reason why he did that is because he handed out biscuits at his so-called retirement press conference. Remember that? In New Orleans.
4: I almost forgot.
1: Still have one of those biscuits, don't you?
4: Yeah.
1: Still have them. There it is.
4: Whoa. Signed by I forget who signed. Oh, yeah. Jamie Tart.
1: There you go. Phil Dunster.
4: Phil Dunster, yeah.
1: All right. 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
0: 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The Red Blacks are back home to take on the Beast of the East, the first place Montreal Alouettes. TSN 1200. 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

0: studio audience has returned. We're one big happy family on Disney Plus, the ESPN app, and ESPN Radio. The director of football operations for AFC Richmond, the fictional version, is here on the program. I also enjoyed your work, sir, in Downton Abbey.
1: Thank you.
0: Jeremy Swift is here on the program now that we're all one big family. When did you first hear that it was possible that Ted Lasso could come back for season four?
1: The actual fact of it coming back was, I was a man of a certain age. I went to the bathroom in the middle of the night in the London and looked at my phone.
0: Uh-oh.
1: And yeah, as you do, because that's quite often when, you know, the time difference, and I get emails from LA or whatever. Mm-hmm. And I was like, oh, and then it was followed by, emails from my reps here going, it's back, you know, but I always held a candle for it, you know, because logic kind of insisted that having had the seed planted at the end of season three about Akili Jones' hopes for a women's team, that just seemed like it had to happen. And it hasn't been done in any show or movie, you know, so that's the radical thing that's going to happen in this new season, that it's going to focus on a women's team.
0: Right. And, you know, Jason Sudeikis in real life is a massive fan of women's sports.
1: He's absolutely, yeah.
0: New York Liberty season ticket holder in when he's in New York for the WNBA.
1: Casey Curran.
0: Right. And so he is 1000% about all of that. We went to a Casey Curran game for his Big Slick charity event in June. So, you know, you see it firsthand that he's all about it.
1: Yeah,
0: but
1: yeah.
0: I mean, again, just, I mentioned in the TV only segment, so I'll repeat it here for the radio audience. When my wife and I watch Ted Lasso.
1: Yeah.
0: And then we go to sleep. We wake up the next morning like, you know, why am I seeing the sun brighter today? You know what I mean? Like, and I was like, oh, that's right. We watched Ted Lasso last night. I'm serious.
1: But, yeah. This happens. You know, my manager here said she was talking to her son and he was a bit depressed about his work. And yes. She just said, just go and watch a couple of episodes of Ted Lasso. And he rang her back about 2 hours later and said, that worked. You know, it just, I'm just feeling a better place.
0: It is. And when did you realize, going through, the beginnings of Ted Lasso, that something was special or afoot?
1: Pretty early on. I mean, Apple don't do it now, but they dropped three episodes.

0: 500 people on it going crazy.
1: Mm-hmm.
0: And that was a switch in my head that went, never happened before. This has never happened before.
1: Right. That didn't happen with Downton Abbey for you?
0: Not so much.
1: It's a different vibe.
0: It's a different vibe,
1: you know?
0: Yeah, yeah.
1: Where, you know, people aren't showing up in Downton Abbey gear, I imagine, the same way that they might show up in...
0: I think they did a little... I remember seeing an appearance by, I think it was Jim Carter, the butler, at a theater in L.A., and the whole audience was dressed in Edwardian garb, which was really quite amazing.
1: I love that. We'll get to a little bit of Downton Abbey in a second. But what is your favorite Ted Lasso episode that you've been part of, Jeremy?
0: My favorite is actually when Zava appears and Max Osinski, who played Zava, I just thought was so staggeringly good and very, really, really funny. Mm-hmm. And, you know, that kind of alpha male kind of sports player who's also got other stuff going on, like meditation, mm-hmm. you know, it's slightly passive aggressive.
1: Right.
0: That episode 3 of season 3 is my absolute favorite, partly because of what he did in that.
1: Was that guy, Chris, was that based on Zlatan? Apparently.
0: Oh, I think so.
2: I've read that.
1: Who, by the way, I'm over here in the United States, was a massive part of the World Cup coverage.
0: Okay.
1: Zlatan.
0: Oh, yeah.
1: And, you know, when he spoke, it did remind me of a couple episodes of Ted Lasso, you know?
0: Yeah, yeah.
1: So you just, was it a line or something, or the writing?
0: I think when he came in, he met the team, he was like the messiah, and he was touching people, and the guys were going, you know, like they were going to start speaking in tongues or something. You know, it was just really, really funny episode.
1: And then have you been in a scene with a soliloquy from another character where you're just sitting there going, this is pretty damn special?
0: Well, you know, Jason, because at the end of season 1, I think episode 10, he has to come in and give a sort of, you know, rousing speech. And he did it about 5 times, and because he's a writer and he's such a stunning improviser, he changed it up each time. And we were just witnessing it, but I was like, this content is changing every time.
1: Really?
0: And it's all fresh and it's all so good. And, you know, editors can just pick and choose from that whatever they want, you know, because there's such a rich amount of content there.
1: My favorite scene is the one where, a Believe sign rips.
0: Oh yeah.
1: And falls.
0: Oh yeah.
1: And the squad thinks that's the end
0: of everything. Yeah.
1: And Ted or Jason Sudeikis, who's all about the Believe sign, says it's just a sign. Exactly. And it's not an omen, it's just a sign. And I'm obviously paraphrasing. It's so moving.
0: It is, yeah.
1: So powerful when that happens.
0: Yeah. And I think there's a moment when Collar Bikini went, you know, they were having some doubts, and he just walks over to the sign and goes, puts his hand on it and looks at everybody. And that got me. I was like, oh, man, rip my heart out.
1: Right. It really does. It's really amazing. And, you know, the acting, the characters, it is remarkable. Who's the easiest to bust up laughing? Who's the one who laughs the most?
0: Well, Nick Mohammed.
1: Really?
0: Yeah. He sets everybody else off, but he manages to escape being caught giggling himself.
1: Right.
0: So I found a way of just like with my glasses, just like if I put my head at an angle, then I can't, through this part of my the grid of my glasses, I can't see his face. So I'm just slightly aware of him. But you
1: so
0: know.
1: If I ever see you on camera doing something like that, you're literally in real life as Jeremy Swift trying not to laugh.
0: I am. Correct.
1: Something to look for in season 4. something to keep an eye on for that sort of thing.
0: Yeah. But you know, the actual team, this is a very different team.
1: Sure.
0: They're going to be really, really funny. They're so individual, the young women, and just fantastic characters, brilliant casting. And it's just like really, really fresh, because the difference is that with men's football, you know, it's a, it's been going on for over 100 years. Yes. It's a hugely

0: lucrative international industry.
1: Yeah.
0: Women's football, although we're all excited about it, it's still challenging at a club level because you've got women who are sort of thinking, should I go for this? You know, and you know, because, you know, women are multitasking the whole time. You know, I've got two kids. I have to look after my mom and, you know, whatever. So that is very interesting to focus on, you know, just how women decide to come into the game and whether they choose to go ahead with it.
1: Did you, in preparation for your role, go to any football clubs to check out what a director of football ops does? Did you go to any of them or no?
0: What before?
1: Yeah, when you started.
0: Full disclosure, no.
1: Okay,
0: no.
1: That's fine.
0: I didn't, you know, I really didn't, I wasn't sure how the whole show was going to pan out, you know, because, because when we did it.
1: It was based on a commercial campaign.
0: Yeah, yeah. I mean, I did check out the commercials, which I thought were really funny.
1: Yeah.
0: Which one? I was like 13 years ago or something they were done.
1: It's been a while.
0: Yeah, yeah. But you know, I, there were people in the family who sort of gave me nods who were more sports savvy than me, about what I was doing. But really in the first season, it was, the dilemma for Higgins was that he's been sort of like abused by Rupert, and he's been compromised, you know, the whole time. So he was treading on eggshells.
1: Correct.
0: And then of course he has a huge upgrade because Ted Lasso comes in and waves his magic wand and, Rebecca reveals her motive for why he was brought over, and then, you know, so lots of good stuff happens, and it brings out the best in everybody.
1: You mean that doesn't happen in the Premier League in real life, Jeremy? That sort of scenario doesn't exist.
0: Who knew?
1: So, and it's just funny when I first started watching it, and for the clip that we just saw, I'm sitting there going, okay, so the shame nun from Game of Thrones is in the same scene as Maggie Smith's butler from Downton Abbey, huh? Like that talk about that casting.
0: Oh, I know. Right. Yeah. That's a change up, isn't it?
1: I'm sure you must hear that sometimes. Does anybody around Hannah scream shame at her? Has that ever happened? Around you?
0: No, it could be misinterpreted.
1: Now that is true.
0: Yeah.
1: But so your time on Downton Abbey, that had to be also career changing for you, I'd imagine.
0: It was, you know, and it probably got me the Ted Lasso gig, really. It happened a very slow build up. I got a phone call from a director who I'd worked with on TV about six times, called David Evans, and he talked about the part and said, it's just a couple of scenes in one episode. Is that all right? And I said, oh, I suppose so. He said, it is with Maggie Smith. I went, okay.
1: That's right.
0: So I did that and I thought, okay, well, I did that. That's maybe something for the showreel. And then about a couple of weeks later, I said, oh, they want you for, there's a script came through the door. Spratt will be appearing in this episode. And then there was another episode. And then there was just more stuff. It just accumulated.
1: Now, not to be, self-dealing in a way here in America. Was it as big a hit in the UK?
0: It was.
1: And it splashed here, and then it splashed back there. Like, how did that work? You know what I mean? Honestly, like, because I just remember here, I'm hearing there's a great show from the UK. You should check it out. It's kind of soapy and pulpy, but also, you know, deep and interesting.
0: Yeah,
1: and
0: my
1: wife and I started watching and we're like, this is insane. This
0: very addictive show.
1: It was.
0: Yeah, but it was huge. But you guys, when you take to something, you really own it, you know?
1: Right.
0: Yeah. So, I mean, you went crazy for it, as you have done with Ted Lasso. Ted Lasso isn't quite as big in the UK as like Downton Abbey was. Again, it's like some people just haven't picked up on the Apple streaming app, or they've gone, I've got enough streaming apps or whatever.
1: Sure.
0: But no, you really, really, really went for it.
1: Was it intimidating? I mean, you're obviously a trained actor for quite some time, but was it intimidating to be in Maggie on a scene with Maggie Smith?
0: I'd met Maggie before because I was in, what was the kind of blueprint for Downton Abbey, Gosford Park, with Robert Altman's movie.
1: Sure.
0: So I'd met her then and I sort of got the measure of her. And
1: what's the measure of her?
0: The measure of her is like, don't fall for the caustic remarks, just make a joke out of them, and which, and then she'll find it funny.
1: Is she likes, on camera or off camera?
0: Both.
1: Okay.
0: Cause she, you know, and she loves to banter, you know, and, but she was really, really warm and really funny. And, one of the first days, I was on set, she said, do you want to come and play Bananagram? Which is a kind of word game, you know. So,
1: They're like little Scrabble tiles.
0: Little Scrabble tiles.
1: Actual zipped up, you know.
0: Exactly.
1: Banana satchel.
0: That's right. Yeah. So I was like, okay, I am on board. No, it was a delight to do that.
1: Yeah, okay. Fantastic. I mean, cause her character, and obviously your byplay with her, you know, and by the way, I'm thrilled because we don't get to talk too much Downton Abbey on this program. That there are certain characters on television. She's not an anti-hero, but where every word, anytime this character shows up on camera, you know, the scene is significant and you know, yes, anything can be said and you know, it's a scenery chewing opportunity potentially. And, it was almost every damn time.
0: Yeah.
1: So it was pretty cool.
0: Yeah. What her character brought to it was like a reality check when people were faffing about, oh, I don't know what to do about Celia's hat mm-hmm. or something. She would give a reality check and then sometimes she would, just maybe once a season she would play an emotional card and that was just like, oh man, mm-hmm. that, and it just counted for so much more when she did that.
1: Well, I'm so thrilled that you are here. The Librarians, the next chapter, season 2 premieres also, this Sunday, 9 p.m. Eastern on TNT. So there's lots of premieres going on in your career. What do you like about that show?
0: Oh, it was just a really fun part. Okay. I didn't know the show because it's a kind of early teens kind of show. Mm-hmm. It's kind of Harry Potter meets Doctor Who or something.
1: All right. There you go.
0: Yeah. And I play, a genie who's, granted a wish to leave his lamp and causes chaos. So that was an awful lot of fun.
1: And that's coming up again, season 2 premieres Sunday, at 9 p.m. Eastern on TNT. I kind of feel like we all got our wish granted that Ted Lasso's back, man.
0: Yeah.
1: It's the truth. It is the truth. And I'm so glad to get a chance to meet you and tell you to your face, thank you for doing what you're doing. I mean, it is.
0: Thank you, man.
1: It's outstanding. It's outstanding, and it is so crucial in this time where we feel disconnected and angry about things. And,
0: yeah.
1: And so many times we don't get the opportunity to turn on the television set and collectively feel good about one another. It really is awesome.
0: Beautifully put.
1: It's the way to go. Check out Ted Lasso. The Emmy Award winning smash hit returns for season 4, coming up, Wednesday, August 5th on Apple TV. Jeremy Swift, I appreciate that. I'm going to give you a Sharpie to please add your name.
0: Absolutely.
1: To the leave sign list here, which is thankfully intact.
0: Yeah.
1: Jeremy Swift right here on the Rich Eisen Show, back with so much more. And your calls at 844-204-RICH in a moment.
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0: 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Ladies and gentlemen, right here on the Rich Eisen Show, Jackson Coivin is going to be joining us shortly here on the program. He's making the rounds, as I can see right now.
1: Love it.
0: So I guess Pat gets the front nine, we'll get the back nine.
1: That's right. Okay. He's playing in Detroit this week.
0: Is he really?
1: The Rocket Classic.
0: Ah. That's right. Is it a Rocket? That's the Rocket Mortgage.
1: Rocket Mortgage.
0: I was playing in Michigan this week, just talking, wearing my golf clothing, trying to look like I was fitting in a golf tournament. You know,
1: the clothes make half the part, half the battle. There.
0: Yeah, I'm glad to be here after all the traveling that was going down. You know, we'll talk about the Raiders next hour, if you don't mind, Mike Hoskins, because I want to go in a little bit deeper than the amount of time that we have left here on the program. Let's sneak in a phone call. Let's go to David in Ohio, a friend of the program. What's up, David? What's going on, David?
1: Uh-oh, Mike.
2: Hey, what's going on, Rich? Hey, what's going on, Rich? And my two friends, TJ and Brocklin, I met in Pittsburgh at the draft.
1: That's right, buddy. What's up, David?
3: What's up, man?
2: Hey, what's up? I got two things for you. First, Rich, I love the This Was Sports Center series. It's so great.
0: Appreciate that.
2: And also, I would like to play the Steelers win-loss game with you today, if you'll have me.
0: I will have you, because guess what, David, in Ohio, I believe, unless nobody wrote down while I was out, nobody's done it yet.
1: I don't think so.
0: All right, David in Ohio is the first one.
3: Yeah, I was using your sheet to...
0: Okay, here we go. Nobody's played the Pittsburgh Steelers win-loss game, which is kind of an upset in itself, as we're damn near in August.
2: Yeah.
0: First up, David in Ohio, Falcons visit. What happens?
2: That's a win.
0: Then the Steelers visit the Patriots.
2: That is a loss.
0: 1-1 home for the Bengals.
2: Win.
0: 2-1 at the Browns on a Thursday night.
2: Oh, come on. That's a win.
0: Come on. All right. 3-1 at the Colts visit.
2: That's a win.
0: 4-1 visiting the Bucks.
2: That's a loss.
0: All right. So now you hop a flight to Paris to take on the Saints. What happens then? Ooh.
2: That's a win.
0: 5-2, Browns at Steelers.
2: Win.
0: 6-2 at the Bengals.
2: That's a loss.
0: 6-3 at the Eagles.
2: That's a win.
0: Oh, 7-3, day after Thanksgiving, home for the Broncos.
2: That's a loss. Lost call on there.
0: Oh, wow. Okay. 7-4, home for the Texans.
2: Win.
0: Oh, wow. Okay. 8-4 at the Jaguars on a Monday night.
2: Duval, that's a win.
0: 9-4, home for the Ravens.
2: That's a loss.
0: Oh. 9-5, home for the Panthers.
2: We'll get a win there.
0: 10-5. At the Titans.
2: Win.
0: 11-5 at the Ravens.
2: Lost. Ravens sweep us.
0: Wow. Okay. 11-6. David Noha, thanks for the call.
3: All right, David.
0: Let me tell you this, man.
1: Okay.
0: Here's the measuring stick. You want a measuring stick? You didn't ask for one. I'll give it to you.
1: What's a measuring stick, Rich?
0: Measuring stick, December 6th, Texans at the Steelers. If they beat the Texans, the team that went in and absolutely curb stomped this team out of the playoffs, and that was Mike Tomlin's last game on the sideline as the head coach of the Pittsburgh Steelers. If they flip that around, okay, now you're talking. But then they turn around and then get swept by the Ravens in the last month of the season. In the same way that the Rams and the Seahawks don't see each other until two out of the last three games of the season.
1: Crazy.
0: They're The league held the Steelers and the Ravens in their back pocket all the way until the Sunday before Christmas. So, but that's the measuring stick game, to be straight up with you. You know, first month of the season, gotcha. Going to Paris to take on the Saints, that'll be an interesting game, obviously. You could sit here and say, well, the Eagles and the Broncos are a good measuring stick. The real one is last year, Texans went in with that defense, and they couldn't do a damn thing. And if Mike McCarthy's coming in here and adding a new layer, and they got a better offense, and they've got a better sense of things, and Rodgers is more comfortable, and they can somehow protect him, and he can get rid of the ball fast, and, you know, DK Metcalf doesn't pull in anybody's fake hair 3 weeks beforehand, screwing things up a little bit for everybody, right, including himself. That's the measuring stick, because the Texans, they've only gotten, you know, 1 year more wiser on that side of the ball. I don't think they got longer in the tooth, and I think they're going to be coming. So 11-6, though, would make the playoffs and give Rodgers one more shot at the ticket.
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0: 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Miss the show? 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
0: 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Earlier on the show, actor Jeremy Swift, still to come. PGA Tour winner Jackson Koivin. Tampa Bay Times Bucks writer Rick Stroud. Your phone calls, latest news, and more. And now, it's Rich Eisen.
1: Number two of the Rich Eisen Show is on the air. 844-204-RICH is the number to dial right here on Disney Plus, the ESPN app, ESPN Radio, Sirius XM, Channel 80. Keeping an eye going on all fronts involving the National Football League. Training camps opening up absolutely everywhere. It's now time to get to our next guest right here on this program. I've got a power rankings later on this hour, top running backs. I've got my four downs on the Cincinnati Bengals. I've got some phone calls. 844-204-RICH is the number to dial right here on the program. Mike Del Tufo, he's playing hurt today.
3: Yeah.
1: You've got back issues. Mike, the one thing I'm just going to suggest you don't do.
3: Swing.
1: With a back issue is watch Jackson Koivin swing at the club because you'll throw your back out again. Here he is, fresh off of his first career win as a professional golfer at age 21, holding off Scottie Scheffler in just his third career PGA Tour as a professional start. Good to see you, Jackson Koivin. How are you, sir?
4: Yeah.
1: How are you?
4: Good. How are you?
1: How's life changed for you over the last few days?
4: Not much. I mean, I soaked it in on Sunday and then headed to Detroit on Monday for a new tournament.
1: How does one soak it in? How did you soak it in?
4: I enjoyed it with my dad on the golf course after the tournament, and then did a little fishing.
1: That's it? Fishing?
3: That's awesome.
1: Is that what you said?
4: Yeah.
1: On Sunday night, you went fishing?
4: Yeah.
1: Where?
4: On the golf course.
1: Okay. I've got some follow-up questions. Did you catch anything?
4: No, but no, I followed up the groundskeeper and he showed me a picture of a 42-inch northern pike he caught. So I know there's fish in there. I just didn't get as lucky as I did on the golf course.
1: What? Hold on a second. So there's fish in the water on the golf course? Is that what you're saying?
4: Oh yeah.
1: What hole?
4: There's all of them. Totally, there's great fishing on them.
1: Did you know this, Chris?
5: I saw the video and the pictures of him fishing directly after the round. I did not know that there was potentially a 42-incher in there. That's amazing.
1: That's it?
4: Yeah.
1: Okay. What requires more patience, fishing or playing golf?
4: Fishing.
1: Oh, sure. Really?
4: Yeah.
1: All right. When did you realize that you could play golf at a particularly high level, Jackson?
4: Well, I played most sports growing up, and kind of around 7th to 8th grade, I started getting better at golf, and I don't really have the football or basketball build, so I decided to kind of pursue that, and I was already pretty good at it, so getting into high school, I started leveling up.
1: And when did you start, breaking par consistently in your world, Jackson?
4: Probably end of middle school into high school.
1: Oh my goodness. Now that's a dream for Cage, is it not, Chris?
5: Yeah, my son is 6, Jackson, so he's also out there balling, but yes, that'd be great.
1: Okay.
5: I'm counting down the days till he can beat me.
1: And was your mom, dad, a player at all, or no?
4: My dad played recreationally, and that's how I kind of got into it. I just would tag along with him to the golf course, and then I just kind of fell in love with it and started asking him to go instead of him asking me.
1: Okay.
3: That sounds familiar.
5: Yeah.
1: Sounds familiar. So you're an 8th grader breaking par. Is that really what you said? That you're 7th grader, 8th grader?
4: Around. I would say around there, yeah.
1: From the tips of a golf course?
4: Depends on the golf course. we played, but sometimes we play a little further up. Sometimes we play the tips, but yeah.
1: All right. So what's the course that you broke par or, you know, won a tournament at when you were a young age that we would be like, get out of here. You played on that course. Like what course do you recall? Like, this is pretty sweet for me. I'm playing this course and I'm good enough to win here, Jackson.
4: Yeah, the AJGA Tour, it's a junior golf tour kind of across the country. They had some really sweet spots we could play on. Actually, next week's event, at Sedgefield, the Wyndham Championship, there's a junior event there, and then they have a nice one at TPC Sawgrass. So those are two of my favorites growing up. Those were a little more into the end of high school when I started getting into those, but there's some good golf courses we get to play.
1: And how are you able to focus, Jackson? You know, like, to be honest with you, so many people your age are, you know, phone addicted, not able to zero in on things, a lot of attention span theater. But you're able to dial in. I imagine at one point look at a leaderboard and go, okay, Scottie Scheffler, I got to hold him off to win here today, which you then did. How do you do it?
4: I think it's just the love of the game. I really enjoy playing golf, and it's something I've always been able to really hone in on. Like you said, I mean, my attention span isn't great either, but for some reason, golf is something I'm really focused on.
1: Okay. What do you mean your attention span is not great either? What do you mean?
4: Just like sometimes when I'm doing other stuff, it's really easy to just kind of lose track and mentally zone out. But like I said, like, I just love golf, so it's just easy for me to lock in on it for 4 hours.
1: What do you love about it, Jackson?
4: I love it's you're almost playing against yourself. You kind of control your own destiny. I love team sports too growing up, but golf was always something where it's like I have full control over everything, and I'm playing against the golf course. Obviously, you're playing against other competitors, but at the end of the day, it's like what can you go shoot? And how much work can you put in to get to that point?
1: Jackson Coivin here on the Rich Eisen Show. How much did NIL play in your decision to hold off turning professional, Jackson?
4: Zero. NIL was definitely a bonus of college for me, but just the opportunity to go play at a great school like Auburn with some great players that pushed me to get better was the huge thing for me. I had the opportunity to turn pro after my sophomore year, and I just simply wasn't ready. The PGA Tour lifestyle is definitely a little different, and I just didn't really feel like I was mature enough to come out here and focus week in and week out and do this for a living. And then after my junior year, I already mentally decided I was ready to turn pro, and I'm glad I waited, and I feel like I've gotten to that point in my life where I'm mature enough to come out here and compete every week.
1: Well, I imagine the glad you're waiting might be somewhat results oriented. But what else? Why, how do you know now that you were not ready then?
4: Just like I said, like my maturity levels definitely grew through my junior year. After my junior year, I felt like I did pretty much everything I could in college. There was a few things I would have liked to check off the box, but that's getting a little picky. And but yeah, it's like I said, it's a different lifestyle than college golf, and I was well aware of that when I had that opportunity in sophomore year. And I, you know, you only get college once, and I was already cutting it a year short, and I just didn't feel like I was ready to cut it too short.
1: Okay, so how is it different? I mean, you've only been on the tour for a brief bit. How is it free time? What's the challenge here, Jackson?
4: Yeah, college is great because you get to travel with six guys and then two coaches who are looking after you and making sure you're doing the right things, feeding you, and you get to spend time with some of your brothers. And when you get out on tour, like, you have your friends, but it's a lot more lonely and self-oriented. So I think you just kind of have to be more on top of what you're doing to succeed.
1: Okay. And so who's in your circle now?
4: Yeah, I don't have a huge circle. My coach comes when he can, but we mainly talk over the phone. My parents kind of come to one or the other. It's just still getting used to it. I mean, this is my fourth start, and just really trying to take it all in and enjoy. That's kind of been my mindset.
1: Interesting. So are you binge watching anything? Like, what are you doing? What do you got, Jackson? What are you doing?
4: Been spending a lot of time at the golf course. Whether it's just coming here early to eat and hang out, sitting in your hotel room alone is kind of boring. And yeah. It's pretty easy, like doom scroll on Instagram and get lost on Twitter. But just trying to not spend as much time just in the hotel room.
1: Yeah, the meals are free at the course, though, right? Yeah.
4: Yeah.
1: Spreads, not bad. Pretty good. I like that. Who? How many texts did you have? The grand total number. When you got back to your phone after winning on Sunday, Jackson?
4: It was like 250 to 300. It was a pretty large amount. I'm still kind of trying to go through them. I kind of feel bad if I don't respond to them, but I appreciate the support. I mean, I heard from people I hadn't talked to in a long time, and it's cool.
1: Yeah, be careful, Jackson. I'm looking out for you here. You just spent the last minute talking about your free time sitting in a hotel room doom scrolling, and somebody texts you saying congratulations. You should hit him back. I don't want to get you in trouble. You know what I mean? Like, you just basically told everybody I have time to look at my phone. Just be careful, all right? Like, this is now your next level. I'm just trying to help you out here. Drop a name, though. Give me the name of the person that you heard from that you were like, okay, this is pretty cool. I heard from after the win.
4: There is a couple. My agent used to work in basketball, so he called Chris Paul and Curry after I won, and I was about to talk to them, which was cool. And a couple former golfers, older golfers like JT and Billy Horschel and Russell Henley. It was cool to see some guys I looked up to shoot me a text.
1: All right, that's pretty cool. That's great. Curry, like, what did he say? Like, what's your conversation with Steph Curry like, Jackson? That's pretty cool, man.
3: Right?
4: Yeah, I mean, it wasn't too long, but he just said congrats, and he was kind of impressed the way I handled myself, and it was all good, kind words. And
1: what's your NFL team? Who's your NFL team?
4: Packers.
1: Okay. I don't detect a Wisconsin accent from you, Jackson.
4: My dad grew up in that area.
1: Okay.
4: And, I went to Lambeau when I was like 3 years old, and, I always liked watching Aaron Rodgers throw the ball, and, just kind of grew a Packers fan from there.
1: Okay. And you're playing with Wyndham Clark and Keegan Bradley this week, huh?
4: Correct.
1: Okay. Well, you tell Wyndham we chatted, okay, Jackson? Because I haven't brought this up on this program yet, have I?
5: No.
1: The photograph exists. I don't know if we have it anywhere. But I chatted with Wyndham Clark a week and a half before he wins, back to back on the tour, right? Was Arnold Palmer? Was it?
5: And they won the U.S. Open, right?
1: Before the U.S. Open. Yeah. Right. So just understand, talking to me puts you on a streak is basically what I'm saying. Okay. I just had to have half of a night with Wyndham Clark, and he goes on a run. So imagine what it's going to be like for you after having already won, and we talk. You know what I'm saying?
4: Yeah, we can talk every week, if that's true.
1: Hey, listen, you know, I'll help you pass the time. You know what I mean? I'm not above being called a time killer, you know, in my life. You know, we could talk football too. The Packers, what do you think before I let you go? What do you think? For this year.
4: I think last year we were young. I got hopes, and I think Jordan Love's due for a really good year.
1: Yeah, as you know, age is just a number, Jackson. You know what I'm saying? You know that. Look at you. You're just sitting right here doing this.
5: Jackson, does the John Deere feel like 2 years ago instead of 2 weeks ago?
4: Yes, a little bit. That's actually in the town my dad grew up, so I have a lot of family friends there, and it's a pretty memorable event for me. So it kind of sticks in my brain a little longer, but it definitely does not feel like 2 weeks again.
1: Did you speak to Scottie Scheffler after winning? Did you ever?
4: I did not get the chance to talk to him, but I saw his interview and the kind words he had for me.
1: Congrats on everything going on.
6: That's awesome, man.
1: I look forward to chatting with you more. Certainly, you know, good luck this week. Again, tell Wyndham I said hello. He'll understand.
4: I will.
1: And Keegan too. He's been on this program.
5: That's right.
1: Keegan's a Patriot fan. Right?
5: Big New England guy.
1: Okay.
5: Keegan, yeah.
1: Do the Packers play the Patriots this year?
5: I don't.
1: Let's look that one up.
5: So.
1: Put something on it, Jackson. You know what I mean?
5: Actually, yes.
1: Is that right?
5: Week 9.
1: Let's go. And throw that gauntlet down in the middle of his backswing. See how that works. Does that work? Okay. Thanks. Take care of yourself, Jackson.
3: Congrats.
4: Thank you.
1: Ladies and gentlemen, Jackson Corden on the Rich Eisen Show. There he goes.
5: It's exciting. This kid's such a baller.
1: Yeah.
5: Giving off like young Spieth vibes. Just the trajectory and the hope and the thought. Like this guy, you know, multiple majors coming in his future. It's, future's bright, man. The tour's in great shape. I love it.
1: Yeah. And then again, the way that he swings.
5: Violent.
1: Whenever I swing and invariably don't connect properly. They're like, that's too fast.
5: Yeah.
1: You swung too fast. Your tempo was off. His follow through, that's the way I think I'm probably hitting it.
5: Perfect.
1: He's unreal.
5: Little. It's unreal.
1: He's unreal. I wanted to help him out. He can't sit here and say, I didn't get back to a whole bunch of people's texts after he just spends a minute saying, I'm sitting in my room. It's lonely.
5: I had time to go fishing.
1: But no, in all seriousness, though, the rookie season in the NFL for a lot of players is tough for various reasons. One is because it's longer than a college football season where it used to be. Two, it's the spare time.
5: Yeah.
1: Again, I don't know how many times he was running off to class in Auburn.
5: No, but you're on a team. It's a it's a team event. But there's team concepts to it, so you're always constantly around your team.
1: Around a team,
5: yeah.
1: Right? Well, but you're still around a team in the NFL. But when it's quitting time, it's like now what?
5: Well, guys going to their families.
1: But if you're 21, 22, 23, and you don't have a family yet,
5: right.
1: Now what do you do? And the idle time can sometimes mess with people.
5: Yep.
1: I got to get that Wyndham. Did I ever get you that Wyndham Clark photo? Me with him?
5: Then I heard some of the stories off camera.
1: Oh. No. Oh, yeah, that's that one. Here, let me tell this story real quick.
5: Do it.
1: Yeah. I won.
5: That is amazing.
1: I won skins at a golf gathering on Long Island back in May. All right? And I'm not good, okay? As you know. All right?
5: I did watch some of the American Century.
1: My golf nickname could be T88.
5: Okay? You're part of the 88 club.
1: Part of the 88 club.
3: Yeah, we mentioned that, right?
1: All right. So I get some candy. Okay. I get some candy.
5: Yeah.
1: And I wound up winning not one, but two skins. That's like five Benjamins that's there. And I'm like sitting next to Wyndham Clark at dinner.
5: Did you know he was going to be at dinner or?
1: No, I did not know he was going to be at dinner. Okay. He was on the golf course, just hanging out.
5: And you were near the open venue this year, right?
1: And it was right down the street from Shinnecock.
5: Yeah.
1: And I think he was in town. He was in town to play Shinnecock.
5: Yeah.
1: But here we are, the Hills, an outstanding establishment. What's up, Melvin? Out there in Long Island. And I'm winning cash money.
5: Okay.
1: And the rest of the guys at the table know this is not right. So I stood up and I'm like, speaking as the other person here at the table who knows what it's like to win money through playing golf well. Wyndham Clark laughs. I sit down. That's the photograph. And then, you know what happens?
5: He wins the U.S. Open.
1: You keep forgetting. He didn't just win the U.S. Open. Didn't he play in the Arnold Palmer that next weekend?
5: Yeah.
1: No, it was in Texas. It was in the state of Texas.
5: Yeah.
1: Because he said he was flying to Texas next. Then what happened? Because this was on a Saturday. Tell me what happened two Sundays after this Saturday, Chris.
5: Yeah, he wins.
1: What did he win?
5: What's
1: the name of the tournament again?
5: He wins the CJ Cup Byron Nelson.
1: Yeah, he won the Byron Nelson.
5: Yeah. And then a month later, wins the U.S. Open.
1: Yeah. And everyone's wondering, what happened to Wyndham Clark? This is what happened. So, dude, if Jackson Koivun wins this week.
5: Oh, man.
1: I found my talented golfer.
5: Oh,
1: Just talking to winners and turning winners into
5: back. Yeah, that's what I mean. Back
1: turning
5: to
1: winners
5: back
1: into bigger
5: 21.
1: Winners. That's what I do.
6: That's what you did for me.
1: What'd I do for you?
6: I was already a winner, and then you made me a bigger winner.
1: But outside of golf.
6: I mean,
1: I see what you're saying.
6: No, I can putt. So
1: I'm sorry. I'm focused on golf right now. Everyone at the table is like, really? Rich is getting two skins worth in that envelope? Oh, yeah.
6: All right. I want to show my ignorance here, but I don't know what the skins are.
1: Okay. So skins are, if you have the best score on the hole, okay, like if you birdie and everyone else pars, you win the hole in a skin.
6: Oh, that, okay.
1: Right.
6: That I get.
1: And so this tournament was not only if you won, you know, your hole for you and your teammate, but it was actually a winner on the whole tournament large. Like nobody else birdied the hole with the candy. Or birdied the hole with the candy and an eagle, then you win that money.
5: Yeah.
1: So I not only won the hole for me and my teammate once, but that was a winner tournament wide on that hole twice.
6: Okay. Well, I get it.
1: See what I'm saying? It's in there. Oh, I'm saying the two things. It's in there. And you're welcome, Wyndham, and potentially in advance, Jackson.
6: The eyes and rub.
1: Yes, in the bump. All right. Now we're done. On this subject matter, we still got half a show to go. All right.
6: That had to feel amazing, man.
1: What? Getting up that money?
6: Yeah. I mean, I know it's not a ton of cash, but I appreciate the scenario.
1: No, I thought I'm glad you meant me. I thought you were meaning Jackson. 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
1: Happened on Monday.
5: Oh, wow.
1: 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Everybody. That was fun with Jackson Coivin.
5: That was.
1: Imagine being 21 and you're able to stare down Scottie Scheffler on a golf course. I mean, the amount of focus and talent that that requires, it is truly mind-boggling. It really is. Yep. Pretty wild. The guts, too, on top of it. Almost as gutty as saying, you know what, I'm going to sit down and I'm going to come up with a power rankings of the best running backs in the league, knowing it can get aggregated and picked apart.
5: I would count on that, actually.
29: I don't think you're

0: respect for what he did in the biggest game of his career and an NFL season. I'm putting Kenneth Walker the third here. Even though he barely ran for 1,000 yards last year, his total number of carries, 221, was 20th in running backs. Just 5 touchdowns. That's it. His all-purpose yards, 1,309. That's all. But when he gets the rock in his hands this year, I can't wait to see what the Chiefs are going to do with him. Are they going to let him? Are they going to just let him loose a little bit more? I hope he gets more than 221 carries.
1: I hope so as well.
0: Zach Charbonnet got 12 touchdowns on Seattle last year.
1: Yeah,
0: so his number of touchdowns, you gotta go back and forth on here,
1: right,
0: on what, whether that's a metric or not. But the guy is physical, and the guy doesn't blink when the pressure's on. Chips are down. Number 9 on this list. Just 1,065 rushing yards on 243 carries. And his all-purpose yardage, 1,415, cracked the top 10 for running backs on one of the worst offensive teams I've ever seen the Jets have. And that's saying a whole bunch of a lot.
1: Ooh.
0: Breece Hall is outstanding.
1: Interesting.
0: And, man, I would just love to see him in an offense where there's more than just one wide receiver option to take away from the back end of a defense to back guys off the line of scrimmage and a quarterback that can threaten it. That'd be great. That'd just be awesome. But his ground game and his game-breaking ability is significant. I'm putting him there. I'm just going to give him some respect and due respect, even though I'm disrespecting those who are being left off the list.
1: Mm.
0: Number 8 on the list is a home run hitter. This guy can hit the home run from any part of the field, and it's Devin Achane. I'm putting him here.
1: Okay.
0: He was top 5 in rushing yards, 1,350. His total touchdowns, 12, was 10th best for running backs. And he's 6th on the list of running backs of all-purpose yardage. I am concerned about his ability to do what he did again. In the same way that I just talked about the Jets offense last year, I think the Miami offense is going to be better than that. They should be. But I am concerned about whether Achane is going to have 15 targets on him and there's only 11 players on the other side of the field. I'm just going to put it out there. Number 7 on the list is a guy who led the league in rushing yards. Might be a little too low for James Cook, but I'm putting him here.
1: Whoa.
0: Yeah, I am. I'm putting James Cook here. He had the third best carries. And his total touchdowns, you know, it's tough when you're vultured by your own quarterback on that front.
1: That's true.
0: His 14 total touchdowns tied for 5th. He was top 5 all-purpose yards. I just kind of need to see it again. That's all I'm saying. Kind of need to see it again.
1: He's been good.
0: I get it. Number 6 on the list is Derrick Henry. The diminisher is not in the top 5 of my list, even though I am proud to say I was the first one to talk about a Hall of Fame from this chair.
1: You were pretty early on that. Yep.
0: This was, what, 4 years ago?
1: Yeah, it was.
0: And you guys were like, really? And
1: well, it was a little ahead of maybe the conversation should have been, but.
2: I think you were like first ballot. We're like, well.
1: You nailed it.
0: No, I said Hall of Fame. You even had a problem with that.
1: Well, I was like, it's a little early.
2: I got to review those tapes.
0: You should, because you were definitely part of his party on
1: You're in now. Yeah, you're right now.
0: He did have the second most rushing yards
1: last year. It was kind of surprising. He was awesome.
0: And he, I don't know. I mean, he's basically saying, who cares that I'm over 30?
1: Have you seen his workout videos?
0: 307 carries. That's 4th most.
1: Yeah.
0: He was remarkable last year, but I just feel, I put Jonathan Taylor 5.
1: Okay.
0: You know, I put him 5th here.
1: Might be too low.
0: It might be too low. He led the league in rushing touchdowns, total touchdowns from a running back position, and 323 carries.
1: Yeah.
0: All-purpose 3rd on that list, 3rd on the rushing list. He was so dominant. I thought he was the MVP midway through, and then everything fell apart. And I'm not going to lay that at his feet.
1: A quarterback goes down.
0: That was the end of that.
1: Yeah.
0: 4th on the list, just out of respect, even though last year was out of everybody on this list, that I just mentioned, from 8 on up here, Saquon Barkley had a total drop-off last year. I don't know what the hell it was. Everybody in Philadelphia is wondering.

0: wondering what's going on here. And this is a big season for Saquon, to be very honest with you, because if he can return numerically to and also results wise to 2 years ago, he's going to put himself on a Hall of Fame path. That's what he could do. Certainly, if he can come up with another offensive player of the year, MVP type conversation, championship run season for the Philadelphia Eagles, who have a roster to be able to do it. The receiver position is obviously a question mark, and the offensive line was different. The whole thing, the whole offense last year, it was just a whole big bowl of whose fault is it again. But Saquon's still Saquon. I'm going to put him fourth here. Number three on this list is Christian McCaffrey. And this is another big season for Christian McCaffrey. Certainly, since now we're all wondering if the Niners are cursed again. I send my best to Kyle Shanahan as he's coming back from a pretty awful car accident. Ricky Pearsall, just in the commercial break before this segment, they're concerned about a PCL in his knee that's been hurt before.
1: Got knee swelling.
0: Okay, Mike Evans, as we all know, it's been difficult for him to answer 17 bells in a regular season. And Kittle's coming off of an injury, and yada, and yada, and yada. But this guy is as consistent when healthy as anybody I've seen at the position. And if he does it again, he is now 30. He's reached that age, that magical age. And Christian McCaffrey this year, if he does it again, he's on a Hall of Fame path. He, you could already see he already is. He could potentially, like, seal it. Don't forget, remember when this guy came out of Stanford? It's just like, oh, he's a piece of fine Tiffany. How's he going to run between the tackles?
2: Yeah.
0: He does it all.
2: Put on his teammates.
0: He's so good. He could be the best receiver on the team, too. And I know Mike Evans is sitting there.
2: Uh-huh.
0: With all due respect, he's three, man. And the only reason why he's not top two is because of these two home run hitters and young Turks who are holding in right now. Jahmyr Gibbs is two. And I can't wait to see what he does. You know, his 259 carries last year was tied for 11th.
1: Yeah, he was splitting time.
0: That's it. He was T11 in carries for running backs.
2: Mm-hmm.
0: 18 total touchdowns, that's second. Top five all-purpose yards. But he was fifth on that list. By the way, McCaffrey was second on the all-purpose yards list last year. Second. And second in carries with 311 behind only Jonathan Taylor. My God, he's so good. I almost considered making him one. But Bijan Robinson is just stupid good. And in terms of, it's just been, I don't know, man. I go back and forth. Is it a damn shame that he doesn't get the ball enough? I mean, although, let's just put it this way. He was fifth in carries last year. 287 carries.
1: That's a lot.
0: It is a lot. But
1: I want more.
0: I want more.
1: Yeah. I want more catches.
0: 2,298 all-purpose yards. That led the National Football League. That's why he was a first-team All-Pro. And his touchdowns, just 11 total touchdowns. That's it, which is 13th best for running backs. That's it.
1: We need that up near 20.
0: I think it's coming, man. I think it's coming. I think Stefanski knows exactly who this kid is and all the stuff about we got to work him in. We got to give him this. We got to give him that. I think that's out the window, man. Same thing with Gibbs. And those are my power rankings brought to you by SoFi. Get your money right. And I send my respectful apologies to Kyren Williams, who's in on a lot of these lists. In terms of carries and yards and all-purpose, I'm like, where do I slot him? I could have put him 8th, 9th, or 10th.
1: I actually like Chase Brown more than Kyren
0: Chase,
1: Williams.
0: I get you. Chase Brown was on a lot of these lists. Travis Etienne was on a lot of these lists. Josh Jacobs. But he, you know, I don't know. He can score touchdowns when healthy. He just kind of just disappears mid-game.
1: Yeah, and we're not even talking about Ashton Gentry and Omarion Hampton, who you know I kind of expect and others do to really make a leap into that top 10.
0: But you have to. You wouldn't put anybody in this. Javonte Williams.
3: I literally was just waiting for a pause to say that to do that.
0: Go for it.
3: Oh no, I was just saying 1,200 yards rushing, 11 touchdowns. I'm not saying he should be in the top 10, but he's a name that no one talks about.
0: I'm putting James Cook at 7, saying I need to see it again. I got to see that again.
3: Yeah, for sure. I'm just pointing out.
0: I'm like talking on this list of I need to win a game, who am I giving the rock to?
3: I feel you.
1: I might actually have James Cook ahead of Derrick Henry, but.
0: I don't know about
1: that. The fumbles last year, you know, kind of took him down a little bit. That's all. And James Cook, more of a threat in the receiving game.
3: I think my only problem with your list is you said that McCaffrey might be a better receiver than Mike Evans. And that's just wild. Evans is one of those, I think he's going to be. I don't know if he's first ballot.
0: Well, he's a Hall of Famer.
3: Why receivers don't get first.
0: He's a Hall of Famer. That was.
1: For that team.
0: All right, I'm sorry. That was more of a compliment to McCaffrey than a slight to Evans.
3: I got you. Gotcha.
0: Could be. That's why I couched it. Again, I will just never forget watching McCaffrey at his combine. And the conversation about him coming into the combine was, can he hold up in his career? Because he's some, you know, slight Stanford Cardinal who's never been hit hard. Right? He's a piece of Tiffany making his way to a Heisman Trophy list. Okay.
1: Can't run between the tackles.
0: That was one. And the other one is he a good teammate? Remember? Because he was one of the first to tap out on his bowl
1: right,
0: game.
1: Right. Yeah.
0: By saying, I'm not getting hurt in the Sun Bowl. With all due respect to our friends in El Paso. Manny, what's up? You know, so that was a conversation.
3: It was.
0: And how stupid are both of those things sitting here right now as he's a 30-year-old running
1: very,
0: how
1: very,
0: dumb
1: very,
0: can you possibly
1: very,
0: get?
1: Very. How many varies?
0: I understand. There's always red flags, conversations, and nitpicking, and a lot of that could be, I want him to drop. Like, if I'm Carolina, I'm talking about all those things to everybody. You don't want McCaffrey. You know, let him drop to us.
1: Mm-hmm.
0: And he's still that guy now. Now, so I do remember at the combine too, watching him go through his workout. This is why I brought it up. His route running, he was the best running routes
3: said that
0: at that combine than anybody. Wide receiver group included. And I don't even know who I'm disrespecting. I don't know who the wide receivers were in that draft.
3: And I'm not disrespecting him because you look at his receiving stats. It's
0: stupid.
3: He's got three 300 catch seasons, 80 catch seasons.
0: And in the same way that Mike Evans is a red zone nightmare for defenses, 50-50 balls and the like,
1: mm-hmm.
0: Taking the hit across the middle as he's, you know, right in front of the goalposts and stuff like that. McCaffrey too, buddy.
3: He's tough.
0: McCaffrey coming out of the backfield in the red zone is a nightmare, and certainly since Kyle Shanahan can scheme it to his benefit too. Who are the receivers in that draft?
1: First round wide receivers were Corey Davis, went fifth overall to Tennessee. Mike Williams went seventh. John Ross went ninth.
0: Okay, I'm telling you, McCaffrey was that dude.
1: Zay Jones, combine. Curtis Samuel, Juju Smith-Schuster.
0: Okay,
1: Cooper Kupp in the third round.
0: Less need, Matt. Cooper Kupp in the third round, all the other guys that people spent first round draft choices on who aren't even in the league anymore.
1: Chris Godwin, third round was a good wide receiver.
0: Exactly. And he's healthy and one of those guys that the Bucs are going to have to count on this year in a way that maybe not before. He's the man with Ibuka.
1: Top of this draft, who goes number one? Myles Garrett, Christian McCaffrey, Patrick Mahomes.
0: Oh, my God. I mean, with all due respect, by the way, I just said everything about McCaffrey. But I'm
3: only to say he's going third in this draft.
0: First one out.
3: Yeah, he might be.
0: In that regard.
3: Start bench.
1: TJ Watt.
3: Oh.
0: This was. Well, I once famously said Garrett, over Watt for a Defensive Player of the Year award that has still left me excommunicated to this day by.
3: Yeah. Are we playing the results, Chris? Or just but,
1: who goes number one?
3: But see,
0: I think it's got to be Mahomes.
3: Oh, it has to be.
0: It's got to be Mahomes.
3: But we didn't know Mahomes was going to be this guy, right?
1: I'm just saying we're looking back. It's been almost.
0: Oh, this is all 2020.
1: Yeah, of course.
3: Oh, then yeah, Mahomes, Garrett. Whew. McCaffrey, then what? Or what? Then McCaffrey.
0: But I do remember when Garrett came out. It's like, wait a minute. Haven't we taken somebody from this school first overall before? You know. Mario Williams over Reggie Bush. Where it but, really didn't work out.
3: I think kinda, that wasn't that the
1: was,
3: better
1: that
3: move.
1: Kind of was the right
3: I think
1: move,
3: when you look
1: yeah.
3: back.
0: Who won a Super Bowl?
3: Yeah.
0: Yeah. Who won a Super Bowl?
1: Hey. Reggie Bush wasn't,
0: hey.
1: Wasn't Walter Payton.
0: Reggie Bush was not in the sidecar of that team,
1: he
0: pal.
1: He was not Walter Payton.
0: He was an integral part.
3: Mario was a four-time Pro Bowler, you know.
0: I understand that. But Myles Garrett is... Just getting started, man. Oof. We'll take a break. 844-204-RICH, number to dial. 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

0: 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All right, speaking of driving, got a story.
1: Oh, gosh.
0: It's not going to go well for
2: me.
1: For you?
2: This is a Susie story?
0: Yeah, because
2: you know we love
0: it. So we're driving in Maine, right, back to Boston.
1: Yep.
0: We just saw Tay and Coop in their camps.
1: Yep.
0: Awesome state, as you know.
1: Love that state.
0: Going right down I-95.
1: Right.
0: You know, it's just a straight shot. Straight shot.
1: It is.
0: Straight shot. Susie's driving.
1: Okay.
0: We're splitting. We're splitting time.
1: It's not that far to Boston from Maine.
0: It's about 2.5.
1: Yeah, probably.
0: No traffic. There was no traffic. Yeah. Perfect. It was great. You know, and we'd come up from the Hudson River Valley day before in New York. So that was a 5-hour drive. She did some. I did most. So she did most. I did some on the next day. Because that's what you do in a solid, healthy relationship.
1: That's what you do.
2: You're a tag team.
0: So.
1: Back again.
0: Not once. Not twice.
1: Uh-oh.
0: Not three times. Four times. The rent-a-car. Let Susie know. Maybe you want to pull over and get some caffeine. And she was wide awake the entire time.
2: But the car.
0: They thought the way that she was operating the vehicle.
2: She was sleepy.
0: She was sleepy. Weaving or.
2: Wait a second.
0: And every single time it went off, she goes, why? Why? Like what? Like she's arguing with the car.
2: So the car literally suggests a coffee break.
1: Oh, well, I'm guessing it's got the lane assist, right?
0: Got something. And I don't know what it is. I'm not going to get into too many of the details.
2: You know, my car don't have.
0: Oh, I know.
2: This is
1: car from the 80s.
0: Each one is just getting her more and more pissed off that this car
1: this is great.
0: Is providing a real-time referendum on her driving
1: style. Oh, man.
0: Because she's not, I didn't notice. I wasn't sitting there saying, like, wow, like, something's up.
2: You're on your phone, probably.
0: No. But each time when it went off and she got upset, I'm like, you want me to take off? You all right?
2: Oh, that didn't help.
0: You good?
1: Really?
0: So at some point, she finally relented. And then I noticed for the last 40, 50 minutes of the ride.
2: No.
0: I'm like, suddenly the car's like, what happened to that weaving narcoleptic that was behind the wheel for the last 2 hours?
2: I'm just staring at my phone waiting for the text.
3: Yeah, I mean, you're going to get a text any second.
0: Weaving. Oh, she was just livid. What's the matter? Like, I'm fine. Oh, yeah. That was great.
1: It's the only time you could actually tell her, stay in your lane.
0: Stay in
2: her lane. Oh, yes.
0: That would have been good. But she,
2: but
0: was
2: she didn't, did you?
0: Staying in her lane, to be honest. 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
0: 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Earlier on the show, actor Jeremy Swift, PGA Tour winner Jackson Koivin, still to come. Tampa Bay Times Bucks writer Rick Stroud, your phone calls, latest news, and more. And now, it's Rich Eisen.
1: Show is on the air. Hour one, we had Jeremy Swift, the Brit who plays Higgins on Ted Lasso. He was here in hour number one. Hour number two, Jackson Koivin, fresh off of winning on the PGA Tour and just his third career start as a professional at age 21. He joined us. I didn't tell him the story of how when I was on the practice range at the American Century Championship before the first round, I was asked by a member of the tournament if I was playing the tournament as an amateur or a professional. did I tell you that story?
3: No,
1: And I told the person who walked up to me asking me if I was playing as an amateur or professional in this tournament that it's similar to being at age 57 carded at a bar. That it's a compliment that you can't tell, you know. Right. My age or how good at golf I am. At which point I said, no, I'm an amateur. I need to maintain my status. You know what I mean?
3: Yeah, that's right.
1: Like, I'm not going to forfeit a member guest opportunity just to win cash at the American Century Championship. I have standards, and I also have a long view of things. I should have brought that up to Jackson.
3: Next time.
1: What I did bring up to Jackson, if you missed it, what we talked about, it's going to be on our YouTube channel. It's also going to be part of our podcast every single day, all 3 hours. Check it out. YouTube.com/Rich Eisen Show, wherever you get your podcasts, all 3 hours, also available on Disney Plus. Okay. We mentioned it before. It's now time to reveal what's more likely here on a Wednesday. Just a quick one. Kyler Murray's first snap of the competition in Minnesota.
3: I haven't seen it.
1: Between him and JJ McCarthy. Have you seen it, TJ?
4: I purposely skipped through the video twice because it popped up.
1: All right. Is it a massive mistake, pick six, or is it a huge touchdown pass to one of his new receivers? Big, huge bomb, literally or figuratively? Which one is it?
3: Pick six.
1: What do you think?
4: I'm going to say it's a bomb to my cousin Justin Jefferson for a tutty.
1: You are half correct.
3: Oh,
1: 60-yarder to Jordan Addison.
3: Woo, Kyler.
1: All right. You're J.J. McCarthy, and you're like, damn it.
3: Oh, no.
1: Or, oh, no. There's still more time. Kyler, 60 yards.
4: I think.
1: Why'd you think it was a pick six, Chris?
3: Because that's how. I don't know. Because usually everything's bad this time of year.
1: All right.
3: I mean, I'm watching Marvin Harrison drops. A.J. Brown and Drake May are 1-for-7. You know what I mean?
1: Come on.
4: I'm thinking J.J. McCarthy watched that and thought, let me go get mine.
1: You know how this works. Do you remember that one year where the Miami Dolphins social staff zoomed in on a throw perfect from Tua to Tyreek Hill? And it was that wobbly. It was wobbly. It was the antithesis of what NFL films has, that tight spiral. And that led to one of our famous drops of him then throwing a good pass. Remember that? I don't know about you, but that looked like money. Remember he did that? That was Tua back in the day. But Kyler, I don't know about you, but that looked like money from him.
3: Oh, there is another deep ball, this time to Justin Jefferson. At least 45 yards.
1: Day one.
5: Oh, about you, but that looked like money.
3: Kyler having a camp.
4: They got receivers.
1: Day one. I told you the way this is going to go.
3: Oh, here's a J.J. McCarthy dot to Juwan Jennings.
1: He's good, guys. By the way, Juwan Jennings being added to Jordan Addison and Justin Jefferson, under the radar.
3: What if they just go like an old school college and play both guys?
1: That's not happening. That won't happen. But you know the way I think it's going to go.
3: Yeah.
1: For those who don't know, I just think that they're going to be, it's going to be too curious as to what the upside is for Kyler Murray when they get him for $1.3 million. It's just going to be too big. But that's going to be, what a decision that's going to be down the road, man. Mm. The Atlanta Falcons decision at quarterback right now, Tua versus the aforementioned Tua versus Michael Penix, they got a problem on their hands because Penix isn't ready to throw 11 on 11 yet. And Tua has had an aggravation of something that they're refusing to identify. But I believe Schefter's calling it a tweaked back.
4: Mm-hmm. Oh, I feel
1: Delta. So they're looking for, they just signed Cooper Rush because they're looking for camp arms right now. With all due respect to Cooper Rush, he's more than a camp arm. Yeah. But right now he's sitting at home and he's the first quarterback to get a phone call saying, would you like to play in the National Football League or at least come to training camp and have a shot? Because the Falcons are looking for healthy guys to throw. That's the way they're entering their training camp season.
3: Yeah, Cooper Rush and a guy named Jack Strand.
1: Ah. Doesn't that sound like something?
3: Sounds like a 60s like cop show.
1: Yeah.
3: Jack Strand.
4: Russian Strand.
1: Or it does sound like one of those new, you know, those new fangled shows that you can watch streaming. A new
3: man.
1: A new guy who's on the crime case. It's Jack Strand.
3: If you could tell me where Jack Strand went to college, you get a dollar.
1: Where did Jack Strand go to college?
4: Vanderbilt.
3: Minnesota Moorhead.
1: Hey, everybody. Okay. And then there's the questions that were getting answered one by one. When Kirk Cousins got signed by the Vegas Raiders, it was like, makes sense, man. Makes sense. You're not going to just draft Fernando Mendoza and throw him on the field. And Aiden O'Connell's still sitting there, too. I get it. They've done that with him. And he's a great guy to have in your quarterback room, too. But they weren't going to go hire Clint Kubiak and go into the season with, we're going to either go with Aiden O'Connell again and go, you know, best of luck to all of us here trying to win games because they're done trying to draft first overall. We're just finished. Got to start winning some games there in Vegas. And you're not going to just say we're rushing Mendoza come no matter what. Cousins was a perfect, perfect solve. You can win games with him. And in a West Coast, if you will, offense, you have any, if you're from the Shanahan McVay world, as Daniel Jeremiah says, you must at some point pay fealty to Kirk Cousins. And they went ahead and got the genuine article. And it's no surprise that Coach Kubiak said, guess who's atop the depth chart here? It is in fact Kirk Cousins.
5: You know, for every position, there's got to be competition, right? The best player has to play. And that's not just what I'm going to see. You guys are going to see it in the preseason games. You know, we as coaches, we're going to see who the best guard is, okay, best quarterback across the board. There's battles everywhere on the roster. So it's important for me to be fair to the players is to put the best player out there. When we go out to practice tomorrow, Kirk Cousins is the starting quarterback. He's the guy. And he's going to get a ton of reps. And he deserves them because he's played really good football. But I want Fernando and I want Aiden to push him.
1: Okay. So, Kirk, job's yours, but you're going to be pushed. Kirk, you have the floor on that subject matter.
6: I think that's pro football. I think every day we go out there, we all try to work together, you know, raise the standard every day for one another. I think every position group, we're all competing. You know, I just think that's the world we've lived in, even going back to college, is they're going to put as many good players in a room as they can and see who can come out as the guy who's you know, taking the spot to play, but we're all kind of then supporting one another and working together. So that's just the journey we've always been on, and it's pretty much the norm.
1: Okay. Mike, hit it, please.
0: What were they really thinking?
1: Listen, I know Fernando Mendoza just won a national championship, and I know, you know, Aiden's been here for a while, and he's a good quarterback, but I'm Kirk Cousins. I've been around for a long time. I've been there and I've done that. I know this offense. These guys aren't going to push me. The only way that I'm going to be pushed around here is eventually out. I also know what time it is. This is a first overall drafted quarterback who's a really good kid, and I'm happy to, you know, mentor him and show him some ropes. But the showing of the ropes is me starting. And sure, you want to call a healthy competition, coach? That's fine. I'm here to support you in that regard and talk about these guys being, you know, talented players in the quarterback room, and we're pushing one another. And I do, you know, at the very core of my being, do believe that sort of stuff. But I'm starting around here. And scene. I can't, listen. Now, can Fernando Mendoza be that Burrow-like type player? Let's see. Let's see what's going down. At some point, he's going to get it. Do you get the schedule before we turn to, speaking of Burrow, the Cincinnati Bengals, four downs? Raiders schedule. There are some tough games, clearly. Oh, yeah. Weeks four through seven.
3: Oof.
1: Weeks four through seven. Home for Kansas City, at New England, home for Buffalo, home for the Rams. Now, you're home for three of the four. That's good. At New Orleans in two, week three. I understand New Orleans finished last year in their division. But that's a tough spot to play in week three. People are going to be well-oiled in the crowd prior to that game. So I'm thinking it's smart to get Cousins out there for the first 2 months of the season and see how it goes. At the Jets, at the Niners, home for Seattle, at Denver. None of this is easy, clearly. There's not a lot of soft part of the schedule ever. You never know. Everyone always looks at Tennessee. I know everyone, when they're playing the Jets and Tennessee in the win-loss game, it's like, oh, we're going to beat them. We're Browns. Okay. But you never know. But it makes sense to get Cousins out there for the first 2 months and let Mendoza watch him prepare. And then maybe Cousins plays the whole damn first season. I don't know. I doubt it. But it makes sense that he's starting week one. Cincinnati Bengals, ladies and gentlemen, is the next team on our four downs list. Season preview of the Cincinnati Bengals. Hit it.
0: Four downs with Rich.
7: Here we go. Why did you stop?
1: All right, there's so many different ways I can go with the Cincinnati Bengals four downs, starting with the first down, the end of the story, the beginning and the end of the story, is you know, obviously Joe Burrow, but I'm not going to lead with that. I'm leading with the defense, because the whole idea is Burrow going to have to score 90 million points a game or not? And how good can this Bengals defense be? And the Dexter Lawrence trade is front and center in the whole damn thing. They had a 10th overall pick, and they could have gotten your guy, TJ. Caleb Downs, the state of Ohio, showed the last 2 years what he could do. Yep. And I understand you don't build around a guy that's in the back end of your defense who could potentially step up and play in the linebacking slot and just be moved all over the place. But that said, Derwin James and Christian Gonzalez and, you know, Kyle Hamilton, just to name a few, can change your defense. Just change it.
4: Absolutely.
1: And Caleb Downs, you're hoping he's going to do that for the Dallas Cowboys.
4: I guarantee.
1: Sexy Dexy. They go ahead and they get him. He's a terrific player in the center of defense. Who can change? You can change the defense from there too. Al Golden is back for year two as a defensive coordinator. Let's just take a touchdown a game off the board and see how that works. Oof. And if Caleb Downs is balling out in Dallas and Dexter Lawrence is not performing like the Dexter Lawrence of old, we'll have a conversation. But I'm just circling that decision prior to the draft. Mm-hmm. Clearly, they didn't know if Caleb Downs would be available. Francis Mauinoa was taken with that draft choice that they flipped to the Giants. So if they don't protect Burrow or they can't give Burrow enough help on defense again,
3: long season,
1: we're going to hit this trade again.
3: Yeah.
1: We're going to talk about it.
3: Yeah.
1: Second down. Let's just dive into it here. Can the Bengals perhaps focus a little bit better on protecting Joe Burrow? Can we get there?
4: Just a little.
1: Listen, honestly, can we be done with watching Nine run for his life? And then we got our hearts in our throats saying, just get up.
3: Yeah.
1: Just get up and run back to the sideline. Let's not talk about a toe. Let's not talk about a knee. Let's not talk about anything like that anymore. Let's just get Joe Burrow standing upright, throwing touchdowns for what, you know, could wind up being the best offense in the National Football League if this guy can be protected. And if you can take a defense off of the other, on the field and take a touchdown off the other team's total, now you're talking. Third down. How much of a microscope is Zach Taylor under? He's been the coach since 2019. Just do it. 19, 20, 21, 22, 23, 24, 25, 26. This is year 8 for him. And you're like, wow. That's a long time.
3: Dang.
1: Well, you know who's holding that beer is Marvin Lewis, who is coach of this team for 16 years. If you think Zach Taylor's been at this job long and should have a hotter seat under him, if you think that, you don't know this organization. Yeah. Marvin Lewis coached this team for 16 years. That's what normally a Hall of Fame coach coaches a team for. John Harbaugh, Mike Tomlin. Now then, how much of a microscope is the coach going to be under? He's got one more year after this one. Who knows, man?
3: I know.
1: This team does not like paying dead money to coaches. They just don't like paying. They just don't like it. Fourth down. What does Joe Burrow think of everything? Every single press conference after a win, after a loss, is going to be, what is Joe thinking?
3: We're going to.
1: Is he want out of here? Man. Is he going to pull a Carson Palmer on us? Is he happy? Is he not happy? Last year, we were all wondering that. And it came out, well, the reason why he's saying all these things from a podium, it's just, well, he's just frustrated over the injuries. He's frustrated over this. He's frustrated over that. It's not frustrating with the organization. He's not frustrated with Cincinnati. He's not blah, blah, blah. What does Joe Burrow think of everything? What will he think of everything? Everything he says from podium is going to be parsed and looked into and the lines being read in between. And right now, I think he's having fun with it. Because this soundbite's clanking around from just this very day. Joe Burrow on why he picked up a telescope.
3: What?
8: Got a cool telescope.
9: Got a telescope?
8: Yeah. I just thought it was cool. Just gather cool things as you get older, man. It's like, I don't know. Just find some cool stuff that I like.
9: So what are you looking at?
8: Galaxies, nebula, planets, moons, all the above.
9: Aliens.
8: Hopefully one day.
1: Well, he's got an alien at wide receiver. We know that.
3: Wow.
1: And so he's Instagramming out off season 26. See you on the battlefield. And everyone's like, okay, what does this mean? What does this mean? Are you out of this world? You're excited. I mean, the fact that he's into his telescope, does that mean he's, you know, he's as cool with this team and on offense as you possibly can get? You see where I'm going with all of this?
3: I got it, man.
1: This team has boom and bust. Wouldn't you say? The bust is because the football gods will see to the fact that he's not healthy or somebody important is not healthy again, because Chase Brown is outstanding and those receivers are outstanding and this team can absolutely light it up. And if the defense is even a hair better, they can win the division and then good luck. Good luck, Joe Burr, back in January. Here we go.
3: Yeah, I mean, and Shamar Stewart, guy they drafted last year, carted off today. Ooh. With a leg injury, and it doesn't look good. Don't look at the video.
1: Really? So, oh, man.
3: Yeah.
1: See, the football gods already.
3: That's what I mean. So it's already started.
1: Well, they didn't do much with him last year to begin with. Let's hope it's not as bad as what you're intimating.
3: Yeah. Yep.
1: But that's my four downs on the Cincinnati Bengals, who could win the division, win the conference. The Super Bowl, we're all talking about, hey, the Rams can get back there. Don't forget who they played in that Super Bowl in SoFi. They can do it, man. 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

0: Back here on the Rich Eisen Show, ladies and gentlemen, back here on the program, man who knows everything about the Tampa Bay Buccaneers because his name is Rick Stroud, the beat writer for the Tampa Bay Times. Good to see you again, Rick. How are you, brother? Good to see you.
1: Rick, what's up?
2: What's up, Rich? I think that maybe Vita thought he'd have a little more ballast in his wallet today, and it wasn't quite as heavy. Yeah, that was a weird one. He's holding a blocking sled and doing all kinds of stuff, but the tweak, the phantom tweak raised its ugly head.
0: That could be it, Rick. If he's been prepping for his, like, let's just say he keeps his wallet in the back right pocket.
2: That's it.
0: He's expecting that right side to weigh something. And if it's less than that and he takes one step with his left, that could tweak. That could tweak anybody, you know?
2: Yeah, absolutely. I think that's part of the mystery right here. It's been a weird, I thought I would ease into the new season on Monday, and then Vita says he wants to be traded. Then Tuesday, Baker, cuts off his negotiations and he comes back and gonna bet on himself again and play under his current contract. So never a dull moment down here in Tampa, man.
0: All right, let's take it one at a time. Let's start with Baker. What's the number? What's the number that they couldn't get to, do you think?
2: Well, I'm not sure the number. I would think that if I'm them, in particular his agent, Tom Mills, I think it starts with a five.
0: Right.
2: From what I understand, Baker's side made some concessions in terms of length of the deal, whether that's that he wanted 3 years and he moved to, to two or four or three. Excuse me. I don't know what's going on with my voice. But, I think, to be honest with you, there might be a little sticker shock for the Glazers at the quarterback position. They've never really paid one of these guys. I mean, Baker's going to make $40 million this year. When Tom Brady showed up, and we all know that he does the discounted thing, right? He only got $25 million, and that was just a few short years ago. Now, he did, have a TB12 down the street that the entire team went to, that the ball club paid for all his players to go there. But, I'm not sure the Bucs have ever really, paid this kind of money for a quarterback. So maybe it's just a matter of the Glazers settling in and understanding this is the market for these guys. And, but Baker, you back him in a corner. They know he's going to fight. They know he's going to play his ass off. And, the question is what happens if he does have a great season, you're happy. But then could he say, well, you didn't believe in me a year ago or when the season started, I'm going to find a new home. So you just don't know how that works.
0: Well, I mean, if I'm Baker, I'm hoping it's they just can't wrap their arms around paying a quarterback that amount of money as opposed to sitting there. They don't believe in him.
2: Right.
0: I mean, for him to come in after Brady and then listen, I will always cape for him. I think he's outstanding. And he's the type of guy that I would want to go to battle with. Really. And he's one of those guys on the opposing side. You're like, I can't stand him. So he's got that going for him. But for him to do what he's done so far, and then I know he's making 40 this year. At some point in time, though, in success, if whoever they do have at some point on the Buccaneers side after Baker, whenever that is, hopefully it's somebody young and generationally brilliant. You're going to, I mean, $50 million will be a beer hold at some point in time in this league. Rick,
2: Yeah, no, that's absolutely true. And I do think that, if you look at where he ranks right now in terms of, his salary and what he's accomplished, he should be arguably a top 10, no more than, top 12 quarterback, probably a top 10 quarterback. Those guys are making $50 million. I mean, just down the street, Trevor Lawrence is making over $50 million. So, he's 31 years old. The only cause for pause, I don't think the Bucs worry about this necessarily.

0: also have a new offensive coordinator to replace Josh Buzard. So it wasn't all on Baker, but he's 31, and the way he plays, he plays like he's Josh Allen, but he's not as big as Josh Allen. So that might be a little concern, too, at some point.
1: So then, obviously, him circling a wagon, he's used to it. So he's doing it again here. How do you think he's taking it? What do you think, Rick?
0: I think this is where Baker lives. I really do. You know, he came in here, 1 year, $4 million make it contract, some pseudo competition with Kyle Trask, who's out of the league now. And he embraced that and he lit it up. You know, the next year, of course, he got the 3 year, $100 million deal, which was great for him at the time. But finally got, you know, some security. He loves Tampa, Rich. He said he wants to make this his forever home, whether he plays here or not. The fan base absolutely loves him. I think the ownership loves him. I know that the players do, and I know that Jason Light and those guys do. I just can't understand. Usually when you have two sides that want the same thing, you can work it out. And like I said, I think he made concessions on the number of years, but for whatever reason, they've had a tough time wrapping their hands around what his value should be. And I don't really understand that, because I know what it is to this franchise and to this team. You either got a guy or you don't. And you can win a Super Bowl with Baker Mayfield. I believe that. We saw Sam Darnold do it. Now your team has to be better. Their defense was horrible last year. They've completely, you know, revamped that. They've hired new coaches on that side of the ball. So, you know, if they can protect him, he can take you a long way. But I'm not – this one's a little puzzling to me. But, look, he bets on himself all the time, right? I mean, this is a walk on at Texas Tech, walk on at Oklahoma, win the Heisman. You know, this is where he feels the most comfortable sometimes.
1: And it's a debt, like, I know you never say never in this league, but it's definite, like, they're not talking contract between now and week one. This thing is done because Baker said it's done and he's a man of his word, et cetera. That's it?
0: I mean, you never say never, but I do think that's Baker's mentality. I feel like when he set that deadline, that was it. Now, Mike Evans set a similar deadline several years ago, and they stopped talking. And he played the season, and he got his 1,000. And a couple days before free agency, they gave him a 2 year, $52 million contract, which they thought would make him a buck for life. Little did they know he had more life, and he's in San Francisco. But, you know, the weird thing about this is, Rich, is that you just take, you know, what's happened since last season. Mike Evans takes less money to leave and go to the 49ers. That was a hurt. You know, that was a bite out of the Bucs. They felt bad about that. They understood it, but they felt bad about it. Levante David retires. Okay, that's fine. Then Vita Vea says he wants to be traded. Not, I'm going to hold in, or I want a new contract. I want to be traded. I want out of here. And then Baker, of course, you know, pulls the deadline on him and says, I'm done talking. So I just wonder, and I asked Chris Godwin about this today. You heard him talking about it, but, you know, what really goes on in the locker room when those guys get together and say, geez, man, you know, Baker Mayfield didn't get his extension and Mike is gone. And, you know, Vita is a player we cannot replace. Todd Bowles told me that last preseason. There's one guy on defense I cannot plug in for, and that's Vita Vea. So, It's been a bumpy start to the season, but they'll pull it together.
1: All right. Well, let's take a couple of those things one at a time. A few minutes left here with Rick Stroud from Tampa. So Vita Vea says, I want out, because clearly whatever the conversations on the contract were so to his dissatisfaction that he's officially demanded a trade. So the question I ask you is, if I had a GoPro on Jason Light, what would it have been when he found out what Howie Roseman signed Jalen Carter to yesterday, Rick?
0: I don't know, man. There's a certain lounge down the street on Dale Mabry he might have run to at some point.
1: Right.
0: And that's the thing, right? We talk about sticker shock, and the only problem is that Vita's on the wrong side of 30. You know, he's 31 years old, and he signed that deal 4 years ago. He still has 1 year left, but at $17 million, he's not even in the top 10, and he should be. I'm not sure why they can't just, you know, cooler heads prevail, find a way to bump him up at least for this year. Then he becomes a free agent. Maybe that's not, you know, good enough for what he wants, but the guy's still a beast. He's played the most snaps the last 2 years that he's ever played. And I don't know how this defense works without him. They've done a lot, Rich, on defense.

0: mean, they brought in new linebackers. They drafted Jeremiah Trotter. We know about Reuben James Jr. could be a defensive rookie of the year candidate. So they've done a lot to get better. But without Vita Vea, it's a different defense, man. You can't imagine how different it would be. So, by the same token, he's out there wearing number 50. He's holding the blocking sled, even with his bad back. Holding the mat. So I really, it doesn't feel like he's going anywhere to me.
1: Well, I mean, again, that's the way it works for most players in the NFL. Like, ask for a trade all you want. It's just not going to happen. You know, like, this isn't the NBA, although it isn't the NBA for some. It's just rare that it is for defensive tackles. But, you know, Dexter Lawrence got traded, but I kind of think Vita Vea is in a different category, with all due respect. So I don't know how that we'll have to keep an eye on that as things move on. Last one for you here, Rick. Why did Mike Evans leave the Buccaneers?
0: Great question. I've thought about it. I think a part of him saw that wide receiver room when they drafted Emeka Buka last year. Jalen McMillan's coming back. Chris Godwin's in his 10th year. Tez Johnson. They got Ted Hurst this year in the draft. Mike still had things he wants to accomplish, that's 1,000 catches, whatever it is. The streak broke, but he's had 5 coordinators in 5 different years, and I think he wants to win. I think he wants to win a Super Bowl, and I think he looked at the 49ers. They played them the last few years out there. The atmosphere is really good. He's got continuity with the coaching staff. God bless Kyle Shanahan. Hopefully he recovers completely. I think he had, you know, this if not now, when moment. You know what I mean? Felt like he left the room in a better place than he found it. And his targets, Rich, were probably going to go down, you know. And so here's a chance for him to go out there, start fresh with a storied franchise, and maybe win a Super Bowl and walk off that way.
1: Well, and the reason why I finish with this is because it kind of encapsulates everything that we've just talked about for the last few minutes, Rick, is that, you know, Vita Vea says, I want to trade. Baker Mayfield says, we're done talking for the moment because these things didn't go their way. And if Mike Evans says, I need to ring chase before I retire elsewhere, that kind of makes any underpinnings of, hey, there's Reuben Bain. Hey, we, you know, did win the division 4 years in a row before last year. That kind of takes those legs out from any hope, Rick.
0: I agree, Rich. I've said it. I don't know if it's true, and we haven't heard from the front office or Jason Light. They're laying low. But this is not the vibe you want in that locker room. You know, guys are represented by the same agent sometime. They're looking around. Now, this is a team that's rewarded their players in the past. I mean, Antoine Winfield Jr., Tristan Wirfs, Luke Goedeke, you can go on and on. But for whatever reason, you know, these are two mainstays of their franchise, and it didn't happen for either one. And then, like you said, Mike decides, I got a better chance to win a Super Bowl somewhere else. So, if I was trying to message this thing in the PR department, I don't know how I'd do it. You know, I don't know how I'd put a good spin on this, but somehow, some way, they got to play football and put this behind them. But it's a story for now, and it may be until they resolve it.
1: Yeah, I mean, you know, as you know, crazier things have happened. You're opening at Cincinnati, you know. Baker likes winning in that state and planting a flag right in the middle of the field. And then three in a row at home. Although, you know, you got, multiple opponents, with playoff hopes and previous seasons with playoff appearances that come, before you start playing your own division. I mean, at that point in time, Todd Bowles could just, you know, do his usual terrific coaching gig, getting some people believing, and then off you go. Who knows? I know right now, it doesn't feel great. It doesn't for a Buck fan. So.
0: Yeah, no, I understand. We'll see what tomorrow brings.
1: Appreciate the time, Rick. You be well. We'll chat again soon. Okay,
0: thanks, man. Rich. Good to have me.
1: Ladies and gentlemen, Rick Stroud back on the Rich Eisen Show, everybody. See, we didn't even ask him about Tom Brady.
2: That's right.
1: Usually that's all we would do.
2: I mean, he's still on. You want to ask him about Tom Brady?
1: No, he's okay. Gone now.
2: Whew, doesn't sound good.
1: I know it doesn't, but it's June 29th.
2: July 29th.
1: July. It's July 29th. Thank you. It's July 29th.
2: I know. We still have 6 weeks or so to the season.
1: Right.
2: But, you know, yikes.
1: I'll tell you this, man. If it's the owners are just like, it's tough pill for us to swallow paying a quarterback $50 million just because they did it down the road in Jacksonville with their first overall drafted quarterback. Doesn't mean we have to do it with ours, even though we were the ones who drafted them. Doesn't mean we have to do that. But at some point in time, it is the cost of doing business.
3: Mm-hmm.
1: Like, you're not going to get goats who are just, I'll give you a hometown discount. You're just not going to get, and then win a championship with them. They just don't just drop anywhere. And if they do drop, their names aren't Tom Brady. Other than that one time. You know? See where I'm going with that? I mean,
2: just pay them.
1: It is the cost of doing business. But it's not like they don't pay anybody. I mean, Tristan Wirfs has got a massive contract.
3: Yeah,
1: I mean,
3: that's true.
1: Okay. We will take a break, finish up this program, let you know what's going on in on tomorrow and Friday as well. We've hit the middle of the week right here on the Rich Eisen Show. Final segment when we return. Rich Eisen here. 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

0: 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O'Shea Jackson Jr. is here.
1: Hey, on
0: his usual Wednesday spot for No Contest Wrestling with you and TJ later on. Good to see you, sir. How are you?
1: Good to see you as well. I am terrific.
0: Ah. You had to think about that. There was a pause. Was that a dramatic pause? Was that
1: just
0: your acting?
1: Always, always dramatic pause.
0: Your chops. Yeah, your chops on display. Mm-hmm. I want to take a quick call, cause Toby in Wyoming's been waiting for an hour and a half. What's up, Toby? You there?
2: Toby.
0: It's line three, Mikey.
3: Hey, how you doing, Rich?
0: What's up, Toby? How are you?
3: Doing good. So I had a quick question, and I'm going to apologize in advance for possibly getting an argument started between Brock and TJ.
0: Well, I don't have a problem with that. O'Shea, do you have a problem with that if Brock and TJ start arguing here?
1: Sounds like a good day.
0: Sounds like a good day.
1: Yeah, man.
0: Any day ends in Y.
1: Exactly.
0: All right, Toby, you've got the floor.
3: So it seems like we've had a lot of what's more likelies today, so yes. I'm going to go ahead and top off with another one.
0: All right.
3: So kind of cross sport one here for you. What is more likely, my Carolina Panthers winning the NFC South or Chris's Boston Celtics being a top three seed in the East?
4: Oh, yes.
0: Hey. Okay. Mm. So that's your what's more likely?
4: Yeah, Celtics.
0: Okay. Okay.
4: Once we trade for Steph Curry.
0: Top three in the East. So you got the Knicks and the Sixers, and then that's where you'd be slotted in, huh? Right there, three?
4: We'll be ahead of Philly, but sure.
0: Why would you be ahead of Philly?
4: For the sake of your argument.
0: Why would you be ahead of Philly? Yeah, why would you be ahead of Philly?
4: We're a better team than them.
1: Says who? Hmm. You got Paul George now.
4: For now.
0: And by the way.
1: Yeah.
0: It's PG-13, playoff P.
1: Yeah.
0: Let's be
1: what playoff series was that?
0: Let's be respectful.
4: Palmdale. Boston?
5: Yeah. There's a little Paul George disrespect.
4: Thank you, TJ.
5: But still. Yeah.
0: Toby, did you spark the argument that you wanted, or were just a little bit too less argumentative than you wanted right there?
3: Well, kind of to give my two cents on the situation, I honestly think LeBron is going to plug in way more than what people are really giving it credit for. Because, I mean, you know, he took the back seat, both Luka and Austin Reeves last season. But, and of course, stepped in, was an absolute animal in that series against Houston. And then, obviously, they just ran into the unstoppable force that is the Oklahoma City Thunder.
0: Yep.
3: So I just foresee him plugging in really well. They really need a good passer. I feel like with Maxey, like, Maxey definitely is there, but he's not on LeBron's level as far as a passer. So I think having him facilitate everything, I think it's just going to mesh really well. And then, obviously, I don't know. No disrespect to Paul George. Kind of overrated, if I'm being honest.
0: How about that?
3: Just feels like it just never really feels like he's panned out where he's gone.
0: Not the first time he's heard that. Thank you, Toby in Wyoming, everybody.
5: Toby gets it.
0: He's starting five, according to ESPN.com in Boston. Derek White, Baylor Shireman.
1: Yeah, bless you.
0: Paul George, Jason Tatum, Mitchell Robinson.
1: Yeah.
5: Mm.
1: Thief in the night.
0: Starting five, according to ESPN.com, of the Philadelphia 76ers. Tyrese Maxey, VJ Edgecombe, Jaylen Brown, LeBron James, and Joel Embiid.
1: Is that an Elton Brand jersey?
0: Apparently it is.
1: Ooh.
0: Oh, Anthony Simons on that team too. Now.
5: There he is.
0: Okay.
5: So this means we can put somebody in the dunk contest and not have to cut somebody who eventually goes on to start.
0: No, nobody's talking about that LeBron KCP reunion.
1: It was last week.
5: Yeah.
1: Well, last week.
4: Paul George is probably going to average more points per game than LeBron, right?
0: Oh, God.
1: I mean, it's only one ball. Somebody's got to take a big hit. And it's just like, you know, who cares when your team's stacked?
5: I don't care about being top three. Like, I don't know. Like, Toby, that's fine. I just want to get.
1: You turned in that Clipper card yet?
5: Not yet. I want us to stay healthy and get into the playoffs and then get busy.
1: Like, yeah, boy.
5: Top three would be great, but.
0: The Clipper card. That you think that TJ should
4: Paul George
0: hand in. Okay.
1: Mm-hmm.
0: Let's not forget, LeBron comes here, gets teamed up with Anthony Davis.
1: Yeah.
0: Right. So the Clippers are like, we got to get ourselves a dynamic duo.
1: Mm-hmm.
0: let's go knock on Kawhi's door. And his answer is like, the only way I'm answering is if you get Paul George.
1: Mm-hmm.
0: Okay. Paul George comes here, yada, yada, yada. SGA goes to Oklahoma City.
1: Mm-hmm,
0: but let's just leave that aside.
1: Oh.
0: Paul George comes here. You know what's the bet here. Mm-hmm. Winds up in Philadelphia.
1: Yeah.
0: Okay.
1: TJ.
0: TJ's like, really? I can't escape this guy.
1: Mm-hmm.
0: But the fact that he winds up in Philadelphia lands him eventually Jaylen Brown Woo! For his team.
1: Right.
0: And then lands LeBron because of all that. So mm-hmm. Paul George going to the Clippers. It took a while to yeah. benefit TJ, but it has. Well, I mean, finally,
1: it's almost like,
0: did I follow that bouncing ball a little?
5: I had no problem.
0: So my question, though, in the minute we have left here, how did you feel hearing about how much LeBron decided, I'll just take that from Philadelphia as opposed to 5X that to stay in Los Angeles?
1: That's the only thing that really upset me. Him leaving, like, you know, I spoke about that. He's able to do whatever he wants. He delivered here in Los Angeles, and I'm all good. But, like, the contradictory reports are just, like, annoying as hell. And it's never the player that you really are upset yeah. at. It's his fans, his stand-em, if you will.
0: Yeah.
1: But, like, yeah, dog, just cut the cap. Cut the cap is all I'm saying.
0: He basically said, I will take cents on the dollars to not right. play for the Lakers.
1: But, like, I just get tired of the narrative, like, L.A. didn't do nothing for you that you asked for. Because, like, I mean, trading the core for AD, all right. And then we got DeMarcus Cousins. It didn't work out. But we got him. And, all right, that didn't work out. And then Caruso walks away so we could keep the clutch guy, THT, and he's nowhere to be found. So, like, you know, like,
0: don't forget Bronny.
1: Yeah, yeah, no, bro. I'm all for Ronnie. That's a USC alum right there.
0: Ladies and gentlemen.
1: We still got LeBron James.
0: That's the way we finished today.
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0: my life too. So it is different. And you know, change isn't always the easiest, but sometimes it's for the better. And you know, we just gotta keep moving forward and stop hating on the jerseys, guys. I don't know if you guys are hating. I don't know. I don't see anything, but they're great. I honestly like, speaking of new, right? It's a new look. It is. I understand that, but and we gotta be new. And I think these jerseys kind of are symbolic of that, and I'm excited to wear them. I really, we had a lot of people that put in a lot of hard work for these jerseys, and it symbolizes a lot of newness, and that I am excited about.
1: Josh Allen's excited. Not sure how many other people are, but he is, so I guess that's all that counts. Bills reaching the divisional round at the playoffs again last year. Chargers fell short after an ugly wild card round loss in New England. Much healthier heading in to 2026, getting tackles Joe Alt and Rashawn Slater back. Another year for Jim Harbaugh and Justin Herbert to work together. And you know there is no one more excited about the start of training camp than Jim Harbaugh.
2: We all feel the same way. You know, you're seeing guys, you know, I know I've used the analogy before. I mean, it's like family reunion. It's like, you know, the first day of school, the, you know, like Christmas morning. You know, that's the feeling that everybody has. And we're where we're supposed to be. We're on time. You know, we're ready to roll. And, yeah, let's just go attack it.
1: Yeah, no one quite like Jim Harbaugh. The Chargers looking to take another step in 2026. Can they become a true AFC contender? Harbaugh on the excitement heading in to this season.
2: Drove in today. So many waiting to, you know, camping out to come to our first practice. I mean, it's just so awesome and so cool. And, you know, thinking back to, you know, some of our games at SoFi last year in the, you know, in December, you know, just how our fan base and what I've heard from just running into people on the street, you know, Bull Dog coach. Yeah. Let's bolt the heck up. Let's go. You know, you know, all those things, all those emotions going into today. And, do you ever come down on Christmas morning and get the glove that you were hoping for that would be there, or the bat, or the, you know, it's that kind of feeling. So arrived and here we go. You know, I got a team that's really talented and hungry and has made a lot of investment and you know, ready to roll.
1: Christmas morning. Nobody does it like Coach Harbaugh. That is outstanding. Justin Herbert having a big week, announcing his engagement to singer Madison Beer. Did miss an OTA practice in the spring to visit her in Europe. Harbaugh said that his first thought was whether Justin would need a ride to the airport. Herbert also learning a new offense this year. Former Dolphins head coach Mike McDaniel, his new offensive coordinator. Could two coaches be any more different? In the NFC, the Packers looking for a return to the playoffs in 2026. Things looked good in the first half against the Bears in the divisional round until they didn't. Put head coach Matt LaFleur on the hot seat. He says that he's just focused on being himself.
3: Yeah, 100%. I think that you are who you are. And certainly I do take great pride in how we go about our business, and it's not just me, it's everybody. It's how we communicate to the players, and then, you know, just be direct in terms of here's how we see it, and now it's on you to go. If you don't like that narrative that's been painted, it's on you to go change that.
1: LaFleur saying that he's really excited about the team that they've put together. This is a defense with a ton of talent, but it'll be minus Micah Parsons for the start of the year. ESPN's Lewis Riddick on how Green Bay will deal without their star edge rusher.
4: Look, they just don't have the kind of profile to replace him with that he kind of brings to the table. And quite honestly, when you make a move like this for a guy like this, you're banking on him being available because you just don't have another guy sitting on the shelf that has this kind of physical ability. So what's going to happen is, look, when we talk about complementary football, we talk about it being a three-phase game, the other two phases are going to really have to step up.
1: Now, Packers bowing out of the playoffs in Chicago against the Bears. Caleb Williams on the other end of that victory. Really exciting first season for Caleb with head coach Ben Johnson Caleb talking about building on the success that they had a season ago.
5: The success part doesn't mean anything towards this year in the sense of we can go out there and we can lose every game. We can go out there and win every game, and that's up to us as a team. So the success part doesn't affect us this year. So it's being able to find ways to get better than last year, find ways to communicate better, run routes better, defensively, special teams, pin guys if we punt, all these small things that come together to be able to win games, even off-the-field things like us being connected better, hanging out more, being able to build that relationship, that trust, to be able to win games. Because those situational moments that we had last year, we may not have as many, or we may have more. And so it's being able to fight through those and be better than we were last year. And so I think it all starts back over. And so that's what we're focused on. We're focused on being better than we were. We have guys in the building, so being better, from last year. So being better than we were last year.
1: Bears on that short list of NFC contenders. Are the Cowboys on that list? ESPN's Lewis Riddick sure thinks so.
4: This team will be able to score points. They will be able to stop the run. We'll see if they can rush the passer on the edges well enough to be able to really contend with the most explosive teams in the NFC, which really may fall upon a rookie. Look, Malachi Lawrence, who's their first-round pick, has to be big for them. But you know what? Rookies have come up big before. Jayshon Barham, who they drafted out of Michigan, has to be big for them. Can play off ball and can rush the passer, as he showed at Michigan. They have really, really done a nice job. A really nice job. And it's not just pie in the sky. We hope Dallas is relevant this year because they're America's team. They're the most talked about football team, the most talked about professional franchise, in the United States for sure. I don't know how they rank worldwide. But this team legitimately has claims to the discussion of them being a Super Bowl contender. I know that's going to make people uncomfortable and people laugh about it, but it's true.
1: Yeah, a lot of people buying stock in the Cowboys. See if it comes to fruition. SportsCenter all night here on ESPN Radio, the ESPN app, Sirius XM Channel 80. Nick DeLucchia here with you. Back to baseball. The Mets could be key at the trade deadline, but not because they're buying. They've been about as bad as the Tuesday weather in New York City that forced a Wednesday doubleheader with the Braves. In game one, scoreless through five. In the seventh, one of the few guys not for sale on the Mets roster, buying an RBI.
6: Two outs, two strike pitch. Crack to right field toward the line. Fair ball, base hit, revenge. This will give the Mets the lead. Ewing is in. Lindor stops at third. The throw comes in from right. Benj with a go-ahead RBI double to right. And in the bottom of the seventh, the Mets take a 3-2 lead over Atlanta.
1: Keith Radd on 880 ESPN New York. Benj doubled the difference. Mets take game one 3-2. Their third straight win. It's like Lou Brown from Major League. It's called a winning streak, longest for the Mets since the end of May. Could they make it four in a row in the nightcap? Might help if you score. Zeros on the board through six. Braves needed a hit. And Matt Olson delivering the only RBI of the game. Single in the sixth. Braves win it 1-0. Mets and Braves splitting their doubleheader. The Mariners coming off their first win over the Dodgers in L.A. since 2009. Different story in game two.
7: Infield back, nobody holding, rushing, gets a head start, the 3-2 pitch. Line into the left center field gap, and that is going to one hop off the wall. Rushing waved home. Relay way late. RBI double for Shohei, and the Dodgers up 4-0.
1: Call from AM 570 LA Sports. Ohtani coming through. Dodgers would wrap up a 4-2 win. Eric Lauer, six shutout innings with four strikeouts. His second outing of six plus shutout innings this season. The most by a Dodger, by a Dodger pitcher, this year. The Red Sox and the A's. Boston getting a big swing from Andrew Monasterio. Two-run homer in the top of the 10th inning. Red Sox would go on to win it 4-2 as their role to close out July continues. Took 10 in St. Louis. Ivan Herrera, the hero.
6: Herrera swings, and he drives that one. It goes to the gap in left center field. The ball gets down. It goes to the wall. We're tied. Walker around third. The throw to the plate. It's a Redbird winner! A Redbird winner! Light up the night in downtown St. Louis. The Cardinals came back with three in the 10th inning to beat
1: Cardinals Radio Network, all five runs scored in the 10th in the game in a 3-2 final, second game in the majors this season where five-plus runs were scored all in extras. Herrera, the walk-off double, second career walk-off hit. Cardinals with their first win in any game when trailing by multiple runs in extra innings since Game 6, the 2011 World Series. That was the David Freese walk-off home run. The D-backs blank the Pirates 3-0, and the Giants rout the Brewers 16-3. Brewers have lost five of their last six on the road. 16 runs for the Giants, the most they have scored at home in 16 years. Up next, volume up for our Wednesday Top Sound and a little WNBA action. 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
0: Number 5.
1: All set for some Wednesday top sound. Padres second baseman Jake Cronenworth flashing some leather on 97.3 The Fan.
15: 1-1. Carey hits it on a line up the middle. Diving stop by Cronenworth behind second. Off balance throw to first is in time. What a play by Jake Cronenworth. And two down in the top of the first inning. Highway robbery at Petco Park. That is as good of a defensive play up the middle as you will see.
0: Number 4.
1: In the Motor City, what could be his last start in a Tigers uniform, Tarek Skubal reaches 1K with another K on 97.1 The Ticket.
15: 3-2, swing and a miss, got him with a changeup. And that speaks to the quality of that pitch, Bobby. That's a guy who does not chase, and he chased.
20: That was a filthy pitch down below the zone, right at the bottom rail.
15: 1,000 strikeouts for Tarek Skubal, sitting on 999 coming in. He didn't waste any time. Crowd on their feet here at Comerica Park. Tarek takes the cap off, acknowledges the crowd. Listen to this crowd at Comerica.
0: Number 3.
1: In Miami, the Marlins going for a sweep. 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
15: 1-0. Conine drives high in the air, straightaway center. Crawford is back onto the track. He's looking up.
1: On the south side of Chicago, the White Sox walk off winners and extras against the Yankees on ESPN 1000.
24: The pitch to Edgar. Swing and a pop fly, shallow center field. It drops down. Here comes Peters. Throw to the plate late. Sox win. Edgar Carroll comes through in the 12th. 6-5 the final.
1: And our top sound of the night from St. Louis, Ivan Herrera sending the Cardinals crowd home happy with a two-run double on the Cardinals radio network.
24: Herrera swings and he drives that one. It goes to the gap in left center field. The ball gets down. It goes to the wall. We're tied. Walker around third. The throw to the plate. It's a red bird winner. A red bird winner. Light up the night in downtown St. Louis. The Cardinals came back.
1: Yeah, another great finish. So many on Wednesday across Major League Baseball. Feel like there was a comeback everywhere. Comebacks coming in the WNBA as well. The Dream and the Wings in a tight game late. Alicia Gray coming up clutch.
25: They go to Gray. Gray into the paint, hanging, gets the jumper, and it's a one-point Dream lead. Atlanta is never out of a game.
1: No, they are not. Call from the USA Network. Atlanta erasing a 15-point deficit. Angel Reese had 22. The Mercury and the Valkyries. Alyssa Thomas taking over.
26: Bonner uses the AT screen. Hayes sticking with her. Bonner down low. Thornton defending with five. Fouls. AT over the top of Thornton and let her know about it.
1: That call from the USA Network as well. Thomas finishing with 25 to lead the way. The Mercury rallying from down 13 have won three straight after a five-game losing streak. Up next, big Wednesday in baseball and training camps underway across the NFL. A couple of players in need of new contracts. 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
4: Andy Ortiz. When I lost my mom, she was only 46. 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
38: Of the season. And as we're getting closer to the trade deadline in baseball, the Rangers are acquiring right-handed reliever Chase Slisith and catcher Logan Ohapi from the Los Angeles Angels. The Braves shut out the Mets 1-0. The Padres defeated the Rockies 3-1 for their fifth straight win. San Diego has moved to 2 games behind the Phillies for the final NL wildcard spot. In news out of the NFL, as Taysom Hill has announced on social media, he will not return to the New Orleans Saints after 9 seasons with the team. I'm Brianna Muro.
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43: 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I am the greatest effing clown you've ever seen.
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0: Dodgers, and my wife and I got our hotel room in Vegas. Big news, Supermarket Steve. Mark that down, Coop. Supermarket Steve and his wife will be in attendance.
1: Yes.
0: And they wore the Maller shirt a while back at one of these things. I think only one time they wore the Maller shirt there, so that'll be exciting. Good to hang out with them. Remember his wife made the tiramisu? Remember that? That was the good dessert there. Let's see here. Can't read that on the air. Let's see. Eeny, meeny, miny, mo. Oh, I know. You know what time it is? It's time for Dairy Queen. Mark your calendars. Today is Miracle Treat Day at DQ. How great is that? You buy a Blizzard. 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You know, you're gonna eat a Dairy Queen anyway. You're gonna have a Blizzard at Dairy Queen anyway. Now you can say, hey, I'm giving back. And I'm not just a fat ass. I'm giving back and I need a Blizzard and I'm doing it for the kids. And that is the number one thing. I'm doing it for the kids, right? You gotta do it for the kids. You gotta go there. Absolutely. What else do we have? Let's see. Late Night Drug Tester says, great start to the show. Now I have to decide which Blizzard flavor to try because it is for the kids. That's right. 100%. Ryan in Mexico writes in, formerly of San Diego. He says, I love Mike Trout, but where are the trade rumors as he's got to get out of the hazmat situation in Anaheim, the most dysfunctional team with the worst owner in baseball. Not the worst owner in sports, though. That guy that owns the Trailblazers seems to be worse than Artie Moreno. If he bought the Angels would have moved to El Paso. Yeah, Trout, it's pretty much three teams. I've heard Red Sox, Yankees, and Phillies. That's it. The I-95 corridor there. And, boy, imagine the Dodgers, though, were to sneak in there. There's no way the Angels would trade Trout to the Dodgers, would they? Can you imagine Trout and Ohtani together again? Reunited and it feels so good. My God.
2: Just stop talking, please.
0: I'm just saying, the teams I've heard are the Red Sox, Phillies, and Yankees. The Dodgers? That's interesting. Let's go to Anthony. Anthony is in Louisiana and he is next up. It is the Ben Maller Show. Hello, Anthony. Welcome.
3: Hey, Ben. How you doing?
0: Oh, thanks for asking, Anthony. It's so kind. You're very kind to ask that. Are you going to be in Vegas at the Big Maller meet and greet? We're going to be doing August 29th. You're invited. We'd love to meet you.
3: Oh, yeah. But them airplane tickets cost money.
2: What's that's
0: that?
2: True.
0: Oh, it costs. Yeah, yeah. You could like hitchhike. I don't recommend that because you'll get killed. So I don't think you should do that. Other than that, yeah, it's likely. Unless you can walk. Are you a good walker?
3: Yeah, but it's a long way.
0: Yeah. Let me see. All right, so you're in Greenville, Louisiana, is that right?
3: Greenwood.
0: Oh, I keep calling it Greenville. Why do I keep calling it Greenville?
4: The fact you can remember at all is impressive.
3: Hey, cuz. Hey, cuz.
4: What up?
3: I love right,
0: hold on.
3: It's good to hear from you.
4: You're one of my best family members, cousin. Like, seriously. Oh, my gosh, yeah, I have another cousin coming to town tomorrow.
3: Oh, well, y'all have fun.
0: Oh, no, Anthony. Hold on, Anthony. All right, let's do a round robin here. How many... Whoever's close, I can't play because I've already looked.
5: I already looked it up also.
0: Damn it, Coop.
5: I'm sorry.
0: You schmuck.
4: I can play.
0: All right, Lorraine's going to play. And Anthony will play. All right, they'll play. The cousins. How many miles, Anthony, do you think it is from your home in Greenwood, Louisiana? All right, right there. Kind of, you're in northern Louisiana, right? Kind of near Arkansas, Texas, right up that area, right?
4: Louisiana's the one that's shaped like a boot, right?
0: Okay. All right. So from Greenwood, Louisiana, to Vegas, closest one without going over. Price is Right rules. You win. You can play as well. Listening. We'll let actually, Lorena, you go for it. You're women first, I guess.
4: That's I'm going to say 798 miles.
0: All right, Anthony. She says 798 miles. What say you, Anthony?
3: Probably a thousand.
0: All right, reveal answers. Congratulations to Anthony. You are the winner. It is 1,234 miles. from Greenwood, Louisiana to Las Vegas. You'd have to walk through Texas, part of Oklahoma, back into Texas, through New Mexico, northern New Mexico. Then you loop around through northern Arizona. You'd likely go through like Flagstaff, and then you eventually will get your way to Las Vegas, Nevada. So you'd have to walk through one, two, three, four, five, six states. You could do that,
4: right? I think you could do it.
3: You tell my friend, Andrea, I say hello.
0: All right, I'll let her know. I'll pass it on.
3: Rebecca, my new friend, Rebecca, the Rams fan, I say hey, too.
0: Oh, look at you. You love all the ladies. My God, you can't, every woman that's listening to the show, you can't get enough of these ladies. My God. Now, what about Jill? Jill's a Yankee fan. You okay with Jill the Yankee fan?
3: Yeah, tell Jill I say hey, too.
0: All right, Jill, I'm going to say hey to you from Anthony in Louisiana. Thank you, Anthony. All right, go away. That's our buddy Anthony there. So it is the hug bug. It is hug watch. That is the tradition this time of the year where you monitor baseball dugouts for those emotional moments, those hallmark moments where players embrace each other, the signal that a player is about to be traded before the deadline. We had one of those at Busch Stadium in St. Louis. Former Dodger and Red Sox Dustin May, the redhead, looks like Carrot Top. Dustin May had a good start for the Redbirds, came off the mound, and it was huggy time. Huggy, huggy, huggy. And a lot of chatter. He's about to be traded from the Cardinals. We'll see if that happens. Likely his last start in St. Louis. It is the Ben Maller Show, and mark your calendars. Today, did you hear about this? Today is Miracle Treat Day at DQ. 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Pick which flavor you want. DQ Happy Tastes Good. Time now for the Who Am I game. And here we go. Cheating Astro. Cheating Astro. Slugger Yordan Alvarez, former Dodger minor leaguer. Currently heading into play on Wednesday, had an OPS plus of 200 this season. Again, that was at the start of play on Wednesday. If he finishes the year that way, he would be the seventh left-handed batter in American League history to have a 200 OPS plus season, and the first person to do it since me. Who am I? The answer. We'll get to it. We'll do it next.
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0: The Ben Maller Show rolls on. A reminder that during the week, you get the Ben Maller Show 5 nights a week. Yeah. How about that? Unbelievable. And then on the weekends, it does not stop. The Audio Sweatshop continues with the fifth hour podcast. Alf, the alien opiner, says it's not the weekend until he hears the fifth hour podcast. Maller Prop Guy says he takes the fifth hour podcast with him. And Ferg Dog says he tells all his friends to listen to the fifth hour podcast. It's a spinoff of this show, available on Friday, Saturday, in the very popular mailbag where legends like Reggie in Detroit, Ferg Dog, Joanna, Outback John, they all send questions in, and others. We have a lot of good variety on the mailbag. You guys have been pretty good on the fifth hour podcast. So check that out. If you like this, listen to that on the weekends while you're doing the honey-do list. And it's up early in the morning every single day, Friday, Saturday, and Sunday. All right, back to it. Time now for the payoff on the Who Am I game. This is where we pretend to be somebody else, as we call it the Who Am I game. And is that right? Yes, I'm getting the cue here that it is made possible in part by our friends at Dairy Queen. 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What are you going to get? That chocolate chip cookie dough Blizzard? That sounds pretty good. 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
1: No, it's got to be the cotton candy Blizzard.
0: You going cotton candy? What about strawberry mango? No?
1: Huh?
0: And they got the mochi and all that. Yeah, they got the s'mores Blizzard. Yeah. Lot to choose from. Here's the Who Am I game.
2: Who?
0: Cheating Astro. Slugger Yordan Alvarez has a OPS plus of 200 this season. That was as of the start of play on Wednesday. He would be the seventh left-handed batter in AL history to have a 200-plus OPS season. The first since me. Who am I? That the question. What is the answer? Let's see. Lonnie Hawkins, guessed by Barbecuing Len. Who else do we have? Page down. Milkman Mike says Carmine Troy Moroni is the answer. Jared Fogle from Ferg Dog, that's his answer. Who else do we have? Let's see. Page down. Read that. Byron Buxton from Femi.
3: Wrong.
0: The top Uber Eats driver there in Minnesota. Alf going with Tom Carvel as his answer. Sid Fernandez, guessed by Mr. Nice Guy. Who else do I have? Page down, read that. Doug Gottlieb, our old buddy there at King Rory, that's his answer. Jacob from Japan, guessed by Shane. Reggie Jackson from DJ Spin. Greg Brady from Truck Stop Fungus. Lorena, what's the answer? It's none other than George Brett. Royals legend George Brett, 1980.
4: Hey,
0: George
4: Brett. 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
21: We are less than a week away from the MLB trade deadline, but the Texas Rangers made a move. They're acquiring right-handed reliever Chase Silseth and catcher Logan Ohapi from the Los Angeles Angels. Tarek Skubal recorded his 1,000th career strikeout and took a shutout into the seventh inning, but the Orioles came back and took down Detroit 10-9. The Guardians beat the Reds 6-1. The Royals shut out the Twins 4-0. Astros defeated the Angels 7-4 to get to 500 for the first time since April, and the Dodgers took down the Mariners 4-2. News out of the NFL, as Vikings quarterback Kyler Murray was first to take first team reps at quarterback in 11-on-11 drills. Eagles defensive end Jonathan Greenard was placed on the PUP list because of a pec injury suffered during a weightlifting session prior to camp. In the WNBA, the Dream edged the Wings 82-81. I'm Brianna Miro.
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0: This is not the riddle of the day, but I will ask Lorena and Coop for an answer. Mike McCarthy, his big move at Steeler training camp. This was his request. His request at Steeler camp. What do you think it was, Lorena? This is an upgrade for the Steelers. What do you think it is?
1: They want bidets in their bathrooms.
0: Bidets in the bathroom. All right. Very good. What about you, Koopaloo?
2: He wants Diet Dr. Pepper in the vending machine.
0: Diet Dr. Pepper in the vending machine's fine. That's good. Turns out that Mike McCarthy's big request at Steeler training camp at St. Vincent College, where the Steelers have trained for years and years and years. This thing went viral. His request, his own private portable toilet. Mike McCarthy has own private, he didn't want to poop with the players. You think the players are savages when they poop all over the place and all that? That's why?
2: Yes, absolutely.
0: That's his first big move was a dedicated porta potty only for Mike McCarthy during training camp. And this is going to help the Steelers. You're probably saying, Mallory, you're being crazy. No, let me explain why. Because McCarthy, if you have to hold on because he's afraid to use the bathroom because the players poop and pee all over the porta potty. So you hold it, you get hemorrhoids. So he's not going to get hemorrhoids. He'll be healthier. Right? He'll be healthier and good bowel movements will help him out, his coaching. So this is a win-win for the Pittsburgh Steelers, and I think that's great.
2: The field is that far away from like an actual toilet that they need?
0: Apparently. I've never been there. I assume. Yeah, usually they have like a few porta potties for the players, but mostly they have to go back to the boondocks to go to the toilet and all that. So you know who has their own private bathroom too? Is Lorena. She's pretty much got her own private bathroom at Fox Sports Radio.
1: That's not true. There are three other females here. Yes.
0: Well, we lost one. Mary.
1: That
0: Mack
1: was four.
0: Left,
1: so now it's three.
0: She's
1: no?
0: So it's three. So
1: that means with me we have four.
2: Well, yeah, that would be three others besides you.
0: There. So well, who else? We've got
1: Monty,
0: Bree, Monty, and you.
1: And the right? lovely the lady three. Who works on the Steve Harvey show that comes in at 2 a.m. every day.
0: Oh, okay. But I'm saying, like, Fox Sports Radio-wise, which we're the main 10 in the building there, so there's three. And, you know, and there's not really that many, you know, dudes. There's only, like, 500
1: men. Well, maybe if the men would stop
0: there.
1: Peeing on the seat and in the front of the floor, saying, then I wouldn't have to have my own bathroom.
0: I'm just saying you have your own toilet. That's
1: just
0: all I'm saying. And there have been a few people that have taken liberties in the men's room where they, and I've never understood this.
1: Why is like a sprinkler system in there?
0: No, I'm not worried about that. No.
1: It's on the mirror. It's on the desk.
0: Hold on a second. I don't understand people that poop at work. I don't understand. I never will understand that.
2: Sometimes you can't help it.
1: I don't get why people can't aim.
0: No. I'm saying, like, if you're at, I don't think I've ever, maybe one time in my life in 30 years, if I had to poop at work. In 30 years,
1: really?
0: Or 25 or whatever. Yes. No, because I want to poop. I love pooping at home. I love it.
2: This blows my mind because you're somebody who doesn't take any time off work when they're sick, even when they are sick. So you've never been at work with like an upset stomach and you have to go use the toilet?
0: I've thrown up at work a few times, but I bet you I've thrown up more than I've pooped.
2: That's wild.
1: You know what that constitutes?
3: Ben Maller fun fact.
0: I love having the home toilet advantage. I just love it. I don't want a road toilet. I don't play well on the road. I need the home toilet advantage. When I travel, I don't enjoy going to the toilet on the road either. I don't enjoy it. It bothers me. Am I weird? I don't know.
2: I was, as a child and, you know, young person, I refused to go to the bathroom everywhere else. So to the point where it was like a health problem. But these days I'm still like, but to me, like the work toilet is almost like, it's considered like my second home toilet. Like it's, my body has
0: you've
2: accepted.
0: You're comfortable.
2: Yes.
0: Yeah. I do. That is true. I feel like the building is kind of like my second home. I've spent so much time in the building over the years. I feel like that's it's just like an extra room in the house. You know, it's like, oh, let's go down the hall and we'll drive for hours and hours and then we'll get out and then we're at home still. We're still at home. So RPS writes in and says, I freaking love Lorena. And then points out that he's very impressed that your sports knowledge. There you go. Yeah. All right. So big fan. Thank you. All right. It is the Ben Maller Show. There's the Mike McCarthy has his own private portable toilet at Steelers camp because he can't be pooping where the players are pooping and all that. Time now. We have Maller of the third degree. Here's the Insta trivia. And by the way, you know it's made possible by our friends at Dairy Queen. Mark your calendars. Today is Miracle Treat Day at DQ. 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DQ, happy tastes good. It does. It does. It does. All right. Here's the instant trivia. It's like serendipity. Pittsburgh Steelers star T.J. Watt needs one interception to join blank as the only players with 100 or more sacks and 10 or more interceptions in their career. Again, Steelers star T.J. Watt needs one interception to join blank as the only players with 100-plus sacks and 10-plus interceptions in a career. That is the Insta trivia. The answer, we'll get to it. We'll do it next.
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0: season.
1: Wait, Lorraine, so you love the Buck Moon. You're a big fan of the Buck Moon, Ben. You like that bucking moon, absolutely.
2: Yeah, and it's Sun in Leo and full moon in Aquarius. So that's the full moon. And remember, you feel it 2 days before, the day of, and 2 days after. So we got the full moon happening. Mercury out of retrograde, but still in retro shade till August 10th. So we got to be patient with that. But, it's just kind of nice to have the full moon and the end of July and enjoy that energy for everyone to have. And, soon it'll be August. There'll be another full moon. But yep, this one is very enjoyable and bright in the sky. So that is something for all of us to behold and enjoy once a month, the full moon. So yep, That's what's happening.
1: All right.
2: So very enjoy exciting. The full moon.
1: Yes, enjoy. Well, every look up and enjoy the view. Oh, what a beautiful view it is. So amazing. All right, well, thank you, Andrea, for the full moon. That's the Buck Moon. Look up. It's giant. It's massive. It's the Buck Moon. There she goes. 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It's called the DQ ticker. And tick, tick, tick, tick, tick, tick, tick, tick, tick, tick, tick, tick, tick. And it goes, it doesn't go kaboom. It goes, blizzard, blizzard, a blizzard. 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You're on your diet. Why are you going to Dairy Queen? You say, listen, I care about the kids, and you don't care about the kids. 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Hashtag Ask Ben. We'll get to that, and we will do it next.
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1: And away we go. It's Ask Ben. Your questions are answers for the rest of the hour. These are actual questions by actual listeners. This is nothing like the mailbag, which we do on the Fifth Hour Podcast every Sunday. Here it is with a reading of the questions. The Coop Dalu.
4: JT the Wingman would like to know.
1: I've met him. He's going to be in Vegas too, JT the Wingman.
4: That's right. Yeah. He wants to know, what is your favorite non-gambling thing to do in Vegas?
1: Well, I've been to Vegas enough. I have some restaurants I love that are only in Vegas, like local. I don't go to like the chains, like local establishments. I have some family in Vegas, so I go there. I like just walking around. Although I told you guys, I love Fremont Street, like where our iHeart building is down there, except it's great for people watching. Last time I saw some stuff that was so depressing, I might take a break on that. But I usually just walk around. It's like a human zoo, seeing all the freaks out on Fremont Street. What about you, Lorena?
5: Yeah, my favorite thing has to be eating. I just love all the different foods and the fanciness. Yeah.
1: So you're not eating at the local dive barbecue place? You're
5: going, I do stop at the pawn shop, barbecue shop. Rick's Rollin' Barbecue. It is my favorite spot. They have the best Bloody Mary that is stacked high with everything you could possibly want in your mouth.
1: Okay. Coop?
4: I'd have to agree with the eating food aspect. I mean, Gambling is mostly what I'm doing there, but I do have some nice meals in Vegas.
1: All right. You get the cheaper meals off the strip, though. If you really want to save a couple of bucks, you go off the strip.
5: Or you get the all-inclusive.
1: It's Ask Ben. Your questions are answers. And what is next on this edition of Ask Ben? Hashtag Ask Ben if you'd like to join the fun.
4: Donkey sausage. Now, I feel like I need to give a little bit of background on this question.
1: Donkey sausage. Hi, donkey.
4: There have been, I guess, a lot of rattlesnake encounters here in Southern California lately over the past couple of months. Like bites from rattlesnakes have increased like something like 400% or something this year. So he wants to know, have you seen any rattlesnakes lately?
1: Yeah, no, fortunately they have not come into my home, so I've not spent much time outside, so I have not. When I go outside, I usually go to the beach. That's my spot, so I've not seen them at the beach, so I have not. I did see a video on the internet of a couple of, they were snakes. You know that snake thing where they're fighting with each other?
4: That's what he was quoting.
1: Okay. Yeah, I saw that. Okay. No, I have not seen any. Lorena?
5: No, I have not.
1: Coop?
4: I was going to, basically like your answer, in order to see rattlesnakes, you'd have to go outside and,
5: I'm just not hiking like that, you know?
4: Yeah, it's not something I do.
1: Wait till it cools down, I'll go outside a little bit, and then I won't see them, so that'll be that. What's next? It's Ask Ben. That video of the snakes fighting was pretty cool, though. That's pretty cool. You think those were like brother snakes, you know, younger, older, you know, they were busting each other's balls. I guess snakes don't have balls, do they?
4: Busting each other's rattles.
1: All right. Yes, exactly. All right.
4: Manuel in Gardena wants to know.
1: I met him. He's a legend, man.
4: Yes. He wants to know, are you open to never taking a call from any caller named Andre? No, but then he also asks, I guess that's a joke question because he followed it up with a real one. Do you ever eat cheese puffs?
1: I do. The problem is I'll eat the whole freaking bag, and so I pick my spots, rare and appropriate with the cheese puffs. Love cheese puffs. Although, you know what I really love is that Canadian thing that Nico sent me. And we bought a bunch when we were in Canada.
4: The Cheetos on steroids.
1: Yeah, Nico, hook me up, man. Those things are so freaking good, man. I love those. I'd eat those every day. What about you, Lorena?
5: I just feel like they're so unhealthy. Like, if you could line up a row of things you shouldn't eat, that would be on there. But I love licking the stuff off my fingers.
1: Yeah. Well, everything's unhealthy, Lorena. You have a fatal disease. It's called life. You're not getting out alive, so you might as well enjoy it. You know? I'm just saying. Cool.
4: What was the question?
1: It was something about licking stuff off your fingers.
4: Cheese puffs. That's right. Yes. I love cheesy poofs.
1: Yeah, cheesy poofs. All right. What's next? It's Ask Ben. Your questions, our answers. Let's keep it going. Who's next? What do we got?
4: Speaking of which, we've got Alfie Alino Piner. He wants to know, is there a snack that you rarely have, if ever, but you love it? It's just not on your radar. For him, it's Cracker Jacks.
1: Yeah, I like Cracker Jacks. I don't eat them very much. There's a lot of, like, I have a lot of snacks at the house, but I don't, they're like kind of buried in the back. And unless it's in front of me, I don't think it exists. So there's a lot of stuff I could be eating. I don't eat. What about you, Lorena?
5: I'm going to go with salty peanuts.
1: Okay.
5: Like the ones in the shells. Same with sunflower seeds. I really like those. I just don't eat them very much.
1: Cool.
4: I miss those, the Keebler Elf chocolate sandwich cookies. Those, I loved those as a kid. I haven't had them in forever.
1: Well, go buy some today. 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
5: Away from the MLB trade deadline, but the Texas Rangers made a move. They're acquiring right-handed reliever Chase Silseth and catcher Logan Ohapi from the Los Angeles Angels. Tarek Skubal recorded his 1,000th career strikeout and took a shutout into the seventh inning, but the Orioles came back and took down Detroit 10-9. The Guardians beat the Reds 6-1. The Royals shut out the Twins 4-0. Astros beat the Angels 7-4 to get to 500 for the first time since April, and the Dodgers took down the Mariners 4-2. News out of the NFL, as Vikings quarterback Kyler Murray was first to take first team reps at quarterback in 11-on-11 drills. Eagles defensive end Jonathan Greenard was placed on the PUP list because of a pec injury suffered during a weightlifting session prior to camp. In the WNBA, the Dream edged the Wings 82-81. I'm Brianna Miro.
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0: see that.
1: I know. I'm going to fall asleep.
0: Give me the clip. Give me the Cliff Notes version of how the movie is.
1: Homer Simpson comes back safe. That's the bottom line, and the wife is waiting for him after 20 years. That's the Cliff.
0: Well, you have a lot to say here. Did you take notes? I feel like this is a lot
1: of
0: content.
1: Of course, I have notes. Yeah. Blind Scott apparently is back. Is he?
0: Blind Scott was on earlier. Although he's off the meds not completely. But he's not on hold the whole show like he used to be. No. So he's not on hold.
1: You know what? He did a brilliant job on the Palooza. His song was so legitimate and so heartfelt.
0: Yeah.
1: You recall, I liked that.
0: Stop sucking.
1: Anyway.
0: Thank you. All right. Go away. Right. Is Mike the Leprechaun. Yes. Hang up on yourself, please. So Brandon Ayoub, he's back. This guy is a machine. He took another public shot at the 49ers, claiming the team paid him, then took his money back. He had $30 million in guaranteed money. He says was voided after he failed to meet the obligations of the contract, like talk to your bosses and all that stuff. And so he's complaining. This is not your normal standard contract dispute. He is challenging the 49ers. And yet again, he is desperately trying to get to the Washington Commanders. Another social media message that referenced the Washington Commanders. As he waits. And if he just shows up, the 49ers will release him. He don't want to show up. He don't want to show up. The rumors continue that there's some level of interest in Washington, but so far, nothing. And the foot fetish, which is great. We'll get to that in a minute. By the way, let me point out that it's all about Dairy Queen. Mark your calendars. Today is Miracle Treat Day at DQ. 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A DQ, happy, tastes good. It tastes good. So a bit of a foot fetish story involving a prominent college football coach and a guy that helped an NFL team lose every game and then was rewarded with a broadcasting career, because that's perfect. So we go Dateline, Southeastern Conference, the Florida football coach, John Sumrall. Is that how you say it? He's new. S-U-M-R-A-L-L.
2: I know, it's weird. It is Sumrall, though.
0: Is it pronounced Sumrall?
2: Yeah.
0: I feel like there's a letter missing.
2: It is. It's not spelled right, but that's how it's pronounced.
0: Okay.
2: It's weird.
0: All right. Well, let's kick his family in the nuts. All right. Well, Sumrall, then. He was this off-season thing. We have a follow-up here. It was revealed somewhat recently that he gets regular pedicures during football season. And then I guess that guy that led the Lions to the 0-16, Dan Orlovsky, he ripped the idea, saying, "I have never gotten a pedicure. I never will. I am completely against pedicures for dudes." He doubled down on that, arguing that men are not supposed to get pedicures. And this became kind of a thing. And then this guy, Sumrall, as Coop says is his name, fired back and said that after hearing that Dan Orlovsky does not believe that you should get a pedicure, he plans on getting a pedicure the next chance he gets, which I think is great. Just whatever Orlovsky says, just do the opposite there. And I would say that if men did not get married to women, some guys are gay, obviously don't, but if you're married to a woman, you're likely going to get a pedicure at some point. You're going to get dragged to get a pedicure. Now, if you're not, like, I've got buddies of mine that aren't married or with a girlfriend or whatever, they don't get pedicures. No chance. But you'll get dragged at some point to have your feet, your tootsies cleaned and all that. You get those cracked heels and that rough skin on your foot. And then, they'll take care of it. Anyway, it is the Ben Maller Show. Look at the time. We got fact or fiction. I need some judges. Where are my judges? 877-99 on Fox. Fact or fiction. We'll get to that. We'll do it next.
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1: 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So thank you for that, you idiots. Yeah, but and also there's the best-of version, which is all of, it's long today, according to Ryan Shrewsbury. It's 1.4 seconds long, so we went really long on this. So check it out. The Ben Maller Show podcast. It can be yours. 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
1: All right, here we go. Let's do it right now. It is time. The man, the myth, legend. 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It is called the somewhat popular fact or fiction. By the way, let me point out that this portion of the show made possible, on a guess by who? That's right, Dairy Queen. 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Let's meet our judges, Frank in Iowa. Hello, Frank the Tank. Welcome, Frank.
7: How's it going, Bill Miller?
1: Good to have you, man. And you're representing the entire Midwest. And then we've got E-Dog on Long Island. He's representing the entire Eastern Seaboard. Hello, E-Dog.
8: How's it going, Ben Miller? How's it going? First, I want to tell you about...
1: All right, hold on a sec, E-Dog. Story number one, LeBron James in Philadelphia, and the cheesesteak OGs are ready for his arrival as Pat's King of Steaks. Over the iconic Pat's King of Steaks, they temporarily are changing how their customers order their beloved Whizwit to reflect the new king in town, the King's Way, they're saying. Meanwhile, at Geno's, they have offered LeBron a seat in their coveted VIP booth. That is story number one. Story number two is all about the rookie. Last week's funny-looking short-spined raccoon in the Seattle area named Jimothy went viral. Next week, on August 5th, the Seattle Mariners will be celebrating the raccoon with Jimothy Knight at the ballpark. The first 20,000 fans get a Jimothy rookie card. And story number three, Kyle Shanahan... Well, had quite the week here. He told reporters this week that he had teamed up with a company called Yanmas to provide 1,000 free car phone mounts in Santa Clara, because if he had used one, allegedly he would have been fined. All right, real quick, which isn't true, Frank? Which one, Frank?
7: Number one.
1: It is actually number three is the fake story. Number two. And E-Dog, I think, hung up, so number three, that was the fake one. There you go.
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12: From the CTV newsroom, I'm Connor Ray with the news on TSN 1200. A new study commissioned by the city suggests Ottawa may need to expand its urban boundary by another 2,700 hectares to accommodate for its growing population. In 2020, council voted to expand by roughly 1,200 hectares, but the number suggests the city might need more space. Current city policy aims to direct 51% of new housing into existing neighborhoods by building up. Councillor Jeff Leeper speaking with CTV News.
13: It may be that we need to expand our urban boundary, but I know myself and I know a lot of colleagues are going to be keen to try to keep that as tight as possible.
12: The city says no decision has been made and staff are expected to report back to council with recommendations early next year. It appears the Ontario government is changing course on its stance about the federal government's proposed high-speed rail project. Sources telling CTV News the Ford government is rethinking its support for the plan after the feds rejected a project to expand Toronto's Billy Bishop Airport. Now, 11 Ontario MPPs released a joint statement about the high-speed rail plan, saying too many questions remain unanswered and too many voices have been ignored. Here's CTV's Queen's Park Bureau Chief Siobhan Moore.
33: We get this statement from a bunch of PC MPPs saying that, you know, they have concerns about the consultation and development process on Alto. All of that leads you, I think, really to conclude nothing else. But this is, a lot of politicking going on.
12: In its decision to not move forward with the expansion of Billy Bishop Airport, the federal government said the majority of the 87,000 responses it received during public consultations were against the plan. And Prime Minister Mark Carney suggesting that Canada's reputation as a reliable supplier could take a hit if it started using energy exports as leverage in trade talks with the United States. Carney insists that Canada has options as it pursues a renewed continental trade pact. The PM saying he, quote, does not see the value in using energy as a bargaining chip with the U.S. Carney was asked about the prospect of restricting energy exports to the United States to exert pressure in trade negotiations amid Trump administration tariffs, which are set to intensify in mid-August. That's the latest from the CTV newsroom. I'm Connor Ray with the news on TSN 1200.
34: Good morning. Well, the NHL is starting to feel a lot like the NFL, isn't it? You don't have to wait too long for that next record contract. Macklin Celebrini has signed a 5-year extension with the San Jose Sharks worth a whopping $94 million. It carries an AAV of $18.8 million a season. coming off an Olympic appearance and that 115-point season, the 20-year-old center is now entering the last season of that entry-level contract. He'll then be the highest-paid player in the league, unless Quinn Hughes, Kale McCarr, or Nikita Kucherov surpass that. And Hughes is meeting with Wild GM Bill Guerin this week to talk about that next deal. Meanwhile, the Sens have several players eligible to sign extensions right now, including Tyler Cleven, Artem Zub, and Drake Batherson. Canada opened up its World Junior Showcase tournament with a 5-3 loss to Sweden. Sens goaltending prospect Lucas Beckman did not play. 67th forward Philip Ekberg had one of the Swedish goals. Canada will play Finland tonight. On the diamond yesterday, Trey Yesavich allowed one run in 6 2/3. Okamoto went 3 for 5, 2 RBI, 2 runs. Jays took the rubber match of a three-game set in D.C., 5-2 over the Nationals. Meanwhile, Tarek Skubal was shown love all game long. He pitched into the seventh inning, allowed 3 runs in what was probably his last start as a Tiger. The bullpen let him down, though. The Orioles came from behind to beat Detroit 10-9 in 10 innings. The Red Sox got by the Athletics 4-2. White Sox needed 12 innings to beat the Yankees 6-5. Tampa shut out the Rangers 3-0. The Cleveland Guardians beat the Cincinnati Reds 6-1. Dodgers over the Mariners 4-2. Royals blanked the Twins 4-0. Astros 7, Angels 4. Marlins snapped a 12-game slide to begin the series and ended up sweeping the Phillies with an 8-6 win. Arizona Diamondbacks got by the Pirates 3-0. Mets and Braves played 2. New York took the first one 3-2. Atlanta beat the Mets in Game 2 1-0. San Francisco Giants all over the Milwaukee Brewers 16-3. Padres beat the Rockies 3-1. Cardinals over the Cubs in 10 innings 3-2. Meanwhile, the city of Vancouver has chosen a prospective owner to pursue an MLB expansion franchise. The, quote, Show Vancouver Bid Corporation was selected over other potential bidders and will now work in conjunction with the city staff to engage MLB and make that push for an expansion team. In Frontier League play, the rain-shortened game of 5.5 innings down at Ottawa Stadium saw a 4-0 loss to the Titans to Sussex County. The finale of the four-game set goes at 6:30 tonight. Meanwhile, in the CFL, the Red Blacks held their last practice of the week, as the walkthrough will happen later this morning. Brett Lowther did not practice all week, so look for newly re-signed Lewis Ward to handle the place-kicking duties. As looking for their first win of the season, the Red Blacks will host the 6-1 Owls tomorrow night on TSN 1200. NFL camps got underway with on-field activities league-wide. Of note, Atlanta head coach Kevin Stefanski says quarterback Tua Tagovailoa has a minor injury, reportedly a bad back, and should return soon. But the Falcons did sign veteran backup Cooper Rush, with Michael Penix Jr. still recovering from an ACL tear. In the NBA, the Kawhi Leonard saga won't be ending anytime soon. According to ESPN's Baxter Holmes, the NBA's investigation into whether or not the Clippers circumvented the cap for Leonard could extend into 2027 if the parties fail to agree on the findings or a settlement that involves punishment to the team. The Raptors agreed to acquire Leonard in July, or earlier this month, in exchange for Brandon Ingram, Brady Dick, and a package of draft picks. But the teams decided that the trade will not be finalized until the investigation is complete. The investigation is now into its 11th month. Meanwhile, the Raptors have announced that they will play preseason games in Quebec City and Vancouver this fall. Preseason schedule will start against the Miami Heat on October 3rd in Quebec City. They will then travel across the country to play in Vancouver for the second straight year against the Clippers on the 10th of October. Final major of the LPGA season is underway in England as the Women's Open at Royal Lytham and St. Anne's is underway. Brooke Henderson of Smith Falls tees it up later this morning, and she's on her game. It's rounded into form. Top three in her last two starts. In tennis, Leila Fernandez's DC Open title defense is over early. Montreal native lost in straight sets in the second round. Fernandez will now focus on the National Bank Open in Toronto. The singles main draw play beginning on Sunday. Some fallout from the tail end of the World Cup as FIFA has levied some charges against two Argentinian players for striking Spanish opponents moments after the final and charged Argentina's Soccer Federation for players showing a political banner about the Falkland Islands. Meanwhile, FIFA President Gianni Infantino has set a September 19th deadline for the 211 member federations to accept a $20 million offer each in his controversial plan to sell stakes in running the World Cup. It's underwritten by the investment firm of Jared Kushner's brother. If it's accepted, 20% of the World Cup would essentially be owned privately. and four more medals for Canada at the Commonwealth Games yesterday in Scotland, highlighted by Nova Scotia's Sarah Mitten, capturing her second straight Commonwealth Games title in shot put. And now you're up to date.
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27: All right, let's start. You ever feel like you're such a fat, useless blob of cookie dough that you just start exercising randomly in the middle of some other activity? You know what I mean? You're online at the bank, all of a sudden, maybe this will help my ass. Went to the Cheesecake Factory for the first time. This is a company that knows what America wants, don't they? Oh, yeah. Let's put factory right in the title. Let these fat tubalards think they can come sit at the end of a conveyor belt and have cheesecakes rammed right down their throats. I like how the waiters are disgusted with our habits now. You notice at the end of the meal they ask, are you still working on that? Right? Not if you enjoyed yourself. You still working on shoveling that into your fat skull? Yeah, I'll get you a doggy bag. We both know you don't have a dog. And if you did, you'd eat it.
11: TSN 1200.

0: TSN Mornings on TSN 1200. Steve Lloyd, Kenny Walls with you. J.R. and Hammer off this week. Stop me if you've heard this one before. It's going to rain. It's going to rain. Titans game was shortened last night on the rain. They lost 4-0. 5.5 innings. They'll play the finale tonight against Sussex County. And high of 25 today. 70% chance of showers. Got a little lightning bolt in my emoji here, Kenny. Could have some thunderstorms later today as well. Yeah. Are you okay?
1: Yeah, just fine.
0: We're going to make
1: peachy.
0: It.
1: Yeah, yeah, it's all good. Yeah, just it's a good week to be working mornings and to get naps in.
0: Okay. No, I know your comedy bit that you played there. They forgot one thing. Oh, any plans for the rest of the day? I know you went out to dinner last night. Did you,
1: yep.
0: Did you get that one? That's a standard, it seems, now everywhere you go.
1: No. No, because it was fairly late. It's a Wednesday. I'm assuming that people understand that, well, there was already talk at the table because there was talk about the desserts. We were out for somebody's birthday and there was talk at the table about desserts and, Kenny's got to wake up early. So don't think he's going to stick around or, we're just going to go somewhere else. And I'm like, no, it's fine. It's early enough. It was still like 8:30, 9 o'clock. It's early enough. I don't need to rush out of here. Get your desserts, we'll eat. But I think
0: in the back of your mind, you're saying, come on, eat up, let's go.
1: Yeah, I want to go to bed. And we ended up going home. We're watching Ted Lasso for the first time, my wife and I.
0: Uh-huh.
1: Which,
0: and?
1: Just phenomenal. Well, I've enjoyed it so much.
0: It's one of those shows where, I'm interested to hear you say that, because if you hadn't seen it, you can't avoid how hyped it's been.
1: Yeah.
0: Everybody talks about how great it is. I think we've all been through that.
1: Yeah.
0: You can't. We miss shows that are great, and we just don't watch them, right? There's so much out there. Everybody says, oh, you got to watch it. You got to watch it. It's great. Could be anything. Usually, it's tough to live up to that.
1: Yes.
0: And?
1: I've absolutely. It has lived up to it and beyond. This is the only show where I had a buddy when I said, okay, I'm going to be watching Ted, or I've watched the first season of Ted Lasso. They say, I'm jealous of you because you get to watch it for the first time. That's the first. I had somebody say that to me for real. And
0: that's quite the compliment.
1: I think it's the best compliment you could have, because you can always rewatch something, but to witness it for the first time and to have somebody say that, I thought was a true testament. We're on to season 3. We're going to be ready for season 4, which comes out next week, I think. Later this week. I don't know when it is, but season 4 is coming out shortly, and looking forward to that.
0: Okay. Oh, well, I had no idea that you're taking in Ted Lasso and you're that invested in it.
1: It's outstanding. It really is.
0: Okay. All right. Well, on the show today, Kenny, we got a couple of guests lined up. Abdul Kenna, former DB with the Red Blacks, Grey Cup champion 10 years ago. He's one of the many, many, many former players in town for the Legacy game tomorrow night as the Red Blacks are back at it. At TD Place, looking for the first win of the season, taking on the 6-1 Montreal Alouettes. So we're going to talk to, I'll call him the president of D-Block. It was like Gerald Gavins and Abdul Kenna. They kind of coined the whole D-Block phrase in that era of the Red Blacks. And when they had a really good defensive backfield and won the Grey Cup back in 2016. So Abdul Kenna is going to join us coming up shortly after 8 o'clock this morning. We will get into the whole Macklin Celebrini contract, and it was funny, we were talking about salaries yesterday morning on the show, and then bam, later in the day yesterday, 5-year deal, $18.8 million. Brad Shooter Smith from our Sens coverage, former NHLer, AHL Hall of Famer, is going to join us shortly after 9 o'clock, talk about that, and maybe get his thoughts on the Sens off season and the report from Bruce Garriott that Drake Batherson and the Sens aren't that close right now, and maybe what the ask is from the players. So we'll get into that later this morning here as well. But I'm going too deep into the weeds in real sports in the first segment. Like this,
1: what are you
0: doing?
1: Oh,
0: J.R. would not like this one iota at all. So are you going to go see the new Spider-Man movie? It's out today, is it not?
1: There's showings today. It's the debut, the premiere is tomorrow. Okay. That type of thing.
0: Okay, but I'm mad at myself. It was by accident because algorithm, right? I think I might have hit a spoiler.
1: Oh no.
0: But I'm not going to mention it.
1: I've got a daddy-daughter date.
0: I'm not going to mention.
1: Yeah, please don't. No, my daughter already goes down all these rabbit holes. I know.
0: I'm not. It just bam, it hit. I'm like, "What? No!"
1: Yeah.
0: No, don't allude to that.
1: So that's planned for Tuesday at some point after the show next week. Okay. I've already got it planned out, a nice little afternoon show after a nap, so I'm not falling asleep in the theater, even though I'm...
0: That's tough. It's tough. When you do them, I've done that before. I've gone to a movie for like a late morning matinee, done it the odd time when I'm working this shift. And the seats, man, these days, it's like power recliners.
1: I don't even need that.
0: They're so comfy. And then it could be a movie you really want to watch, and usually it is. Why would I bother, right?
1: Yeah.
0: And it's sometimes, man, you lean back. It's like, oh, don't fall asleep. You paid to be here. What are you doing?
1: I've fallen asleep in movies that I've really wanted to see because of the comfy chairs. I've done that. I've also fallen asleep at a movie theater with the most uncomfy chairs ever. There's a theater downtown Toronto right near Maple Leaf Gardens that has the old school chairs.
0: It's a theater.
1: It's an actual theater. And I was out. Just flat out gone. So it doesn't matter what the seats are. There's a chance that I could fall asleep at any point.
0: It's one of those theaters, classic, where there's a slope in the floor, but it's not much. It's just a gradual ramp that goes down. And you don't have this problem. I would hate to sit behind you in a theater like that, though, for a guy like me.
1: Yeah, get your booster seat out.
0: That would suck.
1: Yeah, get your booster seat out.
0: Yeah.
1: But there's no assigned seatings. So you can go anywhere you like.
0: Yeah, I know. Yeah. Yeah. So, okay.
1: Well, but yes, I am planning on going to see it on Tuesday. We've discussed other days because my daughter's friends are also going to see it, and she doesn't want the actual spoilers from them. But I've said stay off the internet. It's tough for a 15 turning 16-year-old girl to do that, but stay off the internet
0: from
1: now until we see the show, and then you can go spoil it for anybody you want. But just wait.
0: Okay.
1: And don't spoil it for me, because I've already given it to her for looking up some of these fan theories or thoughts that may be out there. I'm like, why? Why are you doing this? Why are you trying to ruin the movie for me when I just want to go and be surprised, enjoy the show?
0: I find this has been going on for the last number of years, where I think most people, I'm kind of impressed by this, because social media is a cesspool in many ways. But that's one thing that even jerks usually won't go out and go out of their way and spoil things for the most part. It's just, you'll come across it. Somebody will be alluding to something, and it's, you can kind of figure it out. But they won't come right out and bam and say it, which is, well, we'll see. So good luck with that, Kenny.
1: Yeah, thanks.
0: All right.
1: Are you going to see it?
0: I don't, yeah.
1: Oh.
0: Maybe. I will see it eventually, but it's not like an urgent thing.
1: I don't
0: have a daddy-daughter date.
1: No, that's too bad. I love those. Those are the best. I did see something. I didn't include it in the mock hammer sheets, but I did see something on the 10 best Marvel movies according to Rotten Tomatoes. I didn't give you the sheet. Black Panther comes in at number one, 96%, the original. And they've got Black Panther 3 in the works for a couple years down the road now.
0: So is this like MCU or Marvel movies in general? Because it could be
1: MCU.
0: Anything produced by Marvel. Okay.
1: MCU.
0: All right.
1: So the new Spider-Man Brand New Day, it's already ranked on here. I don't know how, but it will change and fluctuate as people see it. You want to take a guess as where it ranks?
0: Oh, recency bias has got to be, I'll say it's in the top five, if you're mentioning it right now.
1: It's in a tie for eighth.
0: Okay, close.
1: With Far From Home, Spider-Man, and Guardians of the Galaxy, the original one. So it's receiving good reviews right now after some very poorly rated Marvel movies in the recent years.
0: Yeah, after Endgame, it's been hit and miss and a lot of miss.
1: All right. I've enjoyed it. It's still, you know what you're getting. You know what you're getting when you go to it. I'm not expecting this world-class storyline. Sometimes you get it. But I'm going to see some fighting. I'm going to see some characters. And
0: lots of CGI.
1: Fine.
0: Yeah,
1: that's
0: lots
1: fine.
0: Lots of one-liners.
1: You know what you're getting. It's
0: there
1: the Fast and the Furious scale.
0: Man, that's a good point.
1: You know what you're getting.
0: Well, we'll take a break. As mentioned, Abdul Khanna, former Red Block DB, is going to join us in the show later. Brad Shooter Smith will join us a little bit later on. And Kenny, I'm giving him away right now.
1: Oh, no.
0: Yes, I am.
1: Wow.
0: Let's do
1: it. Look at you go.
0: Hey? Huh? Ah. Am I going to do the Capitol Fair? Am I going to do the HIP experience? Let's do the HIP experience. 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Look at this. How early in the show is this? 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
1: 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TSN 1200 weather. I can just put on what I put on yesterday. Today, mainly cloudy. Chance of showers increasing as the day goes on near noon. We reach about 70% chance of showers. Risk of a thunderstorm this afternoon at a high of 25. Humidex at 33. Tonight, partly cloudy. Chance of showers again. Risk of thunderstorm early this evening with a low of 15. Friday, clearing in the morning, high of 26. Humidex at 33. Sunny. We're looking good for the Red Blacks game day. And then back to rain on Saturday. Cloudy with a chance of showers and a high of 25. Same thing on Sunday. Currently, we're at 19 degrees.
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1: All right, 6:31 on this Thursday. More showers today, if you're wondering. Going to be a little hotter than yesterday. Chance of some thunder showers later today as well. Steve Lloyd, Kenny Walls with you. J.R. Hammer off this week. Kenny, who won our hip experience tickets that we gave away early in the show?
2: Well, throwing everybody for a loop there, Steve Lloyd, are you going to read some text messages as well?
1: I think I am. Maybe I will.
2: Yeah, way to go. Chris Waits is our winner, though.
1: Chris, congratulations. We'll do it again tomorrow on the show. One more time this week for the Hip Experience tribute to the Tragically Hip band coming your way at Casino Lac-Leamy on August 8th. Ticketmaster.ca to purchase your tickets for that one. All right, as you call me out here, okay, maybe I will read a text message. There was actually a funny story. Now I got to go find it because we had so many people texting in trying to win those tickets. Where is it? Oh, my goodness. Kenny. There, got it. Got it, Kenny. This one comes in from a regular listener picking up on a story that we kind of brushed up against in the first segment here. AJ in old Ottawa East about going out to, you know, restaurants and the standard thing you'll get from servers, right, that they'll say to you. And I said, when they usually bring the bill, so any plans for the rest of the day or just trying to make small talk and be friendly. I understand that. Boys, a few years ago, had to go to a family funeral. Oh, I don't like where this is going. In Napanee, we stayed over at a local hotel, got dressed in our Sunday best for the service first thing in the morning. The breakfast server told us we're all looking good and asked us if we're going to a funeral. Like the old, hey, who died? You're wearing black kind of thing. Oh my. Look on her face when we said yes. She literally froze and didn't know what to do. Years later, we still often talk about that poor server. Yep. You'd feel bad for that person. They're just trying to be nice. It's a throwaway line. It's like when you pass somebody in the hall at work. How's it going? Fine. And you just keep walking. You don't even, it's autopilot. You don't even think about it. Yeah, you good you? Yeah. You ever do the old good you when they don't even ask
2: yes.
1: you?
2: Yes. Yeah, it's great.
1: Yeah. It's just a reflex. Somebody could pass you that you know, and it's a nod, it's acknowledgement that I know you, just a quick blah, blah, blah. And if they don't say, how's it going? You'll say, good you, and they didn't even say that. They could have said something else, but your reflex is, yeah, good you.
2: See, I always like confusing people. If somebody asks me first, oh, hey, how's it going? Great. How are you? Yeah, what am I trying to say? I do the opposite of what they do. So it's, how are you doing, or how's your day going? Something along those lines. It doesn't make sense, but as I'm saying it, but
1: 6:34 in the morning.
2: Yeah,
1: Ken Walls.
2: Broken brain. Going out for dinner last night.
1: Yeah, it's over for you.
2: It's over. Week's okay. Done.
1: I remember when I was in high school, there was an exchange student from Finland, and she at the end of the year, or there wasn't graduation, but she was going back home, so she spoke at the assembly at the end of the year, and it always stuck with me about it's funny to see what an outsider thinks of your culture. And she was asked, what was one of the

0: $10 to $11 million range on an AAV. I know AFP Analytics, a great site that kind of projects contracts, had Batherson at around 9.5, and I think the, you know, the Leo Carlson offer sheet, what happened yesterday, you know, at the top end's always going to pull everybody up here. So we'll see where that goes. But let's get to the story of the day. Macklin Celebrini. If Quinn Hughes, Kale McCarr, or Nikita Kucherov could, they could all extend as well. Don't pass him. He will be the highest paid player in the world playing hockey. He's 20. He just turned 20 recently. We all know what a fantastic player he already is, and he's only getting better. 115 points this past season. Was on the Olympic team, and not just on the Olympic team, one of the very best players on Canada's Olympic team, playing a very prominent role. He gets a 5-year contract, AAV of $18.8 million a season. And so he didn't go max term, and we discussed why that probably would not make sense for him. Like, he'll be 26 years old, taking another bite at the apple as an unrestricted free agent with this contract, with the cap, the way it continues to climb and climb and climb. But by doing this deal with a little bit of term, like 5 years isn't nothing. It's not like, oh, I'll just do a 2 or 3 year deal. There's many things that are changing with the CBA in mid-September with the deadline. One of them is bonus money. Starting September 15th, you can only have 60% of your contract in bonus money. Now, when you look at these heavily laden bonus money contracts, it's always maxed out like Celebrini's is. It's basically most of it, except for pretty much the league minimum in actual salary. That's how you're paid out. The rest is bonus money. And that's how players would usually like to have that, but the CBA will change. You will no longer be able to do it that way as of mid-September. So there was some value in going up with a little bit of term for Celebrini there. Okay, let's hear from some of the parties involved. The general manager of the San Jose Sharks is Mike Grier, and he negotiated this contract. Let's start with Mike Grier talking about Macklin Celebrini leaving, he thinks, a little money on the table for the organization.
1: Well, I was very, happy to hear it and very grateful, to be honest with you. I think, like I said, I think he would have had every right to ask for the full max, but, you know, for him to come out right away and kind of tell us that, you know, he wanted to make sure we had some flexibility down the road and he wasn't looking to take the max amount of money he could. So it meant a lot to me, showed his faith and his commitment to the organization and him wanting to be here and be successful here. So pretty cool for me to hear that from such a young player, kind of having that maturity.
0: Now, I can be a little cynical, Kenny.
2: Mm-hmm.
0: I'll be a little cynical here.
2: Okay.
0: $18.8 million. He says they left a little. Okay. The max, well, I think, is 20.6 he could have went with, because that's 20% of the current salary cap. It's not like it was a big, like a ton. Hey, I'm going to do you a favor here. I'm not taking 26. I'm only taking 18.8. So, yes, he didn't go max, but pretty darn close.
2: Yeah, it seems to be that Mike Grier, listening to a portion of his press conference, mentioned that a handful of times, how, and more than a handful of times, how he left money on the table, how he didn't ask for the max contract. It's still $18.8 million. And by the end of it, it could look like a great contract in 5 years when he's going into his final year. But right now, that's still a lot of money. And I haven't done the math, but you're just shy of 19% of the cap. You're not leaving a whole lot out there for the balance that you could go to. He's one of, if and not going to be one of the best players in the game. To me, it just, and I know we're in a different era. I know we're moving on from what the cap was in a flat cap era, but he's making $10.1 million more than Sidney Crosby ever has in a single season. And that just blows my mind for a 20-year-old to, who will be 21 by the time the contract kicks in, but for a 21-year-old to be making that type of money, and you want to lock these guys up early, it just blows my mind where we're at.
0: Okay, so you're right in that I did do the math really quick here. It's just over 18% of the cap, and I'm pretty sure, like, that is nobody is not

0: No one player has ever taken up that portion of the cap. I'm pretty sure. I don't think.
1: What about Kaprizov when he signed?
0: Well, his didn't kick in, right?
1: His didn't kick in, but so Celebrini's hasn't kicked in either.
0: Yeah.
1: It'll be right smaller now, than that, yeah, by the time the cap goes in.
0: It's right around the same. Like, I guess like you're getting up over 18% of one player eating up cap space. Like there's been, cause I went through this exercise, a while ago when we were wondering about what Connor McDavid was going to do. And he ended up signing the 2-year deal and what percentage of the cap was and what Draisaitl did. It was like in the 15s and I think maybe 16s. I'd have to go find it again. But like where, once you start pushing 20% of the cap, like it's, and Celebrini, Mike Greer's not wrong. Absolutely. He's the guy. He's only played two seasons in the league. He's got a year left of entry level and he's already what? You could make the argument. It depends on how you value certain positions, but right now you got to win a hockey game tonight. Top five in the world. Not a stretch.
1: Yeah, no,
0: it's not a stretch at all. He's right there. He's in that conversation.
1: And for those who listen to The Drive often, or I've mentioned it on this show as well, I have a difficult time wrapping my head around the new numbers. Around NHL players, three NHL players making over $17 million, that's a foreign concept to me. You put it in terms of percentage of the cap, and this is where I would love to see it go. It never will, but I'd love to see it go where the NHL salary cap, it can be whatever number you want. I would love teams to assign a percentage of the cap as the contract.
0: Yeah, well, yeah.
1: And that fluctuates with where the cap goes. The number goes up, it goes down. That player continues to get, well, let's say it's 18% for Macklin Celebrini. Macklin Celebrini over the course of the 5 years would get 18% of the cap. To me, as a fan, I could understand that. I could wrap my head around that better. And having better comparables as opposed to, okay, well, he signed for $18.8 million and in 5 years, that could be 14% of the cap.
0: Yeah. I don't think obviously the players would ever go for that because it's never going to go the other way, right? You're always like the way
1: they're benefiting as well because the cap goes up. Yeah, your salary goes up.
0: It could. Yes. It goes up, but like, I don't know if they could tie it individually like that. It makes sense, Kenny. I've thought about that myself. But it's just the problem with that because when we're getting into the weeds now,
1: yeah,
0: the big macro part of that conversation is that when you look at where the cap is going to continue to rise that way, you're going to see teams like it's already a 50-50 partnership between the players and the league in general with revenues. I don't know. I think it gets a little too muddy with that because then you get into the bickering of what really is hockey-related revenue. And we already have those debates sometimes in the off-season during CBAs. I like the concept. I really do. I don't know if it would ever happen.
1: I don't know how it would be different than anything else because you still have your cap number, and that's never going to change based on what the hockey-related revenue is. That's what that is. It's been set out. It's not going to deviate from the percentage of the cap. It's just that instead of assigning a flat number, you get assigned a percentage of it. And to me, again, I don't know which side would be against it more, but it actually, if you're a third line player, okay, I can get behind that being a 4.5% of the cap guy, as opposed to a third line player now in some respects, and all due respect to Mason Marchment, he's a $7 million player now, and he's likely going to be on the third line.
0: Would that also, if that came into existence, because in theory, it's good, would that hurt player movement? Because sometimes contracts look better a few years down the road, yep, and there's more room in the system to move that player. Would that hurt player movement around the league?
1: It could, but then if you get the massive increase, the percentage of the cap is not going to move. So you sign a player for, let's say, 2.5% of the cap. And that player eventually becomes what should be a 6% of the cap player. That will still have value, no matter what. So I think the the cap is always going to be, it's very similar. I don't think it's that dramatic of a difference. It's just a different way of thinking about things.
0: All right, one more from Mike Greer here in his availability yesterday, the general manager of the Sharks. And this was a very, you knew this question was coming. Hey, Mike, how did that Carlson offer sheet change the dynamic of your negotiation?
2: I don't know how much it changed it. I just think it changed the whole ecosystem and the landscape of players and scale, but, you know, it's kind of the new NHL. So it probably maybe changed things a little bit, but at the same time, we think, you know, like I said, I think Mac, even before that, you know, Mac would have had every right to come in here and say he wanted 20%.
0: Okay. So, Macklin Celebrini, do you think he sent a nice gift basket to Danny Briere? Something like that?
1: I think every player in the league should send a gift basket to Danny Briere, to Leo Carlson, and to his agents, because it's going doing nothing but driving the price up for every star player. And what we had at the beginning of the salary cap, and especially, let's say, 15 years ago, that meaty middle, when there was a rise in the cap, the meaty middle went away. We either had bargain basement players, or we had superstar players. And then that kind of disappeared. We had a lot of meaty middle players. I think that's going to disappear again. Is that, I don't know, now it's $4 to $7 million player. That could kind of disappear. And you have your double digits. You have your $10 million players. And you have your $2 to $3 million players. And then the entry level contracts. I think the meaty middle is going to disappear once again.
0: So it's, the other thing too is, what's Adam Fantilli's negotiating power now? Carlson offer sheet, Macklin Celebrini, and I don't think Adam Fantilli, well, he's not even close to Celebrini. Carlson, I don't think, I'm a big Leo Carlson guy. Even before this, I'm like, this guy's going to be a player.
1: Mm-hmm.
0: But that is a lot of money that set the standard. Fantilli is an excellent young player, but if those guys are 18 plus, what's he asking for now from the Blue Jackets? 15 as a floor? Maybe? Maybe 16 even?
1: Well,
0: are we talking about?
1: The comparable is Bedard as well.
0: Yeah.
1: With that new contract.
0: That's the same draft. He's the same draft as Bedard.
1: Yeah, so I think that the ceiling would be Bedard, but as the agent, you're going to be pushing higher than that. With everything that's taking place, you want to push it to the next level. You mentioned the NFL earlier where, okay, the next contract is the biggest contract. Well, Fantilli's the next guy to sign, so does he get more than Bedard?
0: Yeah, I mentioned that just because that's the way it works. Like, I did two stories yesterday in the update about positional players in the NFL setting records. That happens all the time. And nobody gets their nose out of joint. Like, the best, like, Patrick Mahomes, I don't know what he is now, but wasn't even close to the highest paid quarterback. It's like, but just wait. You know, it's all cyclical.
1: And they can renew their contract.
0: Exactly.
1: They can rip up their contract. They can renegotiate everything. So it's a different world in the NFL. But I do think the players get their nose out of joint because I want to be the highest paid guy. So renegotiate my contract.
0: All right. We'll take a break. We'll revisit this next hour as well and throughout the morning. But what a deal for Macklin Celebrini. Back in a moment on TSN Mornings on TSN 1200.
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0: All right, smart guy. I'm going to read more text real quick here. Got a little reaction to that discussion.
1: Just got to shame him into it, folks. That's all it is.
0: Thing that bothers me about the new NHL contract, the salary cap increasing. They're giving all to one player the next 2 or 3 years. So it catches up again. No money left for the rest of the team. Usually given to the young superstar comes from the natural Hattie. But I understand that. But there is a big but. The cap is exploding right now. Like it is. It was 95.5. It's going to 104 this upcoming season. Then it's going to 113.5. This is at least, okay? And then there are reports it's going to be 123 in 28-29. So in another, like, what's the cap going to be in 4 5 years from now? Pushing 140? It's going to be in the 130s. So there's going to be, now, I think the real argument is going to be, and we're already starting to see this, the league's going back to the way it used to be coming out of having a salary cap. There's going to be a lot of teams, we don't spend to the cap.
1: Yeah.
0: We don't. We have a budget. Because during flat cap, everybody was a cap team. Because the cap was flat. Revenues were increasing, and the cap was, with COVID, all of it was flat. You're just going to see more teams that are just not going to be cap teams in the summer, like spending real money up to the cap. You're going to see cap teams, all right, we're having a good year, we've got a good young team. All right, let's add some players mid-season, where the cap is higher than what you're paying. You'll still see that, but in real money going out the door and into the system, you're not going to see as much.
1: Yeah, the playoff cap that will be implemented and is implemented, that will be maxed out. But the fact that at the beginning of the year, yeah, you won't see teams going to the cap for simple reasons. Some teams can't do it. They just can't get there. But I mean, the hockey related revenue continues to go up. So the salary cap continues to go up, but it's not every team who feels comfortable enough and stable enough to do so.
0: Ryan texts in a good point. Got to do it based on what the deal, when it actually kicks in, because the cap will be higher next year. So Celebrini would be 16.5, McDavid's 15.7, Crosby 15.3. But we went down that road because Mike Greer, you listened to the whole Raw feed. I did not. How many times did he keep coming back? Oh, he could have asked for 20. He could have asked for 20%.
1: Yeah.
0: Like this was, Greer kept on saying that, as well, which was interesting that he really wanted to drill down on that. I think that's, you know, sticking up for your player, pumping up your guy, because this is the franchise player and we've just signed him. So I'm going to give him all the flowers that I possibly can here in this media availability, which makes sense. I do the same thing.
1: And you've already got him locked up. You don't have to pay him after this. So yes, there's no harm in doing this.
0: You're done negotiating.
1: Yes. Is Mike Greer coming out before the negotiations are done and saying, yeah, he could ask for 20%. No, he's doing it after, when the negotiations are done, and he's pumping up his player at this point.
0: Jim's worried about ticket prices. Good luck getting bums in the seats. Fan prices will be increasing. Eventually, no one will be able to afford going to the game. Unfortunate for the regular folk. And I think that's a fairly common refrain when we see how more and more athletes continue to make more and more money. I understand that part of it here as well. It's not inexpensive to go to top-level professional sporting events. We all understand that. I remember dreaming of playing in the NHL when entry salaries were under 100K. Wish I was a kid again. Now the entry level max is pushing $1 million. Yeah.
1: Yeah, you can still dream about it.
0: Yeah, you can.
1: I mean, that's not going to change. Is the extra money going to motivate you or make you a better player?
0: Today. It's Thursday. Lotto max draw tomorrow night. You could do that. You know, keep the dream alive. It's all right. Hi, guys. Just thinking what Leon Draisaitl's thinking of, that he's got a lot of years left in his contract. Leon, I was texting with some other people about this yesterday. Everybody's talking, what about this guy and that guy, and they're locked in. And it's like, you know what? They were handsomely paid market value at the time. Absolutely. It's just some guys, it's just your timing. It's unfortunate. It's like when the market shifted, like, everybody after, well, started with Kaprizov last year with that deal that was signed, but that was more of we saw that as an outlier.
1: Yes.
0: Specific, man, he's going to go. Minnesota has to keep him. They just have to. Yeah. It felt like an overpayment at the time. And that was, but I think you could kind of understand for that market and what they were doing, it made sense. But the offer sheet to Carlson, game changer. Absolute game changer. There's so many great players in the league that are much better players than Leo Carlson is right now that make half, some less than half. But it's just what the market bears at that time. That's all it is. Leon Draisaitl, I don't think he's disappointed in making the money that he is and being locked up and guaranteed with the term that he has.
1: No.
0: That was a very fair and good contract for Draisaitl at the time.
1: And you can, maybe he grumbles about, oh, I could have made so much more, but he's still making good money, and he was well aware of what he signed. His agent would have told him, all right, we're coming out. We could see the cap go up. If you want to sign short term, go ahead. Otherwise, you just kind of, you have to eat it a little bit. And you're looking at the percentages of the cap again. And was it Ryan who texted in about the other players who signed at the time? What he signed for at the time was a really good deal. Why would that? By the percentage of the cap, he was, as you say, well rewarded for where we were at that point.
0: This is quite the handle. Sterile Kyle. Hey, Kyle, how are you? All right. I guess we're signing our tax. Huh? That's one way to do it. How would it work if you say you traded an 8% cap player for pick straight up? Does everyone on the new team make less now because it's an 8% player?
1: No, it's 8% of 100. You're not 8% of your team salary cap. You're not 8% of anything. It's 8% of the salary cap. And where it gets really complicated is trades mid-season, how much of that percentage gets transferred to the new team. It would be a complicated process. I'm not denying that. But for my mental ease of not thinking about where these salaries are going, because we were going to get there eventually. As you say, Leo Carlson pushed it there, but we were going to get to this eventually, just based on the percentage of the cap where it was going. But thinking about a 16.5% of the cap player, in my mind, is easier than digesting where the cap actually is and where the players are getting paid at $18.8 million.
0: Another Ryan writes, when the cap goes up like that, what will the floor be? Do you think the Sens will be spending to the cap as it goes up? And they're not right now. And I think you're going to see more and more teams. And I think it's important to make this distinction. I think Michael Andlauer is 100% committed. He's trying to win a Stanley Cup. You know, he wants to win, and he's willing to spend to win. But it's the off season. Like there's going to be the very wealthy teams with the unlimited resources, like the Leafs of the world. Like how many people work for the Leafs before you get into player salaries that way? Like that's every offseason, like it's whatever. I think there's going to be teams that will not be offseason spending real cash money going out, and we're going to be cap teams that way. But, right, as you enter, you get into it, hey, we got a really good chance here. Let's make that deal. Let's add that guy. And you look at the cap at by the end of the year, but it's all about salary percentage during the season, whatever. But quick and dirty, Ryan, yeah, there's going to be teams that are not cap teams.
1: How shy was Carolina of the cap last year?
0: Well, I'd have to look that up. They were not. Yeah.
1: They were not at the cap. They were well off. And I think that could be, okay, we can build a good team. We can build a great team and not have to reach that cap if we do it in a wise manner.
0: It's funny. I remember this. They won the first Stanley Cup in the cap era back in 06. And they were not a cap team then either, 20 years ago. All right, we'll take our top hour break. News and sports update straight ahead. Boy, lots of texts coming in on this, so we'll continue to sprinkle that in. But other news and notes we will get to here throughout the show, including a couple of guests for you. Abdul Kenna, 10 years ago this year, won the Grey Cup with the Ottawa Red Blacks. It's a legacy game coming up tomorrow night. We'll have the game for you on TSN 1200, as we always do. 6-1 Alouettes in town to take on a Red Blacks team looking for the first win of the season. But all kinds of former Ottawa football players will be in town. There's going to be members of the 1976 Rough Riders Championship team in town. We're going to have Jeff Avery, as we do each and every Friday morning, tomorrow morning. We'll touch on that with Jeff, of course. And, of course, lots of members from the 2016 Red Blacks team that won. And Abdul Kenna was on that team. He'll join us shortly after 8. And we'll get back into the hockey talk with Brad Shuter-Smith shortly after 9 this morning. We'll talk about the Sens and their offseason and Brad's thoughts on that, but also his thoughts on this conversation and Celebrini and his contract that he just signed and the changing landscape in the NHL. We're back in a moment after this news and sports update on TSN Mornings on TSN 1200.
1: Incidents reported to us at this time, but we do have a slowdown, 417 eastbound, heading into the city. A slowdown from Kirkwood to Parkdale. It's backed up, but nothing too far out of the ordinary at this point in time. Westbound, everything looking good. Coming in from Orleans, have slowdowns in usual places. And just looking at the map, it does appear as though we do have a collision on Riverside right around Bank Street, which could cause some pretty significant delays as there's already construction in that area. We'll keep an eye on it for you. 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TSN 1200 weather. Guess what? It's raining today. Mainly cloudy. 30% chance of showers, changing to 70% chance of showers by noon. Risk of a thunderstorm this afternoon, a high of 25. Tonight, partly cloudy. 70% chance of showers, changing to 30% this evening. Risk of a thunderstorm early this evening and a low of 15. Friday, clearing with a high of 26. And it looks like it should be sunny for a Red Blacks game day. Saturday, back to the rain. Cloudy with a chance of showers. Same thing with Sunday. Currently, it's 19 degrees.
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3: From the CTV newsroom, I'm Connor Ray with the news on TSN 1200. A new study commissioned by the city suggests Ottawa may need to expand its urban boundary by another 2,700 hectares to accommodate for its growing population. In 2020, council voted to expand by roughly 1,200 hectares, but the number suggests the city might need more space. Current city policy aims to direct 51% of new housing into existing neighborhoods by building up. Councillor Jeff Leeper speaking with CTV News.
4: It may be that we need to expand our urban boundary, but I know myself and I know a lot of colleagues are going to be keen to try to keep that as tight as possible.
3: The city says no decision has been made and staff are expected to report back to council with recommendations early next year. It appears the Ontario government is changing course on its stance about the federal government's proposed high-speed rail project. Sources telling CTV News the Ford government is rethinking its support for the plan after the feds rejected a project to expand Toronto's Billy Bishop Airport. Now, 11 Ontario MPPs released a joint statement about the high-speed rail plan, saying too many questions remain unanswered and too many voices have been ignored. Here's CTV's Queen's Park Bureau Chief Siobhan Moore.
5: We get this statement from a bunch of PC MPPs saying that, you know, they have concerns about the consultation and development process on Alto. All of that leads you, I think, really to conclude nothing else. But this is, yeah, a lot of politicking going on.
3: In its decision to not move forward with the expansion of Billy Bishop Airport, the federal government said the majority of the 87,000 responses it received during public consultations were against the plan. And Prime Minister Mark Carney suggesting that Canada's reputation as a reliable supplier could take a hit if it started using energy exports as leverage in trade talks with the United States. Carney insists that Canada has options as it pursues a renewed continental trade pact. The PM saying he, quote, does not see the value in using energy as a bargaining chip with the U.S. Carney was asked about the prospect of restricting energy exports to the United States to exert pressure in trade negotiations amid Trump administration tariffs, which are set to intensify in mid-August. That's the latest from the CTV newsroom. I'm Connor Ray with the news on TSN 1200.
0: Good morning. Well, the NHL is starting to feel a lot like the NFL, isn't it? You don't have to wait too long for that next record contract. Macklin Celebrini has signed a 5-year extension with the San Jose Sharks worth a whopping $94 million. It carries an AAV of $18.8 million a season. Coming off an Olympic appearance and that 115-point season, the 20-year-old center is now entering the last season of that entry-level contract. He'll then be the highest-paid player in the league, unless Quinn Hughes, Kale McCarr, or Nikita Kucherov surpass that. And Hughes is meeting with Wild GM Bill Guerin this week to talk about that next deal. Meanwhile, the Sens have several players eligible to sign extensions right now, including Tyler Cleven, Artem Zub, and Drake Batherson. Canada opened up its World Junior Showcase tournament with a 5-3 loss to Sweden. Sens goaltending prospect Lucas Beckman did not play. 67th forward Felix Ekberg had one of the Swedish goals. Canada will play Finland tonight. On the diamond yesterday, Trey Yesavich allowed one run in 6 2/3. Okamoto went 3 for 5, 2 RBI, 2 runs. Jays took the rubber match of a 3-game set in D.C., 5-2 over the Nationals. Meanwhile, Ferenc Skubal was shown love all game long. He pitched into the 7th inning, allowed 3 runs in what was probably his last start as a Tiger. The bullpen let him down, though. The Orioles came from behind to beat Detroit 10-9 in 10 innings. The Red Sox got by the Athletics 4-2. White Sox needed 12 innings to beat the Yankees 6-5. Tampa shut out the Rangers 3-0. The Cleveland Guardians beat the Cincinnati Reds 6-1. Dodgers over the Mariners 4-2. Royals blanked the Twins 4-0. Astros 7, Angels 4. Marlins snapped a 12-game slide to begin the series and ended up sweeping the Phillies with an 8-6 win. Arizona Diamondbacks got by the Pirates 3-0. Mets and Braves played 2. New York took the first one 3-2. Atlanta beat the Mets in Game 2 1-0. San Francisco Giants all over the Milwaukee Brewers 16-3. Padres beat the Rockies 3-1. Cardinals over the Cubs in 10 innings 3-2. Meanwhile, the city of Vancouver has chosen a prospective owner to pursue an MLB expansion franchise. The, quote, Show Vancouver Bid Corporation was selected over other potential bidders and will now work in conjunction with the city staff to engage MLB and make that push for an expansion team. In Frontier League play, the rain-shortened game of 5.5 innings down at Ottawa Stadium saw a 4-0 loss for the Titans to Sussex County. The finale of the four-game set goes at 6:30 tonight. Meanwhile, in the CFL, the Red Blacks held their last practice of the week, as the walkthrough will happen later this morning. Brett Lowther did not practice all week, so look for newly re-signed Lewis Ward to handle the place-kicking duties. As looking for their first win of the season, the Red Blacks will host the 6-1 Owls tomorrow night on TSN 1200. NFL camps got underway with on-field activities league-wide. Of note, Atlanta head coach Kevin Stefanski says quarterback Tua Tagovailoa has a minor injury, reportedly a bad back, and should return soon. But the Falcons did sign veteran backup Cooper Rush, with Michael Penix Jr. still recovering from an ACL tear. In the NBA, the Kawhi Leonard saga won't be ending anytime soon. According to ESPN's Baxter Holmes, the NBA's investigation into whether or not the Clippers circumvented the cap for Leonard could extend into 2027 if the parties fail to agree on the findings or a settlement that involves punishment to the team. The Raptors agreed to acquire Leonard earlier this month in exchange for Brandon Ingram, Brady Dick, and a package of draft picks. But the team's decided that the trade will not be finalized until the investigation is complete. The investigation is now into its 11th month. Meanwhile, the Raptors have announced that they will play preseason games in Quebec City and Vancouver this fall. Preseason schedule will start against the Miami Heat on October 3rd in Quebec City. They will then travel across the country to play in Vancouver for the second straight year against the Clippers on the 10th of October. Final major of the LPGA season is underway in England as the Women's Open at Royal Blithe and St. Anne's is underway. Brooke Henderson of Smith Falls tees it up later this morning, and she's on her game. It's rounded into form. Top three in her last two starts. In tennis, Leila Fernandez's BC Open title defense is over early. Montreal native lost in straight sets in the second round. Fernandez will now focus on the National Bank Open in Toronto. The singles main draw play beginning on Sunday. Some fallout from the tail end of the World Cup as FIFA has levied some charges against two Argentinian players for striking Spanish opponents moments after the final and charged Argentina's Soccer Federation for players showing a political banner about the Falkland Islands. Meanwhile, FIFA President Gianni Infantino has set a September 19th deadline for the 211 member federations to accept a $20 million offer each in his controversial plan to sell stakes in running the World Cup. It's underwritten by the investment firm of Jared Kushner's brother. If it's accepted, 20% of the World Cup would essentially be owned privately. And four more medals for Canada at the Commonwealth Games yesterday in Scotland, highlighted by Nova Scotia's Sarah Mitten capturing her second straight Commonwealth Games title in shot put. And now you're up to date.
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34: You ever feel like you're such a fat, useless blob of cookie dough that you just start exercising randomly in the middle of some other activity? You know what I mean? You're online at the bank, all of a sudden, maybe this will help my ass. Went to the Cheesecake Factory for the first time. This is a company that knows what America wants, don't they? Oh, yeah. Let's put factory right in the title. Let these fat tubelards think they can come sit at the end of a conveyor belt and have cheesecakes rammed right down their throats. I like how the waiters are disgusted with our habits now. You know, it's at the end of the meal they ask, are you still working on that? Right? Not if you enjoyed yourself. You still working on shoveling that into your fat skull? Yeah, I'll get you a doggy bag. We both know you don't have a dog. And if you did, you'd eat it.
16: TSN 1200.

0: old that comedy bit is, Kenny, but when's the last time you waited in line at a bank?
1: Maybe when I worked at one.
0: You worked at a bank?
1: I did work at a bank, yeah.
0: What?
1: Yeah, coming out of high school, in high school. I was a bank teller.
0: What?
1: At Scotiabank in Toronto, yeah.
0: What? This is new information.
1: Before going to college,
0: yeah. I've known you a long time. So if I went to a bank and I wanted to talk about my money, once upon a time, Kenny Walls would have served me?
1: I mean, I'm not talking to you about your money. I'll take your money and give you money back.
0: Yeah, you're the guy.
1: I was the guy.
0: Suit and tie, the whole deal?
1: Yes. I think. Like, it was, yeah, as much as a teenage high school student could look prim and proper for a bank.
0: Now, listen, I don't want to be an ageist here, because it cuts both ways. You assume things about older people, sometimes you assume things about younger people. It's not fair. But I don't know. If I was somebody coming in and I'm doing some banking, and I go, I'm standing in line, and little teller spot becomes available, and I walk up, I don't see you yet, and I'm like, you kidding me? Kid?
1: The best part was is that it was attached to an old age home. The bank.
0: You got tips for,
1: no,
0: being that cute little young lad, a pinch on the cheek?
1: Never got the tips, but just got, there was a lot of government checks and people coming in at various points in time for the CPB or whatever coming in. And, they were very nice. Everything was great.
0: Okay. All right. There we go.
1: I was a good banker.
0: It's kind of, it's kind of nice to learn something new about somebody that you've known a long time. And I just learned something.
1: Did a co-op and got hired on after while still working at Islington Golf Club. Two jobs in high school.
0: Oh.
1: Islington Golf Club, real nice.
0: Now, were you, in the clubhouse? I think I knew that.
1: No, I was in the bag shop. I was, clean golf clubs.
0: Clean golf clubs and people that stored their clubs there and you cleaned them and.
1: You got it.
0: They go to play, get my clubs, young man. Then you got tips.
1: Not from the members.
0: What?
1: No.
0: You would never.
1: From their guests, yes.
0: Okay, the members would not. Well, they're thinking they pay my fees anyway.
1: Yeah.
0: So.
1: Sylvester Stallone golfed there once, and I got to golf about four holes behind him, and there's a crossover at some point between, I believe, 7 and 10.
0: Uh-huh.
1: And so he was on the 10 tee block. I was on 7. He's a short man.
0: What was, you had to slip that in there, didn't you?
1: Yep.
0: What was he in town? Listen, he had to be in town filming something.
1: Yeah, it was a movie of some sort.
0: It had to be.
1: Yeah. I don't know what it was. But they did all sorts of tournaments. The member guest is obviously the biggest one. And there were some celebrities that would come out. I think a few Leafs would come out every once in a while to golf. Because it was a really nice golf club in the Etobicoke area. And you also had St. George's where they've had the Canadian Open.
0: Yeah. Well,
1: just down the road.
0: Okay, am I wrong on that? I remember when they've had it at St. George's. It's just not a big piece of property. Was it the Islington Club that they use as the driving range?
1: Yeah, they use hole one and two, I believe, as the driving range. Because the Islington driving range is only about 140 yards in itself. So.
0: All right. Speaking of golf, the Women's Open is underway at Royal Lytham St. Anne's in England. And as I just do a quick refresh here, I don't think that Brooke is off yet, but she's kind of in the afternoon wave over there. So, but Brooke Henderson, her game is rounded into form. A couple of top three finishes in her last couple of starts, including the last major a couple of weeks ago when she had that phenomenal push on Sunday, but ended up losing in the playoffs. So, something to track here the next couple of days and through the weekend there. All right, I was going to move on to something a little bit different, but there's a ton of reaction coming in from the Macklin Celebrini signing, and it just becomes the bigger conversation about where the league is going and salaries and structure and all of that. So why don't we put that question to Greg Button, because that question was put to him by Mark Masters. They're both in Windsor covering the summer showcase, so they did a hit on SportsCenter about this. And here is Greg Button on the initial thoughts on the Celebrini contract.
2: Not surprised at all with the numbers, but certainly for the San Jose Sharks, who've watched this player dominate for 2 years, I mean, it speaks to, we know what we have, we know how important he is to our franchise, we know what a great player he is, so let's get it done. Let's not dither, let's not wait and see what could happen. They know what they have, and they have a great player, Macklin Celebrini.
0: Yep. 115-point season in his second season in the league on the Olympic team, top-line player.
1: Price wasn't going down.
0: If you're
1: going
0: to pay anybody a whopping amount of money, that's the guy.
1: Yeah, and he just captained Canada at the most recent world championship ahead of, I don't know, Sidney Crosby and others. So he's very well thought of. And the price, as I said, was not going down for Celebrini.
0: You know who else is very well thought of? Matthew Schaefer. Craig Button was asked, Matthew Schaefer, he can sign an extension next summer. What's that going to be, Kenny?
2: Well, Matthew Schaefer came into the league and he served notice that he's a game changer. He's a difference maker. So we saw what Macklin Celebrini just got after his second year in the league. I don't think it'll be anything less for Matthew Schaefer. We talk about the importance of Macklin Celebrini to the Sharks. The importance of Schaefer to the Islanders is right on display. He's only going to get better. He's got a tremendous amount of confidence and they just play the game so well. So Matthew Schaefer, yeah, I think he'll be in this orbit.
0: All right. Well, absolutely, he will be. So we got into the whole percentage of the cap conversation. I think the reason why we did, because Mike Greer kept repeating that, praising Celebrini that he could have asked for 20% of the cap. And he didn't, even for this year, but even for next year as well. So this season, this is the here and now, this is the reality. Leo Carlson's deal kicks in now. Offer sheet matched. He's being paid $18 million right now. Well, start getting paid at the start of the season, but you know what I mean. Leo Carlson, 17.3% of the cap this season. 17.3%. Like, that's mind-blowing. We have not seen that, really, before. So that's a lot. Next year, Celebrini, I think it's around 16.5 is what it works out to, because the cap is going up for next year. I only bring this up again because Matthew Schaefer, he'll be a year out of that, and so he'll be, when you look at, now the NHL has mapped this out, right? It was 95.5 last year, we knew that. Remember, they did 3 years.
1: Mm-hmm.
0: It said, it's going to be 95.5, it's going to be 104, it's going to be 113.5 next season. And I know that there's some, no official numbers on this, but player agent Alan Walsh had speculated on this, saying it could jump to 123 for the 28-29 season. So I think there's a good chance Matthew Schaefer will make more than 18.8 on an AAV on his next contract when it's signed next summer.
1: That's just absolutely wild for a player. And I really like Matthew Schaefer. He offensively surpassed any expectations that I had for him coming out of Erie, especially after an injury-plagued season where he got injured at the World Juniors, didn't play a whole lot, only played 17 games. He surpassed every offensive expectations I had for him. Everything else about his game, I love. He is obviously so smooth as a skater. He can get up. He's smart. But for a player who only played one season in the NHL so far, heading into year two, where we've seen some players take a step back. I'm not saying that Matthew Schaefer will, but we have seen players in the past take a massive step back in their second year after a very successful opening season, rookie year. You hope that that doesn't happen for Schaefer, but to talk about getting more than $18.8 million to get that 17% of the cap at 23 or whatever it may be, that to me is a little premature. I get it. I understand why that conversation is taking place, but he's only played 1 year. As good as that year was, it's 1 year. I want to wait. I mean, you can't negotiate until, or you can't actually get the contract done until July 1st of next year. So we're essentially 11 months away from that. I understand the talk.
0: Yeah.
1: Pump the brakes.
0: But you know what? There's so many like questions we can, maybe we'll make a web poll question today, based on this here's one I just thought of. Okay. Quinn Hughes is meeting with Bill Guerin in Michigan this week to talk about the next contract with the Minnesota Wild. So speculation is it could be maybe a 3-year deal, because that would line up with the end of Jack's contract, his brother, with the Devils. Because we know eventually that's Jim Rutherford let us all know that was the plan.
1: Yeah.
0: And that started a cascading effect in Vancouver with how frank he was and publicly what he was about it. So there's that. After Matthew Schaefer signs his contract, next offseason, he will sign an extension. Which defenseman on an AAV basis will be the highest paid in the league? Quinn Hughes, Cale Makar, or Matthew Schaefer?
1: Wow.
0: I think it's Matthew Schaefer.
1: I would.
0: And I don't think, like, he might. Matthew Schaefer, I don't know, like, it's amazing. I'm not putting a ceiling on this kid.
3: No.
0: And I love Cale Makar. I think anybody's listened to me on the station for the last number of years. If I'm drafting a team right now, I might take Cale Makar first of any player in the league because defense is so important. You can play so much. You can impact the game in so many different ways. But who do you think will be the highest paid AAV defenseman after Schaefer signs his contract next offseason? Will it be Hughes? Will it be Makar? Will it be Schaefer?
1: Well, I said that I do think that Makar will be the third highest paid of the three. I truly believe that. To me, it's whether Hughes wants to cash out now. Even if it is only a three-year deal, is he looking for, I want to be the highest paid? I think that could be a possibility in Minnesota because Bill Guerin doesn't have the leverage to say no. If he truly wants that, he's going to get it. It's just a matter of whether he wants it. To me, it makes sense to come in around 15 if you're looking to build that around yourself and Kaprizov and to actually maintain a little bit of structure to the organization. 15 would make sense. And Schaefer, I just said that be aware. I don't think he'll take a step back. I, like you, have absolutely loved what I've seen out of him in the NHL level. I think that he could get whatever he wants. I don't know whether he will. I honestly don't. Having seen Matthew Schaefer in a couple of in-person meetings, and I believe he's represented by Pat Morris because he was in Kingston with Cody Clark, of all people, who's now working under Pat Morris. But it's one of those things where I don't know how much money matters to everybody, but I don't know if that stature really matters to Matthew Schaefer. And I don't want to speak for him because I don't know him that well or that well at all, but just the way that he comes across, I don't know if he cares about that. This kid actually legitimately cares about winning more than anything else. So I could see him coming in at less, honestly, less than what we just saw being paid for Celebrini.
0: He's already a star player. He's going to be a superstar player. Maybe this season even, of how quickly his game showed growth. Like, I know it was hindsight because Canada didn't win, but there was a lot of, you should have put Schaefer on the Olympic team. Like, that was incredible that he was even in that conversation. And it wasn't a fairy tale type conversation. It was legitimate.
1: Yeah.
0: He was full value to be in the conversation. Really, you could put him on the Olympic team. And I don't think anybody should bat an eye if he was on the team. That's where he's going. So there's that, but to your point, and you don't know, because we don't know him personally. I know you've spoken to him more, you know, than I think a lot of the average media would just for the junior ranks. But he just comes across as, well, I'll put it this way. He comes across as, forget how much money he makes, right? And that kind of stability, but his personality and how he comes across as genuinely caring about everybody. And the way he speaks to everybody, he's the kind of guy you'd want your daughter to marry.
1: Yeah.
0: That's who he is. 100%. That's the way he comes across.
1: And Dave Care, it's not just a media thing. It's not,
0: it's real. It seems, but that this isn't Tin Cup.
1: No.
0: Right?
1: This isn't him at the NHL draft this year interviewing players coming off the stage. It's not just that. Dave Cameron has told a story at the World Juniors after Schaefer got injured. He took the bus. I think they take two different buses, staff and players. Maybe not, but he was on the bus with Dave Cameron. And not only was he going to the game with a broken collarbone, but he sat at the front of the bus and had a legitimate conversation at 16 years old with the bus driver. He doesn't have to, but he was engaged with the bus driver. And that, I think, tells as much as you need to know about Matthew Schaefer, going out of his way to care about people.

Calgary Stampeders in Toronto. So he's going to be in town. Many members of that team will be in town. Many members of Ottawa football teams from over the years will be in town, with a specific focus, though, on the 1976 Rough Riders Championship team, the 2016 Red Blacks Championship team. It's the legacy game tomorrow night at TD Place. On the field, the Here and Now Red Blacks had their final practice yesterday in preparation for a big game. They're all big games, and they're all big games when you're looking for your first win of the season, and you're taking on the 6-1 Montreal Alouettes. So we'll get into that as well on TSN Mornings on TSN 1200.

0: right, taking a look at your drive at 7:37. 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Conditions in app. So let's get to that drive on the 417 eastbound. We are seeing some delays, usual delays. Kirkwood through past Parkdale, but nothing too far out of the ordinary on your eastbound drive. Westbound, just past St. Laurent, leading up to Riverside, backed up through the downtown core past Nicholas. Slowdowns, no real too bad congestion at this point in time. All the other delays around the city seem pretty usual, with minor delays just about everywhere. 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Offer ends August 12th. TSN 1200 weather. More rain in the forecast. We've heard this before. Today, mainly cloudy. Chance of showers increasing near noon. Risk of a thunderstorm later on this afternoon. A high of 25. Tonight, partly cloudy. Chance of rain decreasing as the evening goes along. Risk of a thunderstorm early this evening and a low of 15. Friday, it's clearing in the morning with a high of 26. Looking to be beautiful for kickoff for the Ottawa Redblacks on Friday night. Saturday, cloudy with a 60% chance of showers and a high of 25. Currently, it's 19 degrees.
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19: All right, 7:46. Abdul Kenna,
11: Warner Red Blacks going to join us after the top of the hour. So why don't we hear from the head coach of the Red Blacks in the here and now. Need that win. 0-6 to start the season. Hosting the 6-1 Montreal Alouettes tomorrow night. So they had the final practice yesterday. It'll be a walkthrough today. And it appears that is exactly what it looks like throughout the week in terms of the kicking game. Brett Lowther did not practice all week long. Lewis Ward was re-signed during the bye week. He's the guy. So look for the return of Lewis Ward to the Red Blacks tomorrow to handle the duties. Nothing made official as of yet. That might come later today when the rosters come out here. But here is Ryan Dinwiddie on the great week at practice.
19: Yeah, it was great. Great week of practice. I think we had energy all week. You know, it's a tough deal when you're 0-6, right? To find a way to, you know, feel positive about where we're at. So I think, you know, those guys stuck together, right? They're fighting and, you know, we're excited to go get a win this week.
11: And next up, here's Dinwiddie on, what the room's been like because he alludes to it there. You're 0-6 and you had to eat it thinking about it on a bye week as well. It can be a little bit of tough to get the morale up and keep it up, but here's what Dinwiddie thought.
19: Yeah, I think, you know, guys are rallying around each other. They're sticking together, right? Obviously, well, this is the bed we made. We got to lay in it, right? There's two ways you can go about it, right? Go take your approach and, you know, go find ways to be positive about it, or we can sulk and then just continue to get worse. So I think the guys, you know, came back off the bye week, you know, mentally fresh, and some guys needed it for their, you know, obviously for their bodies.
11: It's times like this, Kenny. I don't care what the sport is. If you're going to be going through a really tough stretch, this is when you really need your coach, your leaders, but it starts with your coach from the leadership down to the players to kind of be partial sports psychologist, and you have to view it through a different lens. You've seen this ups and downs, you know, covering the Ottawa 67s as you're pretty much embedded with the team, and you can see the behind the scenes with that. What we saw a little bit earlier this past NHL season when it became, you know, we talk about it and laugh about it, where Travis Greenwood obviously had lots to like. And it's like, well, he wasn't lying. The underlying numbers said so. You'd watch the team play and you'd say, you know what? They're playing better than what their record is, but nobody wants to hear that anymore. But if you're the coach, you have to project the positive messaging. And I think that's what Ryan Dinwiddie, it behooves him to do that this week. Coming off a bye when you're 0-6 and next up's the 6-1 Alouettes.
20: It'll be a tough matchup against Montreal, but you can't come out here and kick everybody in the butt. You cannot ride your players into the ground anymore. You have to be positive. In video, they mentioned earlier this week that the bye week, the coaches all had the deep dive into video, what they can do better. They're going to show that to the players. They're going to help the players improve, but you've got to be upbeat and ready to go. And there's so many coaching tactics where when your team's going good, you can ride the guys. You can make sure that you are hard on them, harp on details, get everything down. That's when you can have the hard practices. Now it's, you're not there. You are not in a position where you can have those you have to have tough conversations, but you cannot lean on them as much. There has to be a little bit of grace to try and get these guys out of it. It's a balancing act between we need the most out of you. You need to pick up your act and get your ass in gear, and the motivator and trying to get these guys to feel good about themselves and confident enough to go out there and face a really good Al's team.
11: Because of the bye week, it just doesn't, it feels like forever ago the last time they're on the field. Can you build on, like, nobody, if you're a fan of the Red Blacks and unfortunately of Ottawa football for like a number of years for the most part, it's tough to say we're going to build on a loss, the moral victory in professional sports. And I know that drives a lot of people nuts when they hear that, and I totally understand it. I do. Here's my butt. You got to say, you got to build on something. You got to start somewhere. They played well for the most part against Winnipeg, put themselves in a position where they should have won that football game. How many times did a defensive back or a defensive player get their hands on the football and not pick it off? Like Drew Brown did not play well.
20: No.
11: He did not. He won the game and he was excited for that for obvious reasons. It's not like they got beat by a quarterback having a great, he did not play that well. And they had the lead the second half of the game. found a way to lose that lead and then found a way to lose a game in overtime. But for the majority of that game, the Red Blacks were full value to be up on that game and probably should have won that football game.
20: There's far more positive film to show. And so from building on that, yes, you can build guys up from the positivities that you saw in that game from an individual point of view. From the team point of view, you're still 0-6 and have given very little hope to the fans. Well, now we're outside of the room, but to the fan base, I haven't seen enough to indicate in all three phases of the game for 60 minutes that this team can win. And that's the difficult part, because in the room, you have to believe that your specific group, whether on offense, defense, or special teams, or any combination thereof, that you can get the job done. But it has to be all three phases and for 60 minutes. And to your point about defensive backs and defensive players getting their hands on the ball, Dinwiddie said 6 to 8 times in that game they could have come down with interceptions. There were at least, what, 3 in overtime alone that could have ended the game or been a big play to help decide the game? Those are the minor moments that bad teams find a way to lose and good teams find ways to win. I'm not saying that Winnipeg's a good team. They have been. I don't know if they're a good team right now, but I can tell you that at this moment, at 0-6, the Red Blacks are not a good team. They are in the bad team category.
11: All right, so we're going to have Abdul Kenna. He was on a good team. They won the Grey Cup 10 years ago. He's going to join us coming up in our next segment. Shifting gears slightly to NFL football, Kenny. A lot of the camps yesterday had their first on-field activities. We had a little bit of a skirmish fight at Bengals camp involving DeMar Chase, which was interesting. You had the Atlanta Falcons sign Cooper Rush because Tua, they didn't say exactly, but it's reportedly a bad back. They don't think it's a big deal, but you went and signed a quarterback, bring him in. Michael Penix Jr. still recovering from his offseason knee surgery. He's been on the field, but he's not fully engaged yet. And you saw in Buffalo where Josh Allen, tongue in cheek, but it's interesting that he brought it up. You know, the messaging, telling people to lay off the new unis, the Nickel City, and saying that he likes them. It's like, okay, good for you. That's part of your leadership. I understand that, but that was done by design, obviously. I'm Josh Allen. I'm the face of the franchise. I'm going to tell everybody that these uniforms are good. Stop making fun of the uniforms.
20: Yeah, it's not going to help.
11: No.
20: They're bad uniforms.
11: No. Anyways, to the actual football itself. Here is brand new head coach Joe Brady, who was elevated to the role of head coach after McDermott was let go, and the mentality he wants the Bills to play with.
0: I think this is perfect, right? It's the first day, 8:30 practice, raining. Like, that's what I want. Like, this has got to be a tough camp, right? And you get a pulse of the team and where you want it to be, you know, come certain levels of camp, but like, you want it to be hard, right? Like, this isn't supposed to be just fun. Like, oh, we're fun, we're going to training camp. Like, we want to push you, we want the guys to feel some type of way, and I'm excited for us to figure that out and learn and go through it all.
11: Okay, I'm interested in this because I am a Bills fan, but I honestly believe, I think the Bills are a kind of one of the most fascinating teams to track here, especially in the first half of this NFL season. You just fired a guy that all he did for your franchise was bring them out of the toilet. Like, the Bills were, that was not a good stretch of football. Like, it's a, Marv Levy era is a long time ago. Okay. And how many things went sideways and how many quarterbacks did you run through for years? The Bills were just not competitive at all, at all. McDermott comes in, he built something. Now, unfortunate part is he just couldn't get them over the hump. And that's why he was subsequently let go. Proven to be a really good NFL head coach. But they're moved on. So what they do? They elevated from within. Joe Brady, a guy that McDermott hired and brought into the organization and then promoted within the organization to OC, and he takes over here. What kind of an effect can we expect for a guy that was with McDermott? He's part of that whole McDermott culture. And now, I'm not saying he can't, but I did find it interesting. If you're going to make that kind of a bold move and get rid of your head coach, who brought everybody in that has made the Bills a very successful team, except for the playoffs. But this has been a consistently very good team for quite some time. And a lot of the credit goes to the guy who just canned. And now you're promoted from within, and he's one of the guys you promoted that McDermott brought in to the organization.
20: There's always the coaching tree in the NFL, and there's so many guys that who coach under various head coaches that get jobs. The promoting from within, I don't mind, because everybody has a different way of dealing with some of the big situations that you need to. And you're a Bills fan, you would have seen some of the late game or just not being able to get the job done. Maybe they're hoping that Brady is able to make some different in-game adjustments, but they like the way that everything else is run. That's as far as I can go with that, because you don't want to change the entirety of the culture that you've built within the organization, but you need to change something. So a different voice indicating or directing play. We'll see how it all turns out, but I just think that slightly different voice, because you're right, the culture that McDermott built up has proven to be a winning one. A regular season winning culture that just has not been able to get over the hump in a very good AFC. And last year was probably their best opportunity to get out, and they didn't take advantage of that.
11: All right, the Falcons are your team. What do you think of the quarterback situation there that I outlined? You're bringing, they released Simeon, and now you've signed Cooper Rush because Tua's got a bad back and he's not ready, and they don't think they're saying it's not a big deal, but man, this is always believe what you see, not what you hear. Let's see how this goes. Penix had knee surgery. Now he's close, like he's not like he's in uniform and he's doing things, but he's not fully up to speed here. Like he's not part of the regular practice and scrimmage. Let's put it that way. How do you feel about the quarterback situation right now with your Falcons?
20: Not great. I mean, when they drafted Michael Penix, you knew that there was talent there. He was the oldest quarterback in the draft at the time, so you figured that sooner rather than later he was going to get the ball, which made the Kirk Cousins signing all that much more frustrating and obscure that you would do that and then draft the oldest quarterback in the league who you would anticipate would take over in a year or two.
11: It confused Kirk Cousins.
20: Yeah, which took
11: place. And they drafted him.
20: And then Cousins moves on 2 years later, and now you're in a situation bringing in Tua, who has been through his own difficulties, I think is fair to say, and now a back injury. We'll see. Until we get to actual preseason and deeper into it, I'm not too concerned about an injury, but backs are always scary, especially for quarterbacks who get hit a lot.
11: Just a small detail here, but I kind of like this. I'm surprised that a lot of other teams in this situation haven't done the same thing or tried to do the same. Maybe they have. Some have. If you've got a guy, like Penix is their guy, right? They think he's their long-term guy. Well, we'll see. Tua's not, it's not like he's old.
20: Nope.
11: But if you have a guy incumbent that you think could be a big part of your future and you bet on him, and they've done that where they drafted Penix and all that, that's a lefty, I'd go get another lefty. Because you talk to any receiver, it's a little bit different in how the offense is run. So now both of them aren't available and you've signed Cooper Rush, who's not a lefty.
20: That's always the interesting conundrum when you have a quarterback and such an important piece of your team. Is your backup the exact opposite so that if your main quarterback gets injured, teams don't know what to prepare for? But on the other hand, your team doesn't exactly know what to prepare for. When Lamar Jackson goes down, there's nobody like Lamar. Do you try and get Lamar Light to come in and be a backup quarterback for your team?
11: They have done that in the past.
20: They have. Or do you go the exact opposite and just find a pocket quarterback to try and sling the ball to confuse the opposition?
11: If it was me, and do not run football teams, do not run an NFL team, I'd always want to try to find something that's a reasonable facsimile.
20: Yeah.
11: Like the poor man's version of that's okay. I don't want to reinvent the wheel. Because this is why they talk about training camp being so important. And it's not just the on-field stuff. It's the playbook and the meetings and how complicated it can be. You got to drill down. This is how we run our offense with this team. And if you have a backup quarterback and injuries are going to happen that doesn't have the skill set to run the offense that you're running for your starter, bye-bye season if you lose your starting quarterback. Very rarely will you see something change dramatically And if they have to pivot to something like that, that's when you say, oh, they're going with a very vanilla playbook this week. Well, I wonder why. Anyways, we got to go. Take a break. We'll shift gears again. Coming up after News and Sports Update, Abdul Kenna. Look forward to this conversation. Former Red Block won the Grey Cup 10 years ago. Legacy game tomorrow night. Many former Ottawa football players from decades and decades ago will be in town. As on the field, the Red Blocks will look for their first win of the season, playing host to the Montreal Alouettes tomorrow night. And it'll be right here on TSN 1200.

0: 417 eastbound this morning, seeing some backups starting just after Maitland through to close to Bronson. Delays to varying lengths, and then westbound on the 417, entering into the downtown core, approaching Riverside is slow through past Nicholas. Those are the only two major slowdowns on the highway at this point in time. No collisions reported to us around the city, but the usual slowdowns are taking place around the city, including the construction around on Riverside right around Bank Street, causing delays in both directions. 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Conditions in app. TSN 1200 weather. Today, mainly cloudy. Chance of showers increasing as we move through the day to about 70% near noon. Risk of a thunderstorm this afternoon at a high of 25. Tonight, again, showers. Risk of a thunderstorm early this evening at a low of 15. Friday, looking beautiful for the Red Blacks game. Clearing with a high of 26. Back to rain for the weekend, Saturday and Sunday. Cloudy with a chance of showers. High of 25. Currently, it's 19 degrees.
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9: From the CTV newsroom, I'm Connor Ray with the news on TSN 1200. A new study commissioned by the city suggests Ottawa may need to expand its urban boundary by another 2,700 hectares to accommodate for its growing population. In 2020, council voted to expand by roughly 1,200 hectares, but the number suggests the city might need more space. Current city policy aims to direct 51% of new housing into existing neighborhoods by building up. Councillor Jeff Leeper speaking with CTV News.
13: It may be that we need to expand our urban boundary, but I know myself and I know a lot of colleagues are going to be able, going to be keen to try to keep that as tight as possible.
9: The city says no decision has been made and staff are expected to report back to council with recommendations early next year. It appears the Ontario government is changing course on its stance about the federal government's proposed high-speed rail project. Sources telling CTV News the Ford government is rethinking its support for the plan after the feds rejected a project to expand Toronto's Billy Bishop Airport. Now, 11 Ontario MPPs released a joint statement about the high-speed rail plan, saying too many questions remain unanswered and too many voices have been ignored. Here's CTV's Queen's Park Bureau Chief Siobhan Morris.
24: We get this statement from a bunch of PC MPPs saying that, you know, they have concerns about the consultation and development process on Alto. All of that leads you, I think, really to conclude nothing else, but this is, a lot of politicking going on.
9: In its decision to not move forward with the expansion of Billy Bishop Airport, the federal government said the majority of the 87,000 responses it received during public consultations were against the plan. And Prime Minister Mark Carney suggesting that Canada's reputation as a reliable supplier could take a hit if it started using energy exports as leverage in trade talks with the United States. Carney insists that Canada has options as it pursues a renewed continental trade pact. The PM saying he, quote, does not see the value in using energy as a bargaining chip with the U.S. Carney was asked about the prospect of restricting energy exports to the United States to exert pressure in trade negotiations amid Trump administration tariffs, which are set to intensify in mid-August. That's the latest from the CTV newsroom. I'm Connor Ray with the news on TSN 1200.
0: Good morning. Well, the NHL is starting to feel a lot like the NFL, isn't it? You don't have to wait too long for that next record contract. Macklin Celebrini has signed a 5-year extension with the San Jose Sharks worth a whopping $94 million. It carries an AAV of $18.8 million a season. Coming off an Olympic appearance and that 115-point season, the 20-year-old center is now entering the last season of that entry-level contract. He'll then be the highest-paid player in the league, unless Quinn Hughes, Kale McCarr, or Nikita Kucherov surpass that. And Hughes is meeting with Wild GM Bill Guerin this week to talk about that next deal. Meanwhile, the Sens have several players eligible to sign extensions right now, including Tyler Cleven, Artem Zub, and Drake Batherson. Canada opened up its World Junior Showcase tournament with a 5-3 loss to Sweden. Sens goaltending prospect Lucas Beckman did not play. 67th forward Felix Ekberg had one of the Swedish goals. Canada will play Finland tonight. On the diamond yesterday, Trey Yesavich allowed one run in 6 2/3. Okamoto went 3 for 5, 2 RBI, 2 runs. Jays took the rubber match of a 3-game set in D.C., 5-2 over the Nationals. Meanwhile, Ferenc Skubal was shown love all game long. He pitched into the 7th inning, allowed 3 runs in what was probably his last start as a Tiger. The bullpen let him down, though. The Orioles came from behind to beat Detroit 10-9 in 10 innings. The Red Sox got by the Athletics 4-2. White Sox needed 12 innings to beat the Yankees 6-5. Tampa shut out the Rangers 3-0. The Cleveland Guardians beat the Cincinnati Reds 6-1. Dodgers over the Mariners 4-2.
1: Royals blanked the Twins 4-0. Astros 7, Angels 4. Marlins snapped a 12-game slide to begin the series and ended up sweeping the Phillies with an 8-6 win. Arizona Diamondbacks got by the Pirates 3-0. Mets and Braves played 2. New York took the first one 3-2. Atlanta beat the Mets in Game 2 1-0. San Francisco Giants all over the Milwaukee Brewers 16-3. Padres beat the Rockies 3-1. Cardinals over the Cubs in 10 innings 3-2. Meanwhile, the city of Vancouver has chosen a prospective owner to pursue an MLB expansion franchise. The, quote, Show Vancouver Bid Corporation was selected over other potential bidders and will now work in conjunction with the city staff to engage MLB and make that push for an expansion team. In Frontier League play, the rain-shortened game of 5.5 innings down at Ottawa Stadium saw a 4-0 loss for the Titans to Sussex County. The finale of the four-game set goes at 6:30 tonight. Meanwhile, in the CFL, the Red Blacks held their last practice of the week, as the walkthrough will happen later this morning. Brett Lowther did not practice all week, so look for newly re-signed Lewis Ward to handle the place-kicking duties. As looking for their first win of the season, the Red Blacks will host the 6-1 Owls tomorrow night on TSN 1200. NFL camps got underway with on-field activities league-wide. Of note, Atlanta head coach Kevin Stefanski says quarterback Tua Tagovailoa has a minor injury, reportedly a bad back, and should return soon. But the Falcons did sign veteran backup Cooper Rush, with Michael Penix Jr. still recovering from an ACL tear. In the NBA, the Kawhi Leonard saga won't be ending anytime soon. According to ESPN's Baxter Holmes, the NBA's investigation into whether or not the Clippers circumvented the cap for Leonard could extend into 2027 if the parties fail to agree on the findings or a settlement that involves punishment to the team. The Raptors agreed to acquire Leonard earlier this month in exchange for Brandon Ingram, Brady Dick, and a package of draft picks. But the teams decided that the trade will not be finalized until the investigation is complete. The investigation is now into its 11th month. Meanwhile, the Raptors have announced that they will play preseason games in Quebec City and Vancouver this fall. Preseason schedule will start against the Miami Heat on October 3rd in Quebec City. They will then travel across the country to play in Vancouver for the second straight year against the Clippers on the 10th of October. Final major of the LPGA season is underway in England as the Women's Open at Royal Witham and St. Anne's is underway. Brooke Henderson of Smith Falls tees it up later this morning, and she's on her game. It's rounded into form. Top three in her last two starts. In tennis, Leila Fernandez's DC Open title defense is over early. Montreal native lost in straight sets in the second round. Fernandez will now focus on the National Bank Open in Toronto. The singles main draw play beginning on Sunday. Some fallout from the tail end of the World Cup as FIFA has levied some charges against two Argentinian players for striking Spanish opponents moments after the final and charged Argentina's Soccer Federation for players showing a political banner about the Falkland Islands. Meanwhile, FIFA President Gianni Infantino has set a September 19th deadline for the 211 member federations to accept a $20 million offer each in his controversial plan to sell stakes in running the World Cup. It's underwritten by the investment firm of Jared Kushner's brother. If it's accepted, 20% of the World Cup would essentially be owned privately. And four more medals for Canada at the Commonwealth Games yesterday in Scotland, highlighted by Nova Scotia's Sarah Mitten, capturing her second straight Commonwealth Games title in shot put. And now you're up to date.
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3: 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Harris throws, it's low.
4: Pick. It's intercepted, and this could be a pick six. Open field, down the far sideline. Midfield, to the 50, to the 30, to the 25. It's Abdul Kenna. Touchdown, Red Blacks! No flags on the field. Abdul Kenna with his second interception of the night, and this one goes for six.
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0: Welcome back to it, 8:16. Oh, that'll get you going. We'll get our next guest going to the Gabriel Pizza Hotline we go. It's a legacy game tomorrow night. We're coming up on 10 years ago this fall that the Red Blacks won the Grey Cup, beating the Stampeders in Toronto back in 2016. And Abdul Khanna, good enough to join us right now on that Gabriel Pizza Hotline. Abdul, good morning. How are you?
1: Good morning. I'm doing good. Thanks for having me on this morning.
0: Well, thanks for coming on. So you hear that call from AJ, your second pick of that game. Does that get you going when you hear that?
1: Hey, man, you guys know how to get the blood boiling. Yep, that brings back memories right there.
0: Oh, man. I remember in your first stint, because you were a two-time Red Black, your second stint just a few years ago, but winning the Grey Cup coming up on 10 years ago, when you first joined the team just a couple years ahead of that, you brought an identity to the defensive backfield. And I remember I used to interview you and a bunch of guys after practice up in the press box. And was it you? Was it Gerald Gavins? Who coined the term D-block? Because it was all about D-block. How did that start?
1: It started in our secondary meeting room. So we had our, you know, I think to this day, one of the best defensive coaches I've ever had in my professional career, Ike Charlton. Right now, he's also down south coaching at Norfolk State University with Michael Vick and all his other guys from V-Tech. But he had told us, man, you boys, y'all got talent, y'all raw, and y'all don't care, but y'all got to find a name. I have to find an identity. There's no way this is going to work without, you know, bringing an identity along. So, you know, it was a combined effort. It wasn't just me, it wasn't Jarrell, but all of us just sat down one time and was like, you know what, we're going to call ourselves D-Block. Don't nothing move past the block, and we the ones who got the keys to the block. We're going to open it up or we're going to close it. So that's how we took it. And from then on, we stuck by that. We lived by that rule, and anybody that came in, we made sure they was blessed by us and they understood what we were trying to accomplish in our short time that we had. So that's where that came from, just the grit, the grind, all of us from different backgrounds, but we all had the same goal, and that was to shut people down and let them know that we the ones that's running the secondary game in the CFL.
0: I always find it interesting, Abdul, when you talk about the psychology of being a professional athlete. I think that's what we're talking about by, you know, Ike Charlton saying, let's call yourself something, let's have this buy-in, because you're a great football player. Everybody's a great football player. If you get a chance to play pro ball and you're a professional football team, you're really good at your job. And that's what's most important, no question about it. But the importance of the psychological part of it's like, all right, let's give it a name. Let's give it a cool name, and let's have some meaning behind it, and let's flesh that out. And to your point, nothing gets by us here. You know, how important is just the psychology of being a professional athlete just to get you over the top to that next level?
1: Well, yeah, I mean, football, I know you've heard it before, football is 90% mental, right, 10% physical. But for a lot of guys, I've seen so many, they have the talent, but their mindset is not in the proper place. So when mindset doesn't meet preparation, then you just want to have a talented body but not a talented mind. You got to be able to shut some things out as a professional and understand what's the task. It's not about you, it's about the team. You have to learn that. You have to breathe it. You have to have guys surrender to the program. That's what we used to say back in junior college. You have to surrender to the program. If you don't surrender to the program, you're just a mercenary out here. You're not fighting for nothing. You're just fighting for yourself. But as we will put it, you got to surrender. You got to be all bought in. It can't be one guy being selfish. And everybody has to understand that it's a toll. It's a grind. It's not easy. Everybody thinks it's easy. Everybody wants instant gratification, satisfaction, but the process is what gets you there. And having your mind sharp of going through different obstacles, different things in your life, going in a different way, just fortifies that. And you just have to remember that when times get hard. Because, like I said, the game is mental, not physical. Like you said, if you're good enough to get here, everybody can play. Now, what separates me from the next guy? Is it my studying? Is it my preparation? Is it me just blocking out everything for 90 minutes on game day? Yeah, life happens. Life happens to everybody. But people have to understand this is a job. You come up here, this is a job. You have to produce. This is a produce-based job. It's not good enough to just be okay. You have to aim for perfection all the time. Even though you might not get there, it's a good thing to aim for, try to get there, get as close as possible. So that's how I used to take my game. I always was self-critical about myself. No one could out-critique myself, not nobody. I understood where I messed up at. I understood where I knew that I needed to get better. And I always took it as this play was never good enough. There's something I could always do to get better on my end, not trying to take over no one else's job, but what can I do to make sure this is the best play I have? And then no matter what the outcome is, lock in for the next play to do the same thing over and over and over and over again until the job is done.
0: I could talk about this kind of element with pro sports. I love that answer all day with guys like you that have played pro sports at this kind of a level. But I do want to ask you about, okay, early days. You come out, you are signed by the Browns, spend a little bit of time with them in the off season. You play a little bit of arena ball, and then, okay, I'm going to give the CFL a crack. So what was your expectation level at the time? And then maybe compare that to what it was once you settled into your CFL career.
1: My expectation level when I came to Canada, honestly, I didn't know what to expect. I didn't know anything. I remember talking to Marcel. I was actually doing like a moving job with me and my friend. He had a moving company at that time. But when he called me, I was just ready to just show my talent, honestly. I was just coming up here to come ball, make a living for my family, and just see where it could went. But obviously, when I got up there, I'm like, guys are good. There's athletes. There's good coaches. There's athletes. And the league was actually, it was moving in a good direction. Not to say it isn't right now. It's very far from where we was now, just with the speed and the game and all things like that. But my mindset was just to come up here and make the team. Come up here and make the team and take it day by day, day by day. Once I got here and I was able to play with greats like Henry Bears, I was able to play with Sir Vincent Rogers, I was early to play with Jarrell Gavins, Brandon Thompson, Jovan Johnson, a.k.a. Deuce. He's coaching right now in Toronto. Mm-hmm. I was able to play with guys like Cleon Lang. I had coaches like Mark Nelson. Like I said, I had coaches Ike Charlton. We had Jason Mossel. We had a whole bunch of competitors all everywhere, from coaches all the way down. So that's what kind of really molded us. I also had Damaso Munoz. He's a linebackers coach. We had endless opportunities to get better every day. And what happens when iron goes against iron? It sharpens, right? Against me on the other side, I had Brad Sinopoli, I had Chris Williams, I had Ernest Jackson, I had Greg Ellison, I had Price. We had endless people to go against and compete, and we was a brotherhood. Everybody was good. I want to say everybody was a good guy, but everybody was there to do what we was there to do, and that's what you need sometimes. You need people on the team. I'm going to push the button a little bit. Not go over, just push the button. Put everybody on their toes. Make sure everybody's good. And that's what we had. And those were the expectations that were set back in. Even though we didn't win a lot of games in 2014, but you could clearly see the rise of the team and where we was going. So we just continued that to 2015. Went to the Grey Cup. Lost to Edmonton in the last couple of minutes, even though we was up. And we just still continue that. We still have that camaraderie against each other, with each other, with each other, saying that this team is good. Nobody believes in us, but we know we believe in ourselves, and we got the pieces in here to make it work. We got greats in here. So it's just all about coming together and doing things the right way, just being in the community, being around the team, being around the youth, and just being around each other a lot more. That's how my time was, my first couple of years up here. That's how it went.
0: So when you talk about it in that vein, like when you're practicing and you're developing as a team, was it helpful that the Red Blacks were new and it was a recent expansion team when you came along, and everybody, there was opportunity, I guess is what I'm saying, Abdul. and everybody knew this opportunity, so let's all come together here. And maybe that helped with the whole vibe that everybody had in the group to get better.
1: You could say that, but then again, for an expansion team, it's really hard for a brand new, for an expansion team for the first year to not win nothing and the next year to go to...
0: Oh, absolutely. That was an outstanding second year.
1: Yeah, I mean, honestly, it's just... I don't want to say it's the newness of the team, because you got to understand, you got guys coming from other places and they got relationships and they got still things that they're trying to get through, and they just getting thrown onto a new team. So I think honestly, everybody just said that everybody just came together. Everybody just came together in their own sense and understood what the goal was. It wasn't just to be on the pro team, to be a professional athlete, have a jersey on and things like that. Like, no, it meant way more than that. Way more than that. It was like, no, we're here. I guess some people took it like a slap in the face, like, why would they put me on the expansion team and I was doing good somewhere else. So we just used all that energy, put it all together, no matter what it was. You got cut from there, you got released, you brought it, hey, it don't matter. We're here, we're going to band together and we're going to do this thing the right way. So that's how we took it. I came up here probably July, late July of that year. So they had already started 3-4 games. So the newness of it really wasn't affecting me. It was already rolling and running by the time I got here. It was just finding my way and finding where I could help out with my talents and my skills and whatever leadership I brought.
0: So a little after 2 years after you arrived for the very first time, you're on a Grey Cup championship team. What's your biggest memory from that night in Toronto when you beat the Stampeders?
1: My biggest memory, man. People would probably want me to say the saving tackle, but
0: yes.
1: It wasn't that.
0: I teed you up.
1: I see the alley-oop. But honestly, my biggest memory of that game is when we're up, I think... And going into the fourth, we're up and Calgary scores, and then they get the onside kickback. And I remember looking to I had some family in the game, and I looked back at them. I'm like, well, it's time to buckle up them shin straps. It's time to go. It's not going to be a fairy tale like we thought it was, like a Cinderella story. But I remember that exact point. And we all got together on the bench and we said, hey, it's now or never. It's now or never. We can't trick the prize. We can't trick the church's money. So from then on, started to lock in, started to get some plays going. But apart from that memory, my biggest memory is I had the PI on, I think, Kamar Jordan on the inside route, which got them down there. That's the play that got them down there to the goal line. That's what I remember. And I remember telling myself, like, hey, man, you're going to have to do something. You're going to have to get your lick back because you messed up. You got the PI. But something's going to have to happen. Something's going to have to give. And just going through film study, like I say, mental at that time, wasn't letting anything mess up my mind. But I just knew once Kyrie got in the red zone, they loved that play. Even though they had Jerome Messam back there, they love running with that quarterback. And if he's not open, he's going to dump it off to the outside receiver coming across. So my whole mindset was like, whoever's in front of me, just get him out the way. Just get him out the way and try to extend this play as much as possible. Either run the quarterback to the end or try to make a sack or something like that. So that's my biggest memory of the game.
0: Well, and that goes back to our previous part of this conversation where preparation, the mental part of the game matters so much. You knew that they love to do that, and that was on your mind, right? So there you go.
1: Yep.
0: Abdul Kenna joining us here on the Gabriel Pizza Hotline. As so many players are coming into town for Ottawa football, going back decades and decades, like the championship Rough Riders team from 1976, Abdul's team from 10 years ago here. You never left Ottawa. What's keeping you busy these days, and what about the decision to put down some roots in this community?
1: Oh man, for one, met my lovely lady, Stephanie Boxhill. She's from here, family's from here. So me and her, we have a beautiful young son. His name is Lennox, 5 years old. He'll be at the game. Everybody will get to see him. My other son is up here. His name is Giovanni Kenner. He'll be going to Riverside South high school next year, secondary school.
0: Mm-hmm.
1: Honestly, man, Ottawa's a good city. Ottawa's a great place. It's not bad. It's not. It's safe. It's calm. It's a good place to raise your family, you know. And I just decided, you know, to start a new chapter out here. When I got family, you got to step to the plate and do what you got to do. You just can't leave them out here in the land and not knowing what's going on. But my other son up here. I also started my D Block performance and sports training. So I'll be helping out a lot of kids in the community out here. I'm also on the board for the South Gloucester Raiders team organization. So I'm also a youth football. I coached U-12 football out here last year for my son's team. So this year I'm taking on the role of offensive coordinator. Will be coaching the U-14 South Gloucester Raiders in the Pee Wee division. I think it's Bantam if I'm not.
0: So offensive coordinator, you're going to have the mind how to pick apart those DBs. Is that it?
1: Oh yeah, I know what our weaknesses is. I know definitely what the weaknesses at the secondary and the defense. So now I'm just trying to put my mind on the other side, you know, get into the coaching game, and you know start out from the grassroots. Because like I said, for my business model for D Block Performance is, you know, we want the kids to have a good foundation, learn things the right way, so they have a better step when going to a different coach or a different program, and they understand the basic fundamentals, and having a strong foundation will lead you to having a better career later on, and you won't have to rely on just talent. You'll be able to rely on your instincts, your skills, and your fundamentals going on. So that's what I do. That's what we do. I train kids. I train teams. I train anybody that's ready to be trained. We do sports-specific training and conditioning all day, every day. We have Petrie Island. We have Finley Creek. We have Mooney's Bay. We have Nepean Sports Place. We everywhere. We have the sports domes down in Russell, all of those. So just trying to take it one step at a time and, you know, pour back into the community. Because when I was a youth and I had when I was playing sports, I didn't have that opportunity. I didn't have people that played professional sports before, champions come back and give me that ability to learn from them. So that's what I'm trying to do with my time while I'm up here. And in the meantime, watch my sons grow, have a good time, watch them do their thing, watch them play sports, watch them have fun, make their friends, and see where it goes from there.
0: Good stuff. I better ask you about the current incarnation of the Red Blacks before you go. I'll put it this way. We know that they're 0-6 to start the season. They played pretty well before the bye. Probably should have won that game against Winnipeg, but unfortunately didn't. What's the most important thing when times are tough as a team? When you know that, listen, you should have got at least a win by this point, but you didn't, and that's the reality. Mentally, what's the most important thing right now for this team to stick with it?
1: Man, honestly, mentally, is to keep everything. You want to say positive, but to make sure everybody's accountable. You have to have so much self accountability right now. This time, you can't point fingers. Oh, they didn't do this. They didn't do that. Well, what about them? What about no. Everything has to be. I have to make sure that what I'm doing is correct. What I'm doing is correct. And when somebody tells me it's not correct, I can't take it as, oh, you don't like me, or there's no. You have to take that on the chin and understand it. This is the game. This is the business you're in. You're in a production-based business. If you don't win, something's going on, and we have to find a problem. We have to address it, get rid of it, or fix it. As simple as that. It's not hard. It's not rocket science. The best players need to play. You gotta look at each other. You got to put your best foot forward. You got to come to practice every day like you want to be here. It can't be just this is another day at work. You always have to be actively pursuing the answer, no matter what that is. If it's coaching, if it's players, if it's guys need to be making more plays, sometimes that's what it be. Some people have to just put that more pressure on themselves to play better. Honestly, right now, it just looks like I know a bunch of the guys on the team. I know they're fighting.

0: got to come with the right mentality. You can't let no doubt creep in, no matter what, on all sides of the ball, all aspects of the organization from top to bottom. So that's what, if I had a chance to speak to the fellas, that's what I would tell them. Like, hey, man, it's not over yet. Anything can happen, but you got to believe, and you got to show that belief in how you play. It's not just about saying it. In America, they say, hey, you got to show me. I'm from the show me state. So that's what it's about. They got to show it. They got to show it. They got to show it.
1: That's well said. And you know what? We're going to post this interview, and maybe some of the guys will see that as well. That's outstanding stuff. All of it. Really fun catching up with you again, Abdul. Soak it all in tomorrow with a lot of your former teammates and just a lot of, you know, football brethren over the years that have played pro ball here in Ottawa for that legacy game. Outstanding. Thanks for joining us this morning.
0: Thank you so much for having me.
1: There's Abdul Khanna joining us on the Gabriel Pizza Hotline. Oh, want to go through a wall for Abdul? Let's do it. Back in a moment on TSN Mornings on TSN 1200.

0: All right, a big thanks to Marty from Maxville, who is, well, thanks for the massage there, Steve Boyd, who has sent in a text to 12-1200 saying there's a giant accident at the merge in front of the St. Laurent Mall onto the highway, and that is creating some massive issues on the 417 westbound. Things are backed up past Walkley, almost back to Hunt Club. So things are really backed up on the 417 westbound. Same thing on the 174 heading towards the split. Things backed up past Blair Road. So if you can avoid the highway around the split, you would be well served to do so. So 417 westbound, very slow. Eastbound on the 417, not too bad. Still seeing delays from Maitland through to Bronson. Nothing out of the ordinary, just some major, some significant slowdowns, but nothing to the extent of the westbound 417. Also, the construction on Riverside at Bank really slowing things down in that area. Usual trouble spots around the city to be seen. 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Conditions in app. TSN 1200 weather. More rain on the way. Nothing on the ground right now, but today mainly cloudy. Chance of showers increasing as we approach noon. Risk of a thunderstorm this afternoon. And a high of 25. Humidex at 33. Tonight, partly cloudy, again, chance of showers and a risk of a thunderstorm early this evening with a low of 15. Tomorrow, clearing and sunny for Red Blacks game day with a high of 26, and then more showers on the weekend. Saturday, a high of 25. Sunday, a high of 23. Currently, it's 19 degrees.
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15: Well, I'm on a losing streak.
16: You're a loser.
15: I am a loser. Thank you. So 2 days ago, I said, you know what? Jays got this one. I'm going Jays. They're going to win game two of that series. And that didn't happen. Shane Bieber happened with six walks in the first inning in that game. Kind of put me behind the eight ball. I said, you know what? There's a little bit of value. The Nationals are favored a little bit. I'll take the Nationals. No. Jays won yesterday. Good news is maybe I can break it up because the Jays don't play today. So I'm not going there, Kenny. I'm still debating about where I'm going to go. You know what? Since we just had Abdul Kenna on, I'm going to the CFL. So the BC Lions are going to start a rookie at quarterback. Nathan Rourke is hurt. Heavy underdogs, plus 310. Man, you know what? just because I need a win, I'm taking the heavily favored Blue Bombers in the money line. There's no value there, Kenny. But sometimes you just need to feel good. I got to take a win. So when BC has a massive upset, you can mock me tomorrow. I'm taking the Bombers. They're minus 400 on the money line. There you go. What do you got?
7: Well, Steve Lloyd, you may be a loser. I am not. Back-to-back wins for this guy after saying that George Springer on a hot streak. Had six RBIs heading into the, in his last five games, heading into the game yesterday. Picked up another one, which I said he would do. With the Jays not playing, I was scrambling, looking for something. And I think I found a little bit of value. I don't know. Jordan Walker. Well, he won the home run derby. He's got zero home runs in his last five games. You know what that means? He's due. He's due. Plus 450.
15: Thank you, Krusty. I thought the Generals were due.
7: A Jordan Walker home run does pay 45 on a $10 bet. So that's where my money's going.
15: Okay. 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All right, your mock Hammer sheets is what you're calling them. Oh, by the way, I got a note from Hammer yesterday.
7: Yeah.
15: He sent me a vacay pick.
7: Oh.
15: I'll show it to you later. It's him and the fam. It's AI enhanced.
7: Oh, okay.
15: So it's Hammer, Arm and Armor, this family. He's got his shirt off. That's not his body.
7: Okay.
15: There's like good. A 16 pack.
7: Good for him.
15: Yeah.
7: Yeah, he's gotten into shape.
15: Yeah, He's only been off for half a week and he is just ripped already.
7: Good for him.
15: Yeah. Yeah. That's what's going on with our good buddy Hammer. Oh. Wow. You've annoyed a lot of people this week on text, by the way, with your music choices.
7: Just one. I mean, one music selection with the pink fluffy unicorns. I could have gone with that today, but with the actual lyrics in there, decided not to. I'm being a nice guy.
15: All right. Let's do some hockey birthdays to begin as we usually do. Remember first round pick Shane Bowers of the Ottawa Senators?
7: I do. Late first round pick, yeah.
15: Yeah, he was a part of the package. They ended up trading to Colorado to get Matt Duchene back in the day. Shane Bowers is 27 today. Happy birthday to Shane. I think the most notable retired player birthday would be happy birthday to Marcus Naslund, who is 53 years old today, former captain of the Vancouver Canucks, a big part of Todd Bertuzzi and Brendan Morrison, that big line back in the day with the West Coast Express. What did they call that? Was it the West Coast Express? Feel like it's a bit off in my mind's eye. Somebody help me out here. Anyways, Marcus Naslund, 53 years old today. Ottawa native, former senator. You know what? Has carved himself out. Because to that point in his career, he just looked like he was a minor league guy, but he's played quite a few NHL games now to this point. Scott Sabourin. Happy birthday to Scott. 34 years old today.
7: Yeah, good for him. That's a nice little career that he has carved out.
15: Absolutely. I'm going to just mention this one because I remember when I was many years ago, born on this day in 1956 when I was a kid and he was in the league. You want to talk about a guy that had an absolute bomb of a shot was Reed Larson. Reed Larson born on this day in 1956. And this is a current player. When's he going to get traded? Is he going to get traded? When will the Red Wings hire a new GM? 30 years old today, Dylan Larkin, as we await what might be happening with Dylan Larkin.
7: Okay, usually there isn't a whole lot of sports talk in this, but we'll get there. Is he dealt before the start of the season?
15: It's so tough to tell, but because Steve Yzerman's not the GM anymore. I would have said the dig in, no, if yeah. It was Steve Yzerman. But whoever they hire as GM next is going to be a window into the direction of the franchise. Are they going to trade Larkin? Are they going to entertain DeBrincat conversations as well? Or are they still moving this thing forward in the here and now? I don't know. I wish I had an answer for you, Kenny. That's the best I can do.
7: Yeah, you don't get a good sense after that. You're right. After Yzerman was promoted, let go, however you want to phrase it. I don't know. Unless he expands his teams to even beyond the four that he selected, nobody can really do anything with him.
15: Okay, this is something that I did, and I'm looking at your sheets of birthdays, of the celebrity birthdays, because I was wondering, just in case I missed something.
7: Yep.
15: And got them all here, I think. But here's my list, okay? Ottawa's Tom Green's birthday today. Happy birthday. 55 years old.
7: Yeah, he's got a podcast out now that gets promoted regularly.
15: Tom Crave, Tom Green's Farm.
7: Have you seen it?
15: I've just seen clips. Yeah. I haven't watched the whole episode yet, but I know he's interviewed Jay Baruchel. He's interviewed Stephen Page. He's got the farm out by Perth. Happy birthday to Tom Green. Justin Rose, 46 years old today. Still a very, very good player in his mid-40s. Hope Solo, former soccer player. Controversy at times. Hope Solo, goaltender. Born on this day in 1981. Actress Hilary Swank is 52 years old today. Million Dollar Baby. Oh, you want to talk about the ending of a movie and you didn't leave feeling good. It's like, oh, that was a great movie. Oh, they're going to end it like that, are they?
7: Never saw it.
15: Okay. Well, spoiler. Speaking of movies, he's got a movie that's getting rave reviews right now. It's Christopher Nolan's birthday, 57 years old today, with The Odyssey in theaters. I'll get to that at some point, but I have not read a bad review on that movie, which is saying something for something that's hyped that much, that has that kind of a cast. And it's like, all right, I guess it delivered.
7: And you know it's good when JR went to go see it in theaters and had good things to say about it. So you know it's good.
15: Oh, I didn't know he went and saw it.
7: He went to go see it
15: because I was off.
7: Yeah, okay. Before he went. I went back and I actually listened to the show. I listened to our station there, Lloydie.
15: You did?
7: Yeah.
15: Look at you, prep guy.
7: Yeah.
15: Hey?
7: Made sure.
15: Some other actors. It's their birthday today. I like Terry Crews. I liked him in Brooklyn Nine-Nine. I like him when he has kind of silly roles in movies. Former NFL player, born on this day in 1968. Terry Crews. Lisa Kudrow's birthday, born on this day in 1963. Known mostly for being one of the stars of Friends, but a long and still ongoing acting career. Sorry, you had to say about Terry Crews.
7: Yeah,
15: what you got?
7: I mean, Brooklyn Nine-Nine, just a fantastic show. He's excellent in that. You know what you're getting with Terry. He's a massive man. He's typecast in a lot of roles, but there's, White Chicks?
15: Yep.
7: Where he was in the car singing Michelle Branch.
15: Well, there's a scene, I think it's in Click with Adam Sandler, where Sandler pulls up next to him and he uses the clicker to fast forward his life, and Terry Crews is there and he's singing something too.
7: Yeah. So he's a good actor. And then
15: liked Hamburgers in the remake of The Longest Yard. Anyways, Lawrence Fishburne. Wasn't he like 14 when he was in Apocalypse Now? I think he was. I think he was 14 years old. Morpheus, the Matrix movies, and so many other things.
7: Yes, so many other.
15: Born on this day in 1961. Hey, you told a Sly Stallone story earlier. From you saw him when you worked at the Islington Golf Club.
7: Essentially golfed with him.
15: Yes.
7: Is what I did.
15: You hung out.
7: Yeah, we're buddies. We go way back, yeah.
15: Well, his bro's birthday is today. Frank Stallone, born on this day in 1950.
7: Yeah, I'm closer than he is.
15: Uh-huh. 79 years old today, Arnold Schwarzenegger, former governor of California, and he had a small acting career and a bodybuilding career. Arnie is 79. Well, here's a good local one, Kenny. 85 years young today, Paul Anka, Ottawa's own. Happy birthday to Paul Anka. And I found this little nugget here. On this day, 35 years ago today, Metallica released their lead single off their new album, and it was called Enter Sandman. 35 years ago today. And I remember when that album came out, and all the rock radio stations didn't play metal. Nobody did. And when they would... I remember certain DJs would be, all right, we got something new from Metallica. We're going to try this and see if it works, and we're going to play some heavy metal for you. And they played Enter Sandman. And Metallica basically broke down a lot of hard rock metal barriers for mainstream radio. It started with that album, started with that song. Anything else, Kenny? Let me see these sheets. What do you got here?
7: I don't know. I didn't really go through them, to be honest.
15: You didn't, eh?
7: No.
15: 60 years ago today, Batman the movie made its world premiere. And it says here, starring the one true Batman, Adam West. Pure
7: that's,
15: West.
7: That's one way to look at it.
15: Well, I loved how Family Guy leaned into him over the years. And he made fun of himself with the character, playing himself, a version of himself on that show. The animated version. It was pretty good. 50 years ago today, Montreal Olympics, Bruce Jenner won the decathlon. You know what? There's not a lot going on here, Kenny. It's going to jump off the page for a lot of people. Oh, speaking of movies I never saw and I had no interest in seeing, remember the phenomenon of the Blair Witch Project?
7: Yes.
15: It got to the point quickly people thought, is it real? Come on. What are you doing? Idiot.
7: That's also one I never saw.
15: Just stop. 27 years ago today, it came out in 1999. All right. There you go. There's your mock hammer sheets. Thank you, Kenny. Appreciate that, as always. We'll take our top hour break. Coming up in our next segment, we're going to get back into some hockey talk with one of our Sens analysts, former NHL player, former Sen, AHL Hall of Famer, all-around good guy, Brad Shooter Smith. We're going to talk about Macklin Celebrini's brand-new contract. And basically the real story is what it means for the league as the Carlson offer sheet, the Celebrini contract, where the cap's going, what it means for teams, what it means for players, all of that. And we'll get his thoughts on the Sens offseason as well. Sens have some guys that they could be extending at any time right now, including the likes of Drake Batherson, who will not come cheap. Artem Zub could get an extension right now as well. Tyler Cleven, who's still in the RFA stage of his career, he could get an extension this offseason as well, and amongst others. So we'll talk to Shooter all about that coming up next on TSN Mornings on TSN 1200.

0: com.
1: All right, so taking a look at the drive, it's not great as you head west on the 417. Approaching St. Laurent, there has been a significant collision. Reported that the middle two lanes, the center two lanes, are closed. In fact, the three right lanes and right shoulder, as it has been updated, are closed. 417 westbound at St. Laurent, and that is causing major backups onto the 417 past the split, and you're looking close to Walkley as that is all backed up to there, and maybe even closer to Hunt Club. And on the 174 backed up past Blair, not quite to Montreal Road, but there are significant delays. 417 westbound, eastbound on the 417 Maitland through to Bronson, we're seeing delays of varying lengths. Everywhere else around the city, we do have regular volume. There are some delays caused because of the collision on the 417 westbound, most notably in the east end approaching Smythe, as people trying to avoid that area, and it's causing delays just about everywhere. So please leave a little bit earlier if you're, or leave extra time. 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Hurry in. Offer ends August 12th. TSN 1200 weather. More of the same from what we've seen most of the week. Today, mainly cloudy. Chance of showers increasing as the day goes along to about 70% near noon. Risk of a thunderstorm this afternoon with a high of 25. Tonight, partly cloudy, chance of showers throughout the evening with a risk of a thunderstorm, a low of 15. Tomorrow, clearing in the morning with a high of 26. Beautiful, at least it should be, for the Red Blacks game day. The weekend, more rain in the forecast, 60% on Saturday with a high of 25, 40% chance on Sunday with a high of 23. Currently, it's 20 degrees.
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1: Good morning. Well, the NHL is starting to feel a lot like the NFL, isn't it? You don't have to wait too long for that next record contract. Macklin Celebrini has signed a 5-year extension with the San Jose Sharks worth a whopping $94 million. It carries an AAV of $18.8 million a season. Coming off an Olympic appearance and that 115-point season, the 20-year-old center is now entering the last season of that entry-level contract. He'll then be the highest-paid player in the league, unless Quinn Hughes, Kale McCarr, or Nikita Kucherov surpass that. And Hughes is meeting with Wild GM Bill Guerin this week to talk about that next deal. Meanwhile, the Sens have several players eligible to sign extensions right now, including Tyler Cleven, Artem Zub, and Drake Batherson. Canada opened up its World Junior Showcase tournament with a 5-3 loss to Sweden. Sens goaltending prospect Lucas Bäckman did not play. 67th forward Philip Ekberg had one of the Swedish goals. Canada will play Finland tonight. On the diamond yesterday, Trey Yesavich allowed one run in 6 2/3. Okamoto went 3 for 5, 2 RBI, 2 runs. Jays took the rubber match of a 3-game set in D.C., 5-2 over the Nationals. Meanwhile, Ferenc Skubal was shown love all game long. He pitched into the 7th inning, allowed 3 runs in what was probably his last start as a Tiger. The bullpen let him down, though. The Orioles came from behind to beat Detroit 10-9 in 10 innings. The Red Sox got by the Athletics 4-2. White Sox needed 12 innings to beat the Yankees 6-5. Tampa shut out the Rangers 3-0. The Cleveland Guardians beat the Cincinnati Reds 6-1. Dodgers over the Mariners 4-2. Royals blanked the Twins 4-0. Astros 7, Angels 4. Marlins snapped a 12-game slide to begin the series and ended up sweeping the Phillies with an 8-6 win. Arizona Diamondbacks got by the Pirates 3-0. Mets and Braves played 2. New York took the first one 3-2. Atlanta beat the Mets in Game 2 1-0. San Francisco Giants all over the Milwaukee Brewers 16-3. Padres beat the Rockies 3-1. Cardinals over the Cubs in 10 innings 3-2. Meanwhile, the city of Vancouver has chosen a prospective owner to pursue an MLB expansion franchise. The, quote, Show Vancouver Bid Corporation
2: was selected over other potential bidders and will now work in conjunction with the city staff to engage MLB and make that push for an expansion team. In Frontier League play, the rain-shortened game of 5.5 innings down at Ottawa Stadium saw a 4-0 loss to the Titans to Sussex County. The finale of the four-game set goes at 6:30 tonight. Meanwhile, in the CFL, the Red Blacks held their last practice of the week, as the walkthrough will happen later this morning. Brett Lowther did not practice all week, so look for newly re-signed Lewis Ward to handle the place-kicking duties. As looking for their first win of the season, the Red Blacks will host the 6-1 Owls tomorrow night on TSN 1200. NFL camps got underway with on-field activities league-wide. Of note, Atlanta head coach Kevin Stefanski says quarterback Tua Tagovailoa has a minor injury, reportedly a bad back, and should return soon. But the Falcons did sign veteran backup Cooper Rush, with Michael Penix Jr. still recovering from an ACL tear. In the NBA, the Kawhi Leonard saga won't be ending anytime soon. According to ESPN's Baxter Holmes, the NBA's investigation into whether or not the Clippers circumvented the cap for Leonard could extend into 2027 if the parties fail to agree on the findings or a settlement that involves punishment to the team. The Raptors agreed to acquire Leonard earlier this month in exchange for Brandon Ingram, Brady Dick, and a package of draft picks. But the team's decided that the trade will not be finalized until the investigation is complete. The investigation is now into its 11th month. Meanwhile, the Raptors have announced that they will play preseason games in Quebec City and Vancouver this fall. Preseason schedule will start against the Miami Heat on October 3rd in Quebec City. They will then travel across the country to play in Vancouver for the second straight year against the Clippers on the 10th of October. The final major of the LPGA season is underway in England. It's the Women's Open at Royal Lytham and St. Anne's. Brooke Henderson is early on in her round. The Smith Falls native is even through her first couple of holes, and the game is on form as top three finishes in each of her last two starts. The leader right now is at 5-under. In tennis, Leila Fernandez's DC Open title defense is over early. Montreal native lost in straight sets in the second round. Fernandez will now focus on the National Bank Open in Toronto, the singles main draw play beginning on Sunday. Some fallout from the tail end of the World Cup, as FIFA has levied some charges against two Argentinian players for striking Spanish opponents moments after the final, and charged Argentina's Soccer Federation for players showing a political banner about the Falkland Islands. Meanwhile, FIFA President Gianni Infantino has set a September 19th deadline for the 211 member federations to accept a $20 million offer each in his controversial plan to sell stakes in running the World Cup. It's underwritten by the investment firm of Jared Kushner's brother. If it's accepted, 20% of the World Cup would essentially be owned privately. And four more medals for Canada at the Commonwealth Games yesterday in Scotland, highlighted by Nova Scotia's Sarah Mitten, capturing her second straight Commonwealth Games title in shot put. And now you're up to date.
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2: Final hour of the show is underway here on this Thursday, July 30th. We are almost into August. Long weekend this weekend. Just trying to cheer people up because more rain, maybe some thunderstorms in the forecast today. But it looks good tomorrow. For a, what are you, don't swear at me, Kenny. Kenny's swearing at me through the glass. I can read lips. Looks good tomorrow night for the legacy game, Red Blacks and Alouettes. It'll be on TSN 1200. To the Gabriel Pizza Hotline we go. You won't swear at me. I like this guy. Brad Shooter Smith joining us. Shooter, what's going on? Good morning. How are you?
34: I'm great, guys. I caught some of your last segment, and you were talking about the 35th anniversary of Enter Sandman.
2: Yes.
34: And Kenny would get this because he's been in so many junior ranks. But I was playing for the London Knights, and in the M's division, you're talking tough places, Sault Ste. Marie, Guelph, Windsor.
2: You played in an era where, yeah.
34: 100%. Your Bob Bugners, your Adam Foots, and then Chris Simons, all these types of guys. And that was the first song that blared in warm up. And it was in every rink, and it would get you fired up.
2: Let me guess, back in those days, so that would be, and then another classic dressing room pump-up song or warm-up song would have come out in 89 was Kickstart My Heart by Motley Crue. I bet you that was a staple as well. But Enter Sandman, that became the thing quickly.
34: Early 90s for sure, and that was blaring everywhere, both those songs.
2: All right, so. Let's dive right into the current NHL and what's happening here. I wanted to reach out to you just for many reasons, but I think the biggest thing is I wanted to get your thoughts on, speaking of, you know, being a former player, and you played professional hockey a long time. What do you think a current pro hockey player that's in the NHL or very close to aspiring to be in the NHL is thinking about the current climate? We know the cap's moving up, and now you're seeing the top of the food chain guys make $18 million a year. Macklin Celebrini just turned 20 years old, and his deal kicks in for next season, five-year deal, $18.8 million on the AAV. When you saw that news yesterday, what crossed your mind?
34: Oh, that it's a great time to be a hockey player, and for sure, at all sorts of levels. But the Celebrini thing, I like it, because you've already got a guy that's it's a nice balance of what he's going to do, and hey, what's he's already done here. He had over 100 points last year. He's going to do it again this year at the last year of his entry level deal. So he's already accomplished something, and they're projecting it. Where I am a little bit aghast with some of this stuff is the money up front, the signing bonus money. And you're seeing a lot of these guys. If you look at that contract, the breakdown, next year he gets, I think it's 18 and change as a signing bonus, and he plays for $1 million. So you're seeing more and more of these contracts where they're getting money up front. You saw it with the Carlson offer sheet. But, you know, that seems like an eternity ago because it's already been surpassed. And it's just a great time to be a player right now. The Celebrini one doesn't surprise me at all, because you're looking at an exceptional talent.
2: Good morning. Works better with my mic on. I was looking at Kenny. Kenny, you messed me up. I turned it off because you were yelling at me. Sorry, I was speaking there, Shooter, but I'll start speaking now. It's all good. Later, earlier in the morning, we were having this conversation about the bigger picture. Because this is Celebrini, the Sharks, where it's going here. But how do you think this affects other teams in the league? Because we're entering an era now where it used to be like this. Not everybody's going to be a cap team where the salary cap keeps going up and up and up, like in the off season, right? Like you can acquire players during the season. It won't cost you as much cash sometimes, depending on when you make the deal, and you can add it up at the end of the year. It's like, all right, that was pretty much a cap team. But you're going to see teams that will not be in that environment. You know, how quickly do you think we're going to get there? Because that's kind of the way it used to be in the NHL, where not everybody was spending right after the cap, and then everybody did during the COVID years.
34: Yeah, the haves and the have-nots, certainly. And you saw this a couple weeks ago with Philadelphia Flyers flexing their financial muscles with Comcast and making that offer sheet. To your point, Lloydy, how are they gonna do business? They're gonna do business quicker, and you're seeing it. Prime example, Celebrini. Okay, we're gonna have to pay him. Let's do this now before the cap keeps escalating. And I'll give you an example here with Colorado. You know, Nate MacKinnon, his previous deal was undervalued, and they locked him in at 12.5. Well, that looks like a bargain right now, and I think they'll do the same thing with Cale Makar in terms of getting him locked up and at a sizable. Well, it'll be a massive deal. It might be in the Celebrini range because he's in at 9 next year, and who knows what he's going to come in at.
2: I had a question. I think we're going to make this our web poll question of the day. We're going to put it up here. Matthew Schaefer is eligible for an extension next summer, Shooter.
34: Mm.
2: After his extension is signed, which defenseman will be the highest paid defenseman in the league? Will it be Matthew Schaefer? Will it be Cale Makar? Will it be Quinn Hughes? Because Makar and Hughes can both sign now for their next deal, and then Schaefer gets his next summer. Who will be the highest paid D in the league after Schaefer signs?
34: Wow, after Schaefer signs. I think the Quinn Hughes is interesting. you think something will happen with him shortly. I would bet Makar just simply because he's won. And I think that he's got the winning pedigree. You know, he can change a game by himself. I think he would be the guy for me. He's coming into his prime. I think he's 26, 27 years old, and he just keeps getting better every year.
2: When I'm just trying to think timeline here, you would have been there before. So when you were in the Avalanche organization with the Denver Cutthroats, still have that hat you gave me. Thank you. Great hat. Great logo.
34: No worries.
2: What was Nate McKinnon in the organization at that point? Where, yes. Like when you went to training camps? What's my timeline like here?
34: Rookie season.
2: Okay.
34: And you could tell right away, Patrick Waugh had him it was Patrick Waugh's first year as coach there, but he had him in the Quebec League. And you could see the bond there, and you could see he was exceptional in training camp, and you could just tell right away that that this guy's going to be a rock star, and sure enough, you can see what's happened here, and you know, he's probably, if he's not the best player in the league, he's certainly up there, and he's, for me, when we do these games, especially the CTC, to see that slingshot when he comes from his own goal line, and that petrifies the defenseman. When they're standing still at the far blue line, because he can go 200 feet and score a goal.
2: Well, that's kind of funny when Alex Pietrangelo was mic'd up in that outdoor game that they played, and that happened, and he said, "Oh boy."
34: Yeah.
2: Because that scenario you just outlined was happening in real time in a game, and he was scared, and that's Alex Pietrangelo, one of the best defensemen in the league at that point, thinking that. Okay, so let's, you know, pivot the discussion to the Ottawa Senators here. Macklin Celebrini gets that kind of money. Leo Carlson offer sheet. We know where salaries are going now for top players. Like, even beyond that, like, Dorofeyev was traded to the Rangers, and look what they gave him. You know, look what Demidov signed for the Habs. And, like, the money is going up and up and up and up and up. Drake Batherson would be the highest profile Senator player right now that's eligible for an extension. Like, Zub could get an extension now. Clevin could. Fogel could, for that matter. Burakovsky, Amadio. But Drake Batherson is entering the last year of his deal. He is eligible for an extension. I know that AFP Analytics, which is a great site that kind of tracks this for every player, was saying at around 9.5 at an AAV on a longer-term deal. I know Bruce Garriock wrote an article that was published yesterday in Post Media saying that league sources telling him that maybe the Batherson camp's looking in the 10 to 11 range, and maybe that's why they're a little further apart here. So my question to you, Shooter, if they want to get Batherson signed, what do you think it's going to take here on an AAV?
34: Ooh, well, definitely north of the number you said. 9.5 for me. I have a tough time going over 10, but the market is suggesting that.
2: Yes.
34: My question with the Senators have 13 forwards on one-way deals. Do they have an internal cap? Who's your best forward? It's Tim Stützle, obviously, but he's locked in at 8.3. Can somebody make more than Tim Stützle, or they have to shift the landscape? And I think the answer is yes.
2: You have to. It's a new world.
34: It's a new world, and it's evolving here on a monthly basis. So, yeah, you got to be pushing towards 10 with Batherson. And, you know, the thing I like about Batherson, there's a couple things with Batherson. It's 33 goals. It's 33 goals for sure. You know, they're looking for that sniper, that natural scorer. And he's a pass-first guy. But if he can shift his mind a little bit, there's your number one right winger with Tim Stützle. And the other thing I liked about the evolution of Drake's game is that you look at the playoff performance this past spring compared to the year before against the Leafs. It's night and day. He was their best player against a better Hurricanes team. So he's gone into a little bit of a leadership role here. He's been a Senator the whole time. You know, I think, and it's been, you know, optically, guys, it's been a tough summer for the Senators. Brady's leaving. I think this would be kind of a feel-good thing if they can get him locked up. And it's not an easy thing to do, but if they can get Batherson locked up long-term here, going into the season, I think it's going to help things within the team. And from a personal standpoint, this player, in his view, I mean, you're playing, you've been playing for under $5 million here. He's one of the best bargains in the NHL. Is he going to try to play catch up? And he's obviously going to hit a home run with his deal. But we're going to see where it goes. I would be pushing 10. I don't want to get up into that 11 range, for sure. And, you know, it'll be interesting.
2: Yeah. 10-ish seems like a number that could work, but who knows? You just don't know. The way the market is just seems to be changing by the day. It's a tough read. 71 points, 33 goals last season. Sorry, Shooter, I was going to move on. You have something else?
34: No, I was just going to make a comparison to, you know, you're talking about how fast things are moving here. Well, Alex Tuch, when he was a Sabre, you know, they were saying, we can't give this player $9 million. And sure enough, he gets what he gets from the Washington Capitals. So, you know, it can move north in a hurry.
2: Absolutely. So my follow to that was, Drake Batherson, and this has been well documented, some players get familiar stats mentioned when you mention their name, and one for Drake Batherson. Every year he's been in the league, he's upped his point total every year. He cracked the 70-point mark. What do you think his ceiling is as from a point production standpoint?
34: I think there's a point per game player in there. And you know, I like the style of play when he's a little bit rugged. You saw that in the playoffs. I think it's a point per game, and I think there's room for growth. We've seen it each and every year. And you know, Lloyd, you're the CBA guy. Maybe there's a way they could package in those Lapine commercials to get that north of 10 million.
2: We'll call Leanne. see if we can make something happen on that. And another thought is, and you're right, you look at their roster, they've got signed forwards, signed D, the Arison, they've got a signed, they're set, right? They actually have three goalies on one-way contracts right now. So you could go into the season and see what it's, how things sort out. Steve Staios, you know, made the media rounds last week, and I know he was on with JR and Hammer on this show as well, and leaving the door open for when opportunity might come up here. If you could just wave your magic wand and that magical opportunity came up and you'd have to move some roster players out to make it happen, you know, what would you add to this team?
34: I would add a pure snipe in terms of a possible player like a Brock Besser, and you'd have to move somebody out, obviously. That's what I would look at from a forward perspective. Now, having said that, that might not happen because I think the Sens have a belief in their pro scouting staff here because, you know, you've gone out and got a Burakovsky. You know, it's under $4 million in real money. It's been 3 years since he's had a great year, but they seem to think he can do something here. Eklund, the same, coming into his prime, he scored a lot of points, but he hasn't scored a lot of goals. They seem to think he can score goals here. There's still a belief, I think, in that organization that Zetterberg can hit over 20 goals on a consistent basis. There, he's got a couple of years left on his deal. So in Fogle, you mentioned earlier, Lloydie, you know, he scored 24 goals in the NHL. That's his high mark. Is he a 15 goal guy, or can he hit 20 goals? I think they're looking at this forward group as scoring by committee. And you know, we'll see if they're right. They've made some good moves in the past. You know, and we'll see where it goes. And you talk about the evolution of guys. And they're expecting probably a monster year out of Shane Pinto as in turning the corner as being not an elite center, but a very, very good centerman in the NHL. And I think they look at their roster and think there's room for internal growth.
2: If they don't add another significant piece to the forward group, this score that you're talking about, would you entertain bouncing Cousins to the wing? And then Pinto consistently plays a bit higher. And I would just want to stop myself because I think it's a bit of a misnomer. You look at importance of what role you play on a team and your ice time at the end of the day. Shane Pinto isn't like the third line guy. You know what I mean? Like where he plays and his importance anyway. But would you put Cousins on the wing just to maybe You ask him to be more of a shooter that way, and Pinto plays, and then Greg slides back into the middle as your third line center.
34: Yes, for sure. And that there's your internal. I like Dylan Cousins' game last year, and I like his drive. And he's one of those guys that he's a shoot first guy, and he's got a great wrister, but barrels his shoulder and gets to the net. And to your point, another guy who I think they're counting on for a big year is Ridly Gregg. I think they think there's more to give offensively, apart from a 35-point season, and you know that's a smart solution to within your roster. So like it comes back to what we were talking about. There's you know Travis Green. The thing we've noticed in two seasons as a coach here, he likes to move people around, and it's a blender, and it'll be an interesting training camp.
2: How the whole Brady situation played out and subsequently it ends in that trade to the Florida Panthers, you know, I think league-wide has led a lot of people wondering about the Senators and would they be taking a step back this upcoming season. And to me, Shooter, whether Brady was here or not, the biggest thing, and hockey's such a simple game if you want to drill it down like this, we can oversimplify, they didn't get saves for much of last season. And this team's success, because I don't see the team game, whether Brady's here or not, being much different than what Travis Green and his staff have already instilled in this group the last couple of seasons and how consistently they play and consistently give themselves opportunities to win games. If Linus Allmark can be the guy certainly post-Olympic break, great, but even be close to that, and be healthy and available and all of it throughout the season, I don't see this team taking a step back.
34: No, neither do I. And that's what there's the big F, guys. Can he be that guy post-Olympic? And, you know, historically he can't get over 50 games. So this is important that Arison's come in here. And this is not unique to the Ottawa Senators. You need two quality goaltenders now in the NHL that can play games and high volume games. And keep in mind the schedule's gone up only a couple of games this year, but it's an 84 game schedule. Can you get 52 games quality starts out of Allmark? So that's yet to be determined. I definitely has the ability to do it, but you have to do it. And then the backup becomes more important. So yeah, huge year for Allmark. And to what you're saying about Travis Green, no, he's built a foundation here for 2 years of how they play. And if you look at, you know, not just results, of last year, but the consistency in their game, outside of the goaltending, it was very impressive. And, I thought last year specifically with all the things the team went through, that Travis Green did an outstanding job coaching the team.
2: And lastly, just to that point, you played such a long time and you coached in pro hockey as well. And you've still been coaching, like you've been invested in this your whole life. So you've been part of teams where, you know what? I'm on this group that I'm coaching or I'm playing on. I know the identity of this. And that is so helpful for the whole organization of the types of players they're trying to bring in. And it's easy to say, it's tougher to do. And I think that might be the most reassuring thing for if you're a Senators fan, you know the identity of this group. The coaching staff knows it. The players know it. Management knows it. It helps the pro scouts. It helps everything here. Can you speak to that, Shooter? Like you've been a part of situations where you're telling yourself all the right thing. It's all about being positive. You're your own sports psychologist, but in your heart of hearts, like, man, we don't have an identity. You know, I don't know what's going on here. And you've been a part of situations like, all right, I know exactly what my job is and I know what our identity is. And it just makes it that much easier.
34: Absolutely. And to add to your point there, Rudy, there's going to be some guys coming in with a chip on their shoulder, over this Tkachuk trade and saying, well, why does everyone think we're going to be worse? You know, we played very well when he was out of the lineup last year. Why does it think it's going to go sideways? And you'll have guys, and we just went through three or four guys there, you know, your Eklunds, your Fogel, you know, they're going to look at this as an opportunity. Okay, one of the big dogs is gone here. maybe I'm going to get 3 or 4 minutes of ice time here, and I'm not going to score 13 goals. I'm going to get 19, 20, or 21. And you're going to have a collective mindset like that with some of these guys, and they're going to have a real good year. You're not sure who it's going to be, but they're going to do it within the framework of the team that's being well coached. And, we'll see where it goes here, but definitely been an interesting offseason, and looking forward to camp.
0: How's your golf game?
34: Oh, that sums it up right there. Average.
0: Okay. All right.
34: We'll get out though, Lloydy.
0: Okay, we got to get out. Thanks for coming on this morning. Appreciate it. Always fun talking hockey with you.
34: Okay, thanks, guys.
0: All right, it's Brad Shooter-Smith joining us on the Gabriel Pizza Hotline. As we go to break, I'm going to give away a 4-pack of family admission to Capital Fair. CapitalFair.ca for all your information and to buy your tickets. You can win 4 right now. It's coming up a couple of weeks from now. August 14th to the 23rd. It's at the corner of Albion and Rideau. All you got to do, text the show, 12-1200, first and last name. Valid email address. Kenny will sift through it during this break and we'll announce the winner on the other side. On TSN Mornings on TSN 1200.
1: Okay, so it looks like the major collision that was blocking things at St. Laurent has been at least cleared out a little bit. So the volume on the 417 that was all the way back to Walkley, closer to Hunt Club, has been cleared. But there is still a major backup, 417 westbound. It does appear that there could be another collision just past the Vanier Parkway, which is backing things up right back to the split again and starting to see volume build once again onto the 174 closer to Blair and on the 417 back to Innes. Hopefully that gets cleared up relatively shortly.

0: tonight. Chance of showers continue. Risk of a thunderstorm early this evening and a low of 15. Friday, looking good for the Red Blacks game. Clearing in the morning. High of 26. Humidex reaching 33. Saturday back to rain as well as Sunday. High of 25 and 23 respectively throughout the weekend. Currently, it's 20 degrees.
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0: Yeah, and I, as I went to go find it,
1: organized rhyme.
0: I ran across a video that they redid the video shoot.
1: They did?
0: 14 years ago.
1: Oh,
0: going around Ottawa and doing all sorts of different things.
1: I didn't know they redid that.
0: Tom Green being Tom Green was doing Tom Green things, and it ended up being quite entertaining.
1: I just remember the original, there's some like apartment buildings in the background. Was it off Lee's that they shot it? I don't know which part of, I bet you somebody listening knows.
0: Oh, for
1: exactly
0: sure somebody knows.
1: Yeah, anyway, and there's a lot of people right now, wait, Tom Green was in a rap band? Yeah.
0: And an excellent one.
1: He was. It was called Organized Rhyme, and this was their Ottawa Canadian hit, is what this was. And it's Tom Green's birthday today, that's why Kenny's playing it, and watch the Tom Green Farm on Crave. As we do
0: that.
1: as we do the company thing.
0: Yes. Wearing an Ottawa Senators hat in the video.
1: Yep.
0: In the new video. Everybody's wearing Montreal Expos hats.
1: He was interviewed at one of the playoff games this past year.
0: Yep.
1: By Sean McKenzie, and it was in the corner of our TSN studio that's in section 112, right? Where TSN TV and the radio were at the back there. Anyways, I was there, and I was talking to somebody to my left. I was just standing there watching the warm-up, or was the intermission, whatever. It would have been the intermission. And I had no idea. I hadn't looked to my right in a while. And as I looked to my right, he was standing right there, and he was being interviewed, and he was holding his dog.
0: Yep.
1: Brought his dog in, and he was right there. So, Tom Green, there you go. Happy birthday, as we went through. Now, somebody, look at this, look at me with the text. Oh, before I do the text, because I'll forget. You know me, Kenny. I'll forget who's your winner, who's our winner for the Capital Fair 4-pack family tickets.
0: Way to go, Dean.
1: Congratulations, Dean. Hit capitalfair.ca to buy your tickets, and we'll give away another 4-pack tomorrow on the show. All right, text messages. One came in because this is all, Kenny's playing this because we did our mock hammer sheets and people's birthdays and notable events. And I stumbled upon this. It was 35 years ago today that Enter Sandman was released by Metallica. And I just kind of, my memory of that was here listening to radio in Ottawa that stations were hesitant to play it because nobody played metal on the radio. And there was a lot of couching going on about, all right, well, Metallica's got an album out, and we're going to play this, and we're going to see how it goes. Well, it went pretty well. And there was a few texts came in talking about that. And I can't find it because we had so many come in for the contest, unfortunately. But one came in earlier to that point, Kenny, and saying that they were listening. And it was stuck between like a Bonnie Raitt song and something else that's not metal. And just had that memory of like, what's this? What are we playing on the radio now? We're playing heavy metal. And it was 35 years ago today. And you didn't play it on the show.
0: No, I didn't. Sorry.
1: You didn't play it.
0: No, because I'm contrarian.
1: You wanted, no.
0: I wanted organized rhyme.
1: It's called a layup.
0: Nope.
1: In the biz
0: contrarian.
1: Here.
0: Contrarian.
1: And you had a breakaway. It's a layup. You could have dunked the ball and you threw it over the backboard.
0: Yeah. You know who's happy with me though?
1: Into the crowd.
0: Jerry's happy with me. Excellent throwback to organized rhyme, Kenny. Loved it. They're okay with it. You know where you get a lot of that? You listen with any show with AJ, the producer, they play, they kind of cater to him. Because AJ gets grumpy when he doesn't get the music that he wants, so they cater to him. You can hear a lot of these other songs on the drive.
1: Can you play the Chili's for us then?
0: I can.
1: Okay. I found the text. Marcus. Okay. Marcus had to find your text. I found it. I remember being up at a friend's cottage in Norway Bay listening to the radio. It was The Bear or 54 Rock or... And they bookended Enter Sandman with Bonnie Raitt's Something to Talk About and Neil Young's Harvest Moon. Like, think about that back in the day. You're listening to the radio, and you're listening to whatever genre radio. So you're listening to a rock radio station there. And they're playing Something to Talk About by Bonnie Raitt. And then they play Enter Sandman, and then they play Harvest Moon. That was how much of a departure that was. And somebody else, boy, we could do all kinds of little mini web poll questions here because we're talking to Shooter. We played that, mentioned that when we brought him on. Thank you to Brad Smith in our last segment. And he said, I remember playing for the London Knights, and that was the biggest song that when Enter Sandman came out, And to this day, it's an anthem at every sporting event, it seems. But that was the warm-up, pump-up song, and I said, well, I remember there was that. And then, so Sandman, that came out in 91. Kickstart My Heart was, that came out in the Dr. Feelgood album in 89. That was a big one. Somebody else mentioned Bingo in between in 90. That's when Thunderstruck was released. Like all these sports, rock, hard rock, metal anthems, these pump up songs. And I think of those three of that era, and a lot of them, well, they've all held up over the years. You still hear it all the time. All the time. 89, 90, 91, those three songs. And those, you still hear them in warm-ups and hockey and just in stadiums, wherever, all the time. We don't hear as much of organized rhyme, though.
0: But we should. We really should, especially here in Ottawa. Speaking of web polls, Lloydie, ours is up.
1: Thank you.
0: Yes, indeed.
1: Do we have some early returns, or is it
0: too
1: fresh?
0: We do have some early returns.
1: Why don't you read it and give the early returns?
0: The exact wording. Once they all sign their next contract, who will be the highest-paid defenseman in the NHL? Matthew Schaefer, Quinn Hughes, or Cale Makar? At last check, I'll just press refresh on this, we have 92 votes.
1: Okay.
0: So we're not deep into it, but we're...
1: Usually when you get to about 150, you're not going to see too much deviation.
0: No. Do you want to take a gander or a guess at who's leading?
1: I'm twofold here. I would vote Matthew Schaefer, me personally. Is what I would do. Because you're a year out. Cap's going to be up even more in the year out that it's going to matter when he signs next summer. Fantastic player. Little Celebrini bias. He'll be coming off his sophomore season. He's going to be even better this year. I can't see him getting worse. Like he's on the precipice of being a superstar defenseman in the league. So that's why I would vote. But I'm going to say people will say Cale Makar because he's the made guy. So where are we at?
0: Cale Makar sitting at 44.2%, Matthew Schaefer at just shy of 30, and Quinn Hughes, who would get my vote based on situation, at 26.3%.
1: That's a good question. And I'm going full JR. Yay me. Huh?
0: Well,
1: a little pat on the back. Yay me.
0: How about a yay us?
1: I'm great.
0: It takes two.
1: I'm great.
0: To tango, and you don't know how to post the web poll.
1: You've worked with JR long enough.
0: Yes.
1: There's no we.
0: Yeah, but you're not JR.
1: Hey.
0: Right now, we are a team, Woody, and I demand to be treated as a team.
1: I gotta behave like them, though. I gotta be consistent for the listeners.
0: We need to send you to the Abdul Kane School of Mentality.
1: That's a
0: because
1: good.
0: He's got the right mentality to figure things out.
1: Good plug there. If you missed, good listener, our interview with Abdul Kane, who joined us shortly after 8 o'clock, as he's going to be a big part of the Legacy game tomorrow night, where all kinds of former Rough Riders and Renegade and Red Black players celebrating Ottawa professional football will be in town. And Abdul doesn't have to go far. He still lives in town. Outstanding. And not because I was conducting the interview. His answers, so good. Really good stuff. So if you missed it, check it out on our website at tsn1200.ca. All right, Kenny. That's all we could do. Tomorrow's show.
0: Did enough damage?
1: We're going to talk to a member of the 1976 Grey Cup Championship team, a former GG, and you might know him, color analyst. The great Jeff Avery is going to join us in the 7 o'clock hour tomorrow morning, early. So we look forward to that conversation with Jeff, big part of the Legacy game as well. And Sean Young's going to join us. You've lined this up for us.
0: Yeah, strength and conditioning coach for the Pittsburgh Penguins, formerly with the Ottawa 67s. Great guy. Was at the Olympics with Team Canada. He's got a very decorated resume at this point, and I don't think he's been on the station since he went to the Olympics. So we've got a lot to catch up with Sean about.
1: He could tell us a lot about Celebrini right there.
0: Yep.
1: Look forward to that. All right. Dan Patrick shows next. Drive's coming up at 2. We're back at 6 tomorrow morning. TSN Mornings on TSN 1200.
2: 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There's the Hooter.
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7: Surely, that's gotta be it.
0: All right, one final look at your drive this morning. That incident has been cleared. 417 westbound at St. Laurent. cleared, but the residual effects are still impacting around Riverside, Vanier Parkway. We do have slowdowns in that area. Goodbye, Steve Lloyd. Are you leaving?
8: No,
0: oh, you're still here.
8: Hi to somebody else.
0: Okay. Good. Everything else is okay right now. Westbound on the 417, eastbound, still the backups around Parkdale, but nothing too bad, and things evening out around the city as we move throughout the morning. Jumpstart helps kids across Canada access sport and play so more kids can get into the game. Learn more at jumpstart.canadiantire.ca. TSN 1200 weather. Rain. Mainly cloudy today. Chance of showers. Increasing near noon. Risk of a thunderstorm this afternoon into this evening with a high of 25. Tonight, partly cloudy. Chance of showers. That thunderstorm. And a low of 15. Tomorrow, though, we finally get a break from the rain. Clearing in the morning. A high of 26. Excellent weather. For the Red Blacks game, Saturday, not so much. 60% chance of showers with a high of 25. Currently, it's 20 degrees.
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28: Twitter handle at DP Show. Few early training camp injuries. My best news is no news from training camp. If I'm a fan of a certain team, I did see where Taysom Hill and the Saints are parting ways. Now, is he retiring? I don't know his contract. I don't know whose decision, but you start to think about these kind of players. He's not a great player, but he went from being a quarterback to a kind of a multi-talented player. What do you need me to do? I'll do that. Became a team favorite. And when you think about players like this, Darren Sproles is a guy who came to mind. Oh. Jeremy Lin came to mind. How about Birdman? Chris Anderson came to mind. Udonis Haslam came to mind. Danny Woodhead. Brian Scalabrine. J.J. Barea. You have the fan favorite. Kyle Juszczyk. Who was the running back, Kuhn, K-U-H-N, for the Green Bay Packers? The fullback?
2: Oh, the fullback, yeah.
28: Yeah. John Kuhn?
29: The fans are Kuhn.
28: They're not saying boo, they're saying Kuhn. Yeah, Paulie.
29: So this is the rationale, is like a really good player for a team for a long time who maybe didn't become a star nationally.
28: Yeah.
29: Okay, how about James White, the former Patriots running back? He was on the team for 8 years. Never even came close to a Pro Bowl, but he's a local legend.
28: He should have been the Super Bowl MVP.
29: Yep.
28: Who else would be in it? Matthew Dellavedova. Yeah, Deli. Marvin, what?
0: Please.
28: Dellavedova. Man, he got a lot of... Wait, was he shutting down Steph Curry? Was that when Cleveland was playing against Golden State?
0: Yeah, I think he was only averaging 28 a game.
28: Yeah, I was like, correct. Hey, Deli is on him. Who else would be in there? You got any other ones? Dylan, you got somebody?
3: Well, he said John Kuhn. I was thinking maybe Mike Allstott.
28: No. He's too good.
3: Well, yeah.
28: No, he's a Hall of Famer.
3: What about Bartolo when he was on the Mets?
28: Bartolo Colon?
3: Yeah.
28: Was he a fan favorite?
3: Oh, yeah. Big Sexy. Come on.
28: Okay. All right. Anybody else?
0: Currently?
28: No. It can be anytime.
0: Well, I was just thinking our boy Peyton Pritchard for the Celtics.
28: No, he's too good. Okay. He started out as that fan favorite. Oh, look at the little white guy. He's really good. He's not deceptively good or deceptively. He's really good.
0: Well, all these guys are good.
28: No, but he's not one of those cute little like J.J. Barea.
0: Oh, I don't even know why J.J. Barea is on that list.
28: Or Dellavedova. Like Peyton Pritchard, I think, could score 20 points. I think he could average 20 a game.
0: Oh, without question.
28: No, if they let him, you know, but he's not going to be the featured guy. He can score. He can give you buckets there. Yes, Dylan.
3: Did you say Scalabrine?
28: Yes, I did.
3: Okay.
28: Yes, of course. Two mentions for Brian Scalabrine. Yes, Paul.
29: How about former Eagles defensive end Brandon Graham? He was on the team for 16 years, zero Pro Bowls, but a local legend, borderline statue worthy with the strip off in the Super Bowl.
28: Yeah, of Tom Brady. Was Fletcher Cox too good to be on this list?
29: Yeah, made some Pro Bowls.
28: Okay.
29: Good call.
28: All right. Edelman? Edelman, or was he too good?
3: I think he might be in the too good category.
28: Okay. Well, you got people in this room who think should be Hall of Fame worthy. Paulie?
29: Two hands up.
28: Yeah. Yes, Marvin.
0: So Derek Fisher of the Lakers will be in that same category.
28: Yeah. Yeah. Give you a bloop on that one. 877-3DP show. Operator Tyler sitting by doing absolutely nothing except for taking your phone calls. I have odds here. Here. Best picture odds for the 2027 Oscars. You didn't ask for it. Neither did I, but DraftKings sent it to me. The best picture odds. The Odyssey. Big favorite. Followed by Dune, Messiah. Digger's not even out yet. That's the Tom Cruise movie. That's supposed to be out in October, I believe. Wild Horse 9. Fjord.
29: I didn't see the first 8 Wild Horses.
28: Yeah. Fjord, F-J-O-R-D, Fjord, Project Hail Mary. I've seen two of these. I haven't seen any of the Dune ones with Timothy Chalamet. Digger looks wild with Tom Cruise. Fjord and Wild Horse 9, not familiar with that. Yes, Dylan.
3: I guess the question is, do you think the Odyssey is going to continue this generational run? Like, do you want to get in early, or is some movies going to come out that maybe kind of trump the Odyssey, or do you think they're running away with it?
28: There's a lot of conversation about it, but then that's going to die off, and then you're going to get into the fall and then the winter, and then it feels like maybe came out too soon. You know, maybe should have stayed in college for another year.
3: Yeah, is there recency bias when it comes to the Oscars? Like, the closer you are to the end of the calendar year, do you maybe get remembered a little bit more?
28: Maybe. I think there might be voter fatigue, movie fatigue, actor fatigue.
3: Yeah.
28: But you got to sell. I mean, they talk about sometimes selling the movie can be as tough as actually doing the movie. Yes, Dylan.
3: You said your wife, cries only at Wuthering Heights, right?
28: Yes.
3: Well, you could get them at plus 8,000.
28: No, not the original.
3: No, I know.
28: But yeah, not that one with Jacob Elordi and who was the,
0: Margot Robbie.
3: She's not going to cry at the remake?
28: No, she watched it. She didn't cry.
3: Really?
28: No.
3: Wow, they botched that.
28: No. Wuthering Heights, Heathcliff, my wife's a mess. My son's wedding, My daughter's wedding coming up? Maybe. Yes, Marvin.
0: I saw Wuthering Heights with my wife, and she hated it.
28: The new one.
0: The new one.
28: Yeah.
0: I walked out. I was like, oh, it's pretty good. She was like,
3: what did you see?
0: Yes. She's like, this is stupid. I hated it.
28: Ladies love Jacob Elordi. Oh, Elordi.
0: LL Cool J.
28: And he's dating Kylie Jenner, I think.
0: I thought that was Shallow.
28: Oh. No.
0: Oh, Kendall.
28: Kendall Jenner.
0: Come on now. Woo. Don't get your Jenner Kardashians mixed up,
28: my
0: now.
28: Bad. My bad. It's hard to keep track of who's dating them.
0: Keeping up with the Kardashians.
28: Yes. Yeah, Paul.
29: That movie you mentioned, Wild Horse 9, the director, it's a dark comedy, Martin McDonagh. Now, he directed In Bruges, one of my top five all times. I knew you were going to go
28: there. I like the actors in Bruges. I just don't get the, oh my God, In Bruges.
29: Oh, it's better every time. Wild Horse 9, John Malkovich, Sam Rockwell, Steve Buscemi, Tom Waits, and Parker Posey. Wow.
28: Tom Waits. Okay. Yes, Dylan.
3: Two things. For one, I'm totally Team Paul on In Bruges. That movie rules.
28: But top five movie of all time?
3: Best movie of all time. No. But it's a great movie. So the longest odds for best picture is Avengers Doomsday. Now, how bad of a year for movies would it have to be for one of the Avengers to win best picture?
28: I haven't seen any of them, so I don't know how good they are.
3: They lost me years ago. I don't even know how many there have been now.
28: Todd wants to know if Fjord is about the Norwegian auto industry.
4: I'm wondering. That's a good title for that type of
29: not
4: movie.
29: Not bad.
3: The Fjord focus.
28: Fjord. Feared. I'm being told Everything Everywhere all at once broke the trend of fall movies winning Best Picture. It was released in March. Sinners, also a major player last year, released in April. There are generally exceptions to the rule, but could indicate a new trend. Yes, Paul?
29: So unlike the Heisman, which you can't win in September, you can win it early with the movies.
28: You can lose the Heisman.
29: Yes.
28: But you can't win it in September. All righty. Poll question for hour two. We're going to play the Aaron Donald game. No update on Aaron Donald, by the way, but it's a two-part game. Dylan, what's the poll question for hour two?
3: We got some Todd polls. NFL training camp fights are awesome. More, please. Posturing, get back in the huddle, or silly, whatever, dudes.
4: How do you feel about those little fracases that break out?
28: How do you feel about it?
4: I'm going to go with two. Posture and get back in the huddle.
28: Yes, Marvin.
0: I really just think it's pent-up frustration.
28: Like Todd?
0: No, the players. When you get into those training camp fights, I think the happiest NFL players are is that first preseason game or scrimmage when you are playing against somebody else.
28: Yeah.
0: We're tired of hitting one another.
28: Yeah. Yeah. You get to hit somebody from another team. Yeah. What's the poll question? Oh, you want to clean up hour one?
3: I would love to, Dan. Worst injury recovery-wise, Achilles tear, ACL tear, Tommy John. Achilles tear still sitting there at 66%.
28: Well, not many people get Achilles surgery. Not many people tear their Achilles. There's a lot of people who blow out their knees. Not a lot with Tommy John. Knee surgery? That's prevalent. Yeah, Paul?
29: Based off this poll, like, I think the worst one may be Tommy John from a sleeping standpoint. You have to sleep a certain way. You've had shoulder surgery. Don't you have to wear, like, a sling while sleeping?
28: I just didn't sleep those 4 months.
29: Warrior.
28: Yeah, I just stayed up, you know. Slept in my Z-cliner. All right, let's do the Aaron Donald game. So it's two-part.
29: Yeah, here okay. We go.
28: All right, got some music? Ooh, we do.
29: The all question
28: right.
29: is,
28: all right.
29: Does Aaron Donald join the Rams? If so, when? Which day?
28: Todd.
4: Yes, on August 23rd.
28: Dylan.
3: No, he's done.
28: Marvin.
0: Yes, August 11th.
28: I'm going to say yes, August 15th.
29: I will say yes tomorrow afternoon.
28: Oh, well, you got some information here?
29: My people? My sources? None.
28: Okay. So he's going to join the team on a Friday.
29: Right. Late on a Friday, then take the weekend off. Come back on Monday for the full deal. But the signing picture of him in a tight Rams t-shirt tomorrow late afternoon.
28: I'm thinking August 15th, my daughter gets married that day. He will overshadow my daughter's wedding. Yes, Mark.
0: Do we have to disqualify Todd? His son works for the Rams.
28: Ooh.
4: Oh, I could do one of those. What is that betting site where you know the information and you pretend you had nothing to do with it and you win millions of dollars?
3: Make some cash here, Todd.
4: Didn't think about that. So if that happens on August 23rd, I will get no credit. You'll just all accuse me of like some type of cheating.
28: So late. When's the first weekend, first game that Thursday? Oh, no, Wednesday in Australia. Right?
4: Yeah, they start out in Australia.
28: Thank you, Todd.
4: August 23rd, I think, is like the day or right after a Saints preseason game at the Rams at SoFi.
28: Okay.
3: Where in Australia is the game, Todd?
4: Oh. I got to keep that under my hat. Am I supposed to tell?
28: Yeah, Paul.
29: It's at the Melbourne Cricket Ground, which is also a coffee shop.
28: Mm. Crikey. Yes, Marvin.
0: I think their first preseason game is August 15th.
28: Okay. We have a guy who works here who's from South Africa, but we have people who think he's from Australia. So his nickname is Crikey or Creaky. It doesn't matter. I mean, he's got that accent. And he went to school in Arkansas. He played rugby in Arkansas. And so the big German's brother, Jay, keeps calling him Creaky. He doesn't even know, you know, Crikey, if it's Aussie. He calls him, hey, Creaky. Yes, Dylan.
3: His fiance was here yesterday. She was introduced to me as Mrs. Crikey.
28: Yeah, I know. Crikey. So we got new people here. We got Billy Tips and,
29: Man, is that fitting?
28: So that is the, like, they have mood lighting in the bullpen there. That's the new configuration there. And of course, you can see Ray's cubicle that he is still complaining about, whining about right there in the middle. But he has decorated it. I gave him a jersey. I gave him a Jared Goff jersey. So he's very happy that his cubicle looks nice. Yes, Paulie.
29: I just checked Australia.com, Dan, and crikey means a mild exclamation to express surprise, shock, or amazement.
28: Yeah.
29: It's a substitute for the word like JC, like Jesus.
28: Holy. Yeah. Yeah. Crikey. Yes. Yes, Dylan.
3: The nicknames in this building, it sounds like the cast of like Cats or something. It's like, this is Rum Tum Tugger and this is Grizabella or whatever.
28: I never saw Cats.
3: Me neither. I just know the names.
28: The original. Original cast.
3: Original Cats.
28: Yeah. Stat of the day brought to you by Panini America, the official trading cards of the Dan Patrick Show. Ross Tucker went to the Taylor Swift wedding. He can't talk about the details. He says he has a funny story. We'll see if that's true. Next, Dan Patrick Show. 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

0: 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LeBron James and ESPN are closing in on an agreement for a behind-the-scenes documentary series that will be similar to Michael Jordan's The Last Dance. This, according to The Athletic's Andrew Marchand. The documentary is expected to use footage from James's entire career, including some never-before-seen footage. And it's expected LeBron will have a camera crew documenting his time with the 76ers this season. Not surprised at all. And see, now we're going to look at how we're going to start comparing documentaries. Is LeBron going to be out there with tequila and a cigar? And a laptop where you get to show him some highlights there. Oh, okay. I'm not surprised. I was told that wherever he went, the last year was going to be probably made into a documentary. Now it turns out that this is going to be full retrospective look back, open the scrapbook with everything he accomplished. Is it going to be one part longer than Michael Jordan's Last Dance? Oh, man. Okay. But the mothership is going to be in business with LeBron James. Yes, Paulie.
1: When I saw this post, like Marvin said, not surprising at all, but it says it'll be similar to Jordan's Last Dance. The difference is this was expected. I think for years, most of the public didn't know the footage of Jordan in his last season with the Bulls existed. Yeah. Adam Silver got it. It was locked up. Couldn't get Jordan's approval. So we were surprised that this was a possibility. This is not a surprise.
0: Well, I knew there was a film crew around Jordan and the Bulls, but I didn't know that it was going to be a documentary. Adam Silver was with that crew. And I brought this up. Michael Thompson's brother was, I think, the cameraman. And so I would just see this camera crew. I never saw any of their footage, but they would follow. They had unprecedented access and they were omnipresent. But I just was told it was NBA Entertainment. And I was working with NBA Entertainment doing voiceover stuff. But nobody ever said anything about this is for Michael. And he'll be able to decide if he ever wants to show this. And nobody said that to me. I didn't even think that at the time. It was just everybody wanted a piece of the Bulls. Sure, why not have a camera crew follow them? But I never knew if any of that footage was going to see the light of day. Chad in Salt Lake. Hey, Chad, what do you have for me today?
2: Yeah, so I want to get in on this Aaron Donald. I think he's coming back week 8. So they'll, if they're playing well and they're really, really, really in contention like everybody thinks, he'll be back. He'll come back during the bye week and finish out strong, get all the rest he needs. He'll come in practice for a couple weeks and he'll play. And while we're on the subject of invitations, you guys had a lot of invitations the last little bit. I want to invite you out here to Salt Lake with us. Darius Rucker's coming to town on the 17th to do a concert. It's a Thursday. Rec Tech has a killer grill set up here in Salt Lake. We do Meat Friday on Friday, and then Saturday, you guys come and hang out with us at the Utah State-Utah football game. You and the boys, come on out to Salt Lake, and let's hang together.
0: Well, I it's attractive. I do like Salt Lake City. I had two daughters that lived there for a while, and they love their football out there. Kind of tough for us to travel during football season, though. Take the whole show there. But thank you, Chad. I appreciate that. Sam in Iowa. Sam, what do you have for me?
3: Hey, Dan. Thanks for calling back. Going back to your first hour, you brought up the Chiefs luxury pick, taking Clyde Hilaire. Always a painful for a Chiefs fan, knowing that they could have took any running back yes. available in that draft. And, of course, the obvious one was Jonathan Taylor. But also in that draft was D.K. Dobbins, DeAndre Swift. And also later on, they probably had a better career than Hilaire was Cam Akers. So of the top five running backs taken, I think the Chiefs took the fifth best running back.
0: At the time, though, we go, God, the Chiefs did it again. Like the Chiefs, they were like the AFC version of the Eagles. Like, yeah, they just seemed to get the right guy, take a chance, move up in the draft, and then Clyde Edwards-Helaire just didn't live up to the hype there, the billing there. All right, 2 hours in the books, one more to go on this Thursday. Who's in the, you're in the confessional.
4: I am.
0: All right, Marvin is going to be in there. More of your phone calls as well. 877-3DP-SHOW. 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Twitter handle at DP Show. Todd's here. Marvin's here. Dylan's here. Paulie, yours truly. And, of course, the backroom guys as well. Take a break. 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

0: going back to Ireland, and I was talking to my wife about that the other day because we had actually planned on going to Ireland next year for my birthday, my 40th. And I said, if we go to Ireland next year, maybe Dan Patrick Show will be doing an Ireland broadcast at the Ryder Cup, and I can kill two birds with one stone, as they say. So I just didn't know if there's any more discussion on that. Thanks, guys.
1: Oh, no. Nothing yet. No. But Ryder Cup, what, next September?
2: Yep.
1: But, you know, it's on the table. Let's put it that way. But Will Ferrell said, yeah, let's go to the Ryder Cup. Take the show over there. He was all in when we went to Ireland a couple of years ago. And we had a lot of fun over there. But to go to Ryder Cup, Adair Manor, I've stayed at the Adair Manor. Great, great facilities. Yeah, had a pub down in the basement.
2: Oh, no.
1: Oh, yeah. Oh, yeah.
2: Very gothic. And
1: it had it all. Golf, fishing, had it all. Yes, Marv.
3: And Will was a true Danette.
1: Oh, yeah. Yeah, you said, treat me like you do the Danette. And I said, okay. Pub crawl, you know. He sat there and he just said, you tell me what to do. And I said, all right. All right, let me take a break. Last call for phone calls, what we learn, what's in store tomorrow after this.

0: 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Well, it's not. 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Right, Todd? 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
1: Much better.
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0: Last call for phone calls. What we learn, what's in store tomorrow. Inching closer to the trade deadline, Jeff Passan from the Mothership will join us. And Tarek Skubal, probably his last appearance as a Tiger pitcher. He was lights out. Then all of a sudden, the lights went out, and they ended up losing. I think they were up 7-1, and they lost to the Orioles 10-9. Yes, Dylan?
1: Yeah, they were up 7-0 in the seventh inning and blew it for him.
0: Yes, Todd?
2: I was wondering, does Skubal have a screwball? Because that would be very cool.
0: Thank you, Todd.
2: Sorry, no.
0: No.
2: There's a drive to left. No, he just gave up a double. Screwball. Screwball. How do you think you did today? Go ahead. Ask me. I'm going to say B minor.
1: I liked Fjord.
0: That was okay. Oh,
2: yeah. Movie about the Norwegian auto industry. Fjord.
0: How about we clean up the poll questions there, Dylan?
1: Surely, Dan. NFL training camp fights are awesome, posturing are stupid. 60% say stupid. Aaron Donald is ... coming back, no doubt. On the fence or not coming back. 47% say coming back, no doubt.
0: Now, the betting odds right now are he's coming back to play at least one snap, correct?
1: Yes.
0: Okay. -263 to come back and play at least one snap.
1: Yep.
0: Does not play +471. Translate that for us.
1: So it is pretty heavily favored that he's coming back, according to the betting markets out there. But it's not a foregone conclusion by any means.
0: No, I know that.
1: I mean, I'm like, based on the odds, like, they're decently.
0: No, I know, but thank you, Todd.
1: I thought you asked. You said to.
0: Well, I know, but you still said it's not a foregone conclusion. We know that. Then it would be 100% that he'd be coming back.
3: If he was back, he'd be back.
0: All right, yeah. You understand that?
1: I'll try it again. There's a chance that he could not come back, but it's a better chance that he is coming back. Yeah. But it's not a foregone conclusion.
0: What time?
2: You think the higher the odds are, the more Aaron Donald looks at these things and he's like, I better get back out there. They got me all the way up there at -7,000.
0: Yes, Paul.
3: I have a question for Dylan about these different types of markets, the prediction markets. Is it like a prop bet? Is there a cap you could bet on Aaron Donald's return or not return?
1: So those like prediction market apps like Kalshi Polymarket and stuff, and I guess everywhere has them now. It's depends on, it's like stocks, where it's like, or whatever, any other market. It's based on availability in the market for that particular thing. So you could buy up all of the contracts for that side, which would essentially limit you in that way.
0: Jordan in South Carolina. Hi, Jordan.
4: Hey, Mr. Patrick, I appreciate you taking my call. I was just, the only point that I wanted to make was, you were talking about the movie odds earlier, who's going to win best picture and whatnot. They're making a movie with John Madden, played by Nicolas Cage and Christian Bale playing Al Davis. And I thought that might be in the spectrum.
0: I haven't seen that with the odds. I'm looking forward to that. Nicolas Cage looks like John Madden. I don't know when that movie is set to be released. I would imagine it would be during the football season.
2: Now, I want you to do your impersonation with that pig movie. I'm going to kick out of that, if you don't mind, to humor us.
0: Where's my pig?
2: It's very good.
0: That's my Nicolas Cage impersonation. That movie, Pig. Yes, Polly.
3: The Madden movie, the John Madden movie, drops on Thanksgiving.
0: Okay.
3: Good timing.
0: Chris in Wisconsin. Hi, Chris. What do you have for me?
5: Hi, good morning. Thanks for taking my call. I got a comment and a question real quick. My comment is last week you guys were talking about that golf etiquette thing. My buddies and I would have played the rest of the round with our pants around our ankles and our shirts tucked in our underwear just to be spiteful.
0: Okay. Thank you, Chris. Ray is still, people on social media are saying something to Ray, saying, hey, bud, because that's what happened when we were on the golf course where somebody came up to him, had his shirt tail out. Hey, bud. Tuck your shirt tail in. Yes, Dylan.
1: We all got corduroys yesterday, the members of the gambling podcast, to support you and surprise you because you're a big enthusiast. We took a picture of all of us, and the first comment on it was, Ray, tuck in your shirt.
0: It's like Marvin's hands. Yeah, if you're watching on Peacock, they surprised me with the corduroys. Look, it's late July, but I just felt corduroy. Like, you know, just like, yeah, why not?
1: I made fun of the cords for a while, and yesterday, I hand up, I'm a man.
0: Yeah.
1: They're pretty great.
0: Yeah. I told you. This day in sports history. Okay, is this true? Was today Metallica releasing Enter Sandman, Todd?
2: Yes.
0: Okay. Who is the first pitcher to use Enter Sandman? Was it Billy Wagner or Mariano Rivera? Because there's conflicting reports here. Dylan?
1: I'm double-checking right now. I'm pretty sure it was Billy Wagner, technically. I know this was kind of a topic of debate when Billy Wagner's with the Mets and Mariano Rivera's with the Yankees, obviously. But I think Mariano Rivera's level of fame sort of bequeathed the song to him.
0: Billy Wagner's a Hall of Famer.
1: Yeah, but I mean, Mariano, I mean, they are still on slightly different planes.
0: Yeah, Paul.
3: I have a couple details just to help the cause from the I-team. Mo Rivera started using it July 16th of 1999. Virginia Tech football started using it August 27th of 2000. So still trying to find the Billy Wagner angle.
0: Yeah, when Billy Wagner was with the Mets, I think is when he used Enter Sandman. Yes, Dylan, do you have anything to add to this?
1: Yeah, I think Billy Wagner started using it a couple years prior to Mariano Rivera, but not with the Mets. So then when he came to town, then it became an issue.
0: Oh, well... Was he using it with the Astros?
3: Correct.
1: Yeah.
0: Wow. So Billy Wagner was the original Enter Sandman, correct?
1: Yeah, or Virginia Tech.
0: Go around the room, see if we learned anything, Todd.
2: He must have thought she was someone famous when Tom Cruise hugged Ross Tucker's wife at the Taylor Swift wedding. What was that all about?
0: Dylan.
1: Ross Tucker's wife looks like someone.
0: Yeah, apparently a country singer. Marvin.
6: The Tampa Bay Rays are in first place.
0: Yay, Monica. Paul?
3: A Billy Wagner reference.
0: Big project coming up. 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
13: Back here on The Herd, our next guest, he is incredible when it comes to football, college, and the NFL. Let's bring in Jeff Schwartz, Fox Sports analyst. How we doing, Jeff? You enjoying Big Ten Media Days?
14: Good. It's football season.
13: Yeah.
14: Oh, yeah. I mean, it's football season. There's nothing better than this.
13: Do you love the coach speak there, or is it getting crazy? What's the early read from you?
14: All right, so I'm fortunate enough to do radio here, and the coaches are very candid with us, which is great. We've done this years in a row now, so they know who we are. And so the coaches just kind of talk about their teams, man. You can tell which coaches are excited, which are not, which is kind of, when you do it long enough, you figure it out. So, you know, a lot of pressure on Oregon to win this year. Sig's excited, obviously, for the Funniest Championship. Ryan Day knows how good they are, so a lot of fun this year.
13: Yeah, all right, we'll get to college in a moment. We'll go to the NFL. One of the big stories right now is Bijan Robinson, Jahmyr Gibbs hold-in. They both want new deals. They want to reset the running back market. My view is obviously Gibbs is going to return to Detroit. He's not going anywhere. But Bijan Robinson's interesting, especially if we look at the Christian McCaffrey parallel in Carolina. They were going nowhere fast. They end up trading him, getting a haul, and it helped them fortify their roster. They just made the playoffs. I'm wondering, do you see a world where Atlanta, spinning their wheels, going nowhere, says maybe we move off Bijan, get a bunch of draft picks, maybe you get two firsts. I mean, he's still in his prime, first team All-Pro. What do you think?
14: So I'm a big fan of a running back addition to your team or a draft pick if you have the quarterback and everything else in place, right? So

0: when you're set at quarterback and you add the running back, we saw with McCaffrey to San Francisco, we saw with Saquon Barkley to Philly, we saw with Gibbs to Detroit, right, where they had the offensive line and Goff, and they can supercharge your offense, right?
1: Yeah.
0: Right now, Atlanta, Penix is hurt and recovering. Tua's out. They just signed Cooper Rush to play quarterback. They're going through, it feels like, a roster transition. Keeping Bijan, as good as he is, he's a fantastic player, doesn't really get them to their end goal, right? They're years maybe away from being good enough a quarterback to really use a running back in that way. Send them to the Bears, right? Look at the Bears right now. Like, they have the offensive line, the wide receivers, the tight end, the quarterback, the coach. You add a running back like that, and it supercharged the offense. So I'm with Atlanta exploring a trade here. It makes sense, just the way I would want to build my roster.
1: Yeah.
0: And they're not in a quarterback. They don't have a quarterback in the future right now. Most likely it's not going to be Penix. So get rid of Bijan. Get draft picks. They obviously lost a first round pick in this draft for James Pierce. They just need more, they need better players. So make that trade.
1: 100%. All right. Let's go to Baker Mayfield, Jeff. He is, it's crazy that Tampa just decides, yeah, we don't want to extend you. Sorry. You're going to play out your deal. Baker got them to the playoffs 3 of the last 4 seasons, I believe. He has as many playoff wins as Dak Prescott, whatever that means. But it's like, really? I mean, Baker's saying he feels undervalued. I know Todd Bowles is on the hot seat and Tampa kind of cratered at the end of last year, but are you surprised by this?
0: I'm not. It does feel like this is the end of this run with Baker Mayfield after this season. Obviously Mike Evans departing maybe was the start of that, but they're tying coach and quarterback together, right? So if you end up having the season that you think you're going to have, maybe keep everyone. If not, it sets up to where Baker can go. Your coach can go and you bring in a new coach and a new quarterback, right? I mean, look, Baker Mayfield last season, I've enjoyed watching him on the documentary that they had out there, but he's getting older, right? He's getting more beat up. Mm. You saw last season, they cratered at the end of last season. Why are they going to pay a quarterback that seems to maybe be a little bit on the downward, their coach, maybe downward a little bit as well? Why tie them together for a couple more seasons? It does feel like this is a sort of a prove a year for those guys. If you're not able to win the division again, the Saints have gotten better, right? The Panthers have gotten better. So I think it makes sense. Just say, look, let's wait and see. If we play well this year, maybe we'll reward everyone with contract extensions. But it does feel like this could be the end of this sort of Baker Mayfield run in Tampa Bay after the year's over.
1: I mean, they move off Mike Evans, Lavonte David, 2 veterans, and now Vita Vea wants out. It, just a weird vibe. I actually think Baker would fit perfectly in Pittsburgh with Mike McCarthy next year when Aaron Rodgers is gone. Remember, McCarthy and Dak Prescott, that was an amazing pairing. I think Baker's still probably a top 18 quarterback in the league, and he's not paid like it. He's paid less than Daniel Jones and some of these other guys. I'm like, I don't know. Are you low on Baker?
0: No, he deserves to get paid better than those guys. I hate the Pittsburgh idea. Pittsburgh has got to finally invest in a top quarterback draft pick. Oh, it is time to do that. It's time to finally go ahead and however you get there, whether that's not being good this season, which is unlikely, and drafting whether it's trading up, like Baker Mayfield just is another run of quarterbacks for them that make no sense. No, look, Baker Mayfield deserves the money. He deserves more money, but what you deserve doesn't mean you're going to get in the NFL, right? The leverage tends to go on the team in this situation. And I understand he's upset. I was surprised he was so vocal with that, with his disappointment the last couple of days. I get he's trying to put pressure on the team. He's not going to sit out. He wants to win. He deserves more money. Absolutely. Maybe they decide on a 1-year deal or just give him a little more money this season to make him happy. But I'm not surprised he hasn't got a long-term contract.
1: Well, I don't think he wants that. I think he wants to get a long-term deal because if he gets hurt this year, he's got nothing. You know, and he plays a reckless brand of football. All right, let's go to Fernando Mendoza. I'm so fascinated by this story. The Raiders have decided that Kirk Cousins is their guy. Much like the Atlanta Falcons going nowhere with Bijan, you ain't going nowhere with Kirk Cousins. I would put Mendoza out there, obviously assuming he doesn't look like total garbage in camp. We haven't seen much footage of him. There's no stats really that I've seen. So they're kind of keeping stuff a secret. Mendoza famously cooked your Oregon Ducks to the tune of 5 TD passes in the college football playoff.
0: Thank you.
1: Listen, I love Mendoza. I don't know where you are, but I'm just curious your thoughts on Cousins and Mendoza. And when you were in the league, was there any situation where there's a veteran versus a number one pick on your roster?
0: Look, I think ideally you would always love to let the number one pick sit as long as possible, right? Like in the most ideal world of all time, but that's not the most ideal world of all time, right? Like these guys have got to play and you have to figure out whether they're your guy immediately to build around them. And when you think about times where quarterbacks have sat for a while, right? Mahomes did it, but Alex Smith had a his best season of his career, right? Like, he played great. Obviously, Jordan Love sat beside, you know, behind Rodgers. This is Cousins. Yeah. Like, you're sitting behind a guy with no future whatsoever to make your team better. And the only way this team will get better is to play Mendoza early in his career, let him figure out, let him have the bumps and bruises, and you want to see improvement over every quarter of the season, right? So the second quarter is better than the first quarter. The third quarter of the season is better than the second quarter. And by the fourth quarter of the season, the last four or five games, obviously there's one game extra now, so it doesn't work perfectly. He's at the point where he's your franchise guy. You know what you need to build around him. So playing Cousins to me makes zero sense whatsoever. I get, ideal world, you love to do it. I get it. Play Mendoza, man. Like, we saw last season how ready he is for the NFL. Let him play early on and let him go through his bumps and bruises.
1: All right, let's go to college football. We'll start with Oregon. We got an Oregon staffer here, who a guy on staff from Oregon, who is like, we're winning the title this year. Loves them. I mean, listen, Dante Moore is he the best player in college football? I will just say, Jeff, I liked him a lot for the Jets, and then I saw some shaky-ish performances in high leverage games last year that made me question. But I don't know, your thoughts on Dante Moore.
0: Well, I don't want to use this entire time up on Dante Moore, but, you know, the first Indiana game was a little bit rough. I think the rest of the season was absolutely fine. You look at what he did against Iowa with no wide receivers, and that's part of the story, is that back half of the season, they had three scholarship wideouts for many games in a row. And you look at the championship game, he threw one bad pass early on, right, the out that was picked off, and then he was fine the rest of the time against Indiana. Texas Tech was a big part of the offensive line, was a problem, and I like his decision to come back. He showed maturity throughout his career, right? Sat 1 year at Oregon behind Dylan Gabriel. And I think it's refining those little moments, right? He said he put on 15 pounds, which is great. I don't consider him a runner. You're seeing highlights right now. He can run the football. The question for Oregon is really the offensive coordinator, right? They elevated Drew to be the offensive coordinator. You know, he replaces Will Stein. That's a big job for him. And it's just a couple moments of the year when you're really going to tell the difference at USC, at Ohio State. But this team, I know, when I say it's championship or bust, people will say, well, Oregon's been that way before. There's a difference between saying that and actually believing that and having the roster to do so. They brought back their entire defensive line. Their entire defensive line are top 100 draft picks, right, including Amari Washington, a first-round pick. You know, they brought back their secondary, which is young, but second best in the country. They brought back tight end number one, Jamari Johnson. They got Dante Moore. They have two, three running backs that are really good. They might have the best wide receiver room in the country by the time the season is done. It's a supremely talented team. They just have to be better in rematches. They were back against Indiana in a rematch, Ohio State, and against Washington. Like, that's been their bugaboo. The rematches have been a problem. But Dan Lanning's 39, man. Like, he's a young coach. He'll figure it out.
1: Oh, my gosh. All right, Jeff Schwartz, live from Big Ten Media Days. All right, Jeff, man, looking good, buddy. We'll talk to you soon.
0: Thank you. Take care. Thank you, bud.
1: Yeah, Jeff Schwartz. Good stuff. Former NFL offensive lineman, obviously a former Oregon Duck. Did you hear that breakdown? Oh, my gosh. I mean, rattle it. Now, I will say tight end one. Well, I thought the Jets drafted Oregon's tight end one. I don't know. All right, coming up. Oh, I'm excited for this, folks. So next hour, Bryce Underwood, the Michigan quarterback, the $10 million man, apparently, one of the highest touted recruits in recent years. He's going to be joining the show. And someone compared Kurt Cignetti to Babe Ruth. He's the Babe Ruth of college football. I love that.
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0: McDaniel, and this will be the true test where I believe we'll see Justin Herbert. I think he's as mobile as almost any quarterback in the league. And some of these numbers, guys, since entering the NFL, top five in touchdown passes, he's had four different head coaches in six seasons. He had one of the worst offensive lines in the league last year. We haven't even seen close to the best of Justin Herbert. He's at six. Number five, Matthew Stafford, the oldest guy on this list by a mile, but won the MVP last year. Now, this is another one where people are going to say, well, he's got McVay. He's got Puka. He's got Devontae Adams. What did he do in Detroit? Well, I would say go look at the numbers in Detroit. He kept that sad sack franchise afloat. He was tremendous. Then you put him in a turbocharged McVay offense, and it's like, oh, that's right. He's elite. He's one of the best quarterbacks in the league. Now, again, not in the top four here because he's not very mobile, but Stafford can make every throw, highest graded passer in the NFL last season. And again, for people who want to say, well, Caleb can do this, Drake can do that, we've got like 15 years of data on Matt Stafford being very, very good. I need to see more than 16 or 20 games from those guys. All right, now the top four should be obvious. The order is the only question. Joe Burrow, I mean, what can you say about the guy other than, you know, Joe Burrow's a superstar in this league? If he had a great head coach, and I know Zach Taylor comes from the McVay tree, I mean, we're talking about a guy who probably is on a Hall of Fame track if he's not already. We're talking about Joe Burrow, who, oh my gosh, is this real? All-time leader in the NFL in completion percentage and completions per game. Why is he throwing that many times? Because the defense stinks and can't stop a nosebleed. Joe Burrow can make every throw in the book. Great scrambler, great at the line of scrimmage, great audibling. He's had good playoff runs. There's nothing this guy can't do except stay healthy. Joe Burrow for me, number four. Now the top three are going to cause a little consternation. Patrick Mahomes is number three. Newsflash for the advanced stats nerds. Last 3 years, nobody better at EPA success rate than Patrick Mahomes. The guy is a magician. One of the great quarterbacks in NFL history. Well, Jay, why is he only three on your list? And I did take him down just a peg from the top two because he wasn't healthy and he's coming off a major injury. So this is my top 10 quarterbacks heading into the season. Mahomes is probably going to be fine. You know, he's my new BFF. We were hanging out earlier this summer, you know, for like 7 minutes. I think Mahomes is exactly what you want in a quarterback. If you're building one in the lab, it's pretty much a combo of these top three guys. Patrick Mahomes for me is number three. Number two, we're going to Lamar Jackson. Again, another guy coming off an injury, not as severe, obviously, as Mahomes, but the two-time MVP, guys, is unbelievable. And I wonder if we were doing this list and let's say, I don't know, Mark Andrews caught a two-point conversion in the playoffs or Zay Flowers didn't fumble at the goal line. Are the narratives different around Lamar Jackson? I don't think he's been amazing in the playoffs, but he hasn't been atrocious. And other players, small, tiny gaffes. If not, has Lamar been in a Super Bowl? I mean, he is unbelievable. And again, this is heading into the season. I'm very bullish on the Ravens and Lamar Jackson. And for me, the number one quarterback in the NFL right now is Josh Allen. I think he's exactly what you want. Size, arm strength, toughness. There's really nothing left to say about Josh Allen. Except for he needs to make a Super Bowl. Six straight seasons with at least a playoff win, longest streak in the NFL. He's ranked one or two in total touchdowns each of the last five seasons. Going from a defensive coach to Joe Brady, we'll see. Still hasn't had, in the last two seasons, really that elite number one receiver. And again, I like to play this game. I don't know if you guys do. If you put Josh Allen in Andy Reid's hands, the way Mahomes has had him, how good is Josh Allen? Like, I think that's a real conversation that needs to be had. Now, Jesse Minter had an interesting quote talking about Lamar Jackson. Take a listen.
1: Well, Lamar is incredible. Again, best player in the league. When he's out there and he's, you know, obviously really engaged like he is, he makes everybody on the field better. So he makes the offense better. He makes the defense better for having to defend that type of player. All he's got to do is be himself. That's what he's proven that he is over the course of time. I do think sometimes when, you know, you're trying to learn new things, like it really energizes you because you know that there's like a requirement to get where you want to get between now and the game. So I just appreciate the way he's gone about his business.
0: Okay, so I want to bring in Rachel here. When Colin did his, I kind of tore it apart. And I expect you to do the same. I do want to just say, so top 10 opens the door to what the hell does that mean? This is not a resume. This is not what you just did last season. For me, I prefer like a 3-season sample size, which is why Jaden Daniels gets dinged, Drake May. I think that
2: is totally fair. By the way, Jesse Minter, this is the second or third time we played that quote this week. It's like, sounds like a guy who knows his predecessor got fired by the quarterback.
0: Ooh, that's good.
2: The best player in the NFL. Look, I think with your top guys, right, I don't think you can put it down to coaching. If he had this coach, if he had that coach, Josh Allen has had turnover problems. That's not a coaching thing, right? That's not, if he had Andy Reid. And that, I'm not sure I would put him right at the top there after what happened in the playoffs last year. They lost the playoff game largely because of him. He took the blame afterward, and I thought that that was appropriate. He turned the ball over multiple times. You cannot do that at that level, especially with the Chiefs out of it the way that they were. Finally, you had a clear path, and look what he did. So I'm still putting guys a little bit ahead of him. I'm going to give Patrick Mahomes more credit. I think that he bumps up there one at least because I do think he's going to come back fine with that injury. I'm not worried about him. He's had played with a brace before, that kind of thing. And Justin Herbert, man, I'm not insulting him as a person.
0: Oh, you clearly are.
2: I am not. You are the one who keeps telling me how good Jalen Hurts is.
0: Yeah.
2: Why isn't Jalen Hurts above Justin Herbert?
0: I think as a runner, they're probably about equal. Obviously, Hurts in the tush push, you know, short yardage stuff. But as a thrower, I give Herbert the edge over Hurts. I like Hurts a lot, but I give Herbert the edge over her. That would be why for me.
2: I would have to see it from Justin Herbert this year. Everything has been done for him at this point. He's got the excellent head coach. He's got offense around him that is strong. They now redid the offensive line completely. He's got who I think, and I think you think, is one of the elite OCs in the game. It's time, Justin Herbert.
0: Would you have Herbert in the top 10?
2: I would, but probably further down. I put him closer, maybe between Purdy and Goff.
0: Jaden Daniels?
2: Jaden Daniels, he might sneak into my top 10, that's biased. I think he was not set up to fail, but we knew last season wasn't going to be as good. This season should be better.
0: All right, coming up next, it's getting bad to worse for the 49ers, and I got a trade to help the Chicago Bears.
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0: It's time for The Drive on TSN 1200. 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Jakubek.
1: Bam! Peanut butter and jam!
0: Here's A.J. Jakubek.

0: It's The Drive on TSN 1200. AJ Jakubek, Graham Creech here until 7 o'clock. At corner kicks tonight. Looking forward to that. Speaking of which, Atletico Ottawa has just signed Canadian Diego Gutierrez, midfielder, 28. He's played a lot in the CPL with Valor and Cavalry. Good player. That just came out literally as I was speaking. So another ad for the defending CPL champs who are on the road this weekend at Vancouver and then back home next weekend to host Halifax. We do have two pairs of tickets to give away to that. So you've got opportunities throughout the day to win Atletico Ottawa tickets. And we've got three guests beyond corner kicks today. A couple of Red Blacks legends who are going to be in the house for Legacy Night tomorrow. Antoine Pruneau will join us at 3:25. And John Gott at 4:25. Two of the more recognizable Ottawa Red Blacks players from the early seasons. Looking forward to those conversations, and we'll talk some hockey with Jeff Merrick at 5:05. Also have some Red Blacks audio that we can sprinkle in throughout the day. Ryan Dinwiddie, Giovanni Robinson. Real cool story of his acclimation to football. He was a basketball player. He grew up in Jamaica. Played high school basketball, played college basketball, did not play any high school or college football. Actually got cut from his high school team. Got signed by the Houston Texans because of his basketball highlights. And now he's in the Canadian Football League and he'll be the tight end, which Ottawa has not dressed a true tight end in the 12 years of their existence. So that'll be interesting to see just how it affects the offense. We can hear from him. We can hear from Nick Mardner. Another great story, torn patella. He hasn't played a game since 2024. He tore his patella last year in the mock game in Kingston at training camp and has been out since then. He's back on the roster. Not starting, but good to see him back. And it's another conversation I had after walkthrough earlier today. You can text us on our Gabriel Pizza text line, 12-1200, where standard messaging rates do apply. Graham Creech, happy Thursday. How are you?
1: Top drawer, AJ. Looking forward to the show.
0: How was the evening last night?
1: Tremendous evening. Some good company, some good pints, some good conversation. Yeah.
0: Where'd you have a pint?
1: It's Buddy's garage.
0: Oh, nice.
1: Yeah.
0: Where were you drinking on last night?
1: What was I drinking?
0: Yeah.
1: combination of several different IPAs.
0: Okay.
1: Yeah.
0: Good stuff.
1: Felt it a little bit this morning. Not, like, didn't overdo it or anything.
0: But yeah. Hey, it's
1: hit harder now.
0: It's the summer. And yes, we are getting older.
1: How about you?
0: Not a heck of a lot, to be honest. Not a heck of a lot. No beers. Might be a beer or two in my future tonight. We'll see if...
1: Why, reunion stuff?
0: We'll see if I link up with a certain number one tonight. Henry Burris back in town. But yeah. Last night was pretty tame. Got some work done in my room. Unpacked some more boxes. There's still a little bit more work to do. Can get through some of that through the long weekend, but yeah, looking forward to the football game tomorrow.
1: So what are you doing with that stuff? Like,
0: that's a great question, because if
1: like it's all like memorabilia mostly, right?
0: A lot, but I mean there's other stuff like stereo and tapes and CDs and DVDs, right? Like a lot of stuff that, and I have like stereo that does CDs and DVD and cassettes, and I have, you know, a DVD player because I've got a bunch of, you know, from The Wire to the Larry Sanders Show to, you know, different things that I have. Might as well just keep using them if you've got it. It's still a very useful device. I know technology has changed, but it's not like it's poor quality if you watch it on a regular DVD player. So yeah, there's a lot of that type of stuff, and quite frankly, could use a little bit more storage. And so, like, that's part of the problem. Like, it's about trying to figure out piles that are due to go into storage and stuff that I can get rid of still. And then, there's some boxes, like, I need to get on Facebook Marketplace and start putting some stuff on there. But yeah, like, it's a common, you know, like, old stuff from my childhood, like, you know, a blanket with a bunch of pictures that my mom made, stuff like that. Stuff like you're not throwing away. It's not like going on our bed, but
1: just don't know where to put it.
0: Yeah. So it's still complicated moving from a bigger place to a smaller place, especially when you move into a smaller place with less storage with somebody else. Could use a little bit more space. Love my place. It's perfect location. Like, basically, old Ottawa East between, like, work and the stadium. Takes me about 20-ish minutes to get to TD Place and about 25-ish to get here. I was on my horse today, and I got here in probably about 23. So that was good. But, perfect location. Couldn't ask for a better location.
1: That's a good walk to TD Place, too.
0: Yeah. Yeah, no, it's great.
1: A beautiful walk, I mean. Like,
0: yeah, I walk. Unless it's, like, absolutely pouring rain, I don't drive to the games. I don't drive to practice. I walk. So it's fantastic. I enjoy that part of it. But, yeah, there's still some work to be done at home. Hopefully I can get most of it done by the end of the weekend, because I'm on a bit of a mission right now. Emptied another 4 boxes yesterday, but yeah, not my forte.
1: Is a lot of the stuff that's been in boxes for a long time, like it was in boxes at your old place as well?
0: Some of it, and that stuff generally has gone into storage. But again, there's some of that. There's just no room for it. And the frustrating thing for me is walking through the building and there's 17 empty storage bins. And I've asked for extra storage and oh, we don't have any. Oh, really? Cause like here we are. I don't know. I've been there since December. So about 8 months later, and doesn't really feel like those are going to be used, but it is what it is. See if that gets, sorted out. Probably not. I'm going to say probably not. As the legendary Alfie used to say. I think Claude Giroux and Tim Stützle had that in there as well. Probably not. Anyways. Yeah, looking forward to the weekend. Speaking of beer and breweries, I'm off to, I think I mentioned I basically got the kibosh, and for good reason. Like, I've been everywhere. But asked if she wanted to go somewhere.
1: When you made this request, did it include going to a sporting event wherever you were going?
0: I didn't say that. I did not say that. But it wasn't about that. It was more about saving money, sticking around here. And that's fair. That's absolutely fair. Like, I was looking at a Quebec City this weekend or something like that. But we are going to do a day trip. We'll see you on the weather. What's better, Saturday or Sunday, but a fine balance in Kingston and McKinnon Brothers in Bath.
1: Nice.
0: Looks like McKinnon Brothers, because I'm, as I mentioned yesterday or earlier this week, I've been to every brewery in Eastern Ontario and Western Quebec, and there's so many good ones, and I could pick one and repeat, but I like trying different things, new and different places. And yeah, both of those, like, I heard good things about Fine Balance. And the one in Bath, like, it's in a barn, I think. It looks outstanding. So, Very excited about the excursion to Kingston and Bath this weekend, even just for a day trip.
1: I'm assuming you got it, but I don't remember you ever mentioning Wood Brothers. Did you make it out there?
0: Yeah, we went there part of the winter. Then there's another one. I think it's Barnside Brewing in St. Eugene. We did that on the same day. Same day I was doing my rink tour as well. I got to Maxville in the arena and watched a couple of periods of minor hockey with my girlfriend, who was probably really thrilled about going to Maxville to watch minor hockey for a couple of periods.
1: Not likely.
0: But yeah, no, a couple of great spots. Both of those, Barnside and the one in Glen Robertson, Wood Brothers. So many different spots in Eastern Ontario and Western Quebec. And it's always good. I just go for a bite and a beer. Simple as that. And if there's something I like, I buy a bunch and bring them home. And usually they sit there because I don't drink a lot at home. Basically bought a six at a Gather in Merrickville. And I still have two in the fridge. So I've had four in probably the last 3 months at home. But you know what? When there's a beautiful, I'm probably going to add to that this weekend, let's be honest. But it's a nice bonus to be able to delve into that on a night where it's necessary. Hopefully it's not going to feel necessary after Friday. Hopefully it's, well, maybe one way or the other. Maybe it will feel necessary. The celebratory beer after a win. Looking forward to the Red Blacks game against the Alouettes. Really looking forward to just, and we'll see, you know, obviously a ton of ex-Red Blacks, Renegades, Rough Riders are going to be honored. 76 Rough Riders Grey Cup team, 26 Red Blacks Grey Cup team, but it's players from all different eras. Didn't have to be a Grey Cup champ. And they've really got a great guest list. They've done a great job on this and excited to see how it goes. And, you know, let's kick things off with this. Pun wasn't intended, but now maybe it is. I think it's awesome that Lewis Ward's going to be playing. Unfortunate for Brett Lawther, he's on the 6-game injured list. And he's been everything advertised and then some. 20 for 20 on field goals, big leg. And, you know, the biggest reason they brought him in was they needed someone who could kick off as well, along with, you know, what he could do as a field goal kicker. So he's been everything that you could ask for and then more. But unfortunately, he's hurt, and that means opportunity for Lewis Ward. Had a chance to chat with him today. We heard from him earlier this week, but actually did my profile with him.
1: And, oh, you got to sneak that in there.
0: Yeah. And it was just, it was a lot of different, like completely different kind of vibe, even from the normal profile, which is getting to know you, is just asking him about his favorite teammates and favorite moments and kind of perfect for legacy night. So I thought I'd take advantage of that and chat with Lewis, but yeah, excited for him. I mean, usually the kicker isn't the headlining story and probably shouldn't be for this game either. It's about, you know, how the other phases do, how the offense, defense, you know, other parts of special teams do, but, you know, really hoping that it works out for him and works out for the Red Blacks. We'll see what they can do. Montreal in a short week. This is not going to be easy playing a tough team, but maybe you can play four quarters of what you brought for three quarters against the Winnipeg Blue Bombers. And if you do that, you've got a chance. And maybe this is exactly what they need, a signature win. I mean, they need a win. Doesn't matter who they beat. They need a win. But maybe this is what is needed, a signature win on a night where you honor some of the greats of the past, taking on Montreal tomorrow night. It's going to be a tough game for sure, but we'll see if Ottawa can bring for four quarters what they brought for three against Winnipeg.
1: Yeah, can be tough. Strong opponent. You brought up that a turnover, points off turnover number yesterday. And just, I don't know, the 0-6 going into it, they absolutely need the win.
0: Yeah, Montreal is only, they don't beat themselves. They remind me a lot of Calgary. Last decade, they just, even when they're, you know, they're not overwhelming teams 45-20. Even Ottawa, you know, had a real close game against them earlier this year in Montreal, but they know how to win. They've got a great culture and they know how to win. And that's essentially what Ottawa needs to learn. They showed it last game, is they need to learn how to win, and couldn't close it out. So should be a great night. Looking forward to some great conversations a little bit later with a couple of legends in Antoine Pruneau and John Gott. All right, we're going to take a break. Get to our web poll question of the day for the Tool and Equipment Store on the other side as we continue. Here until 7, corner kick, 6 to 7. Antoine Pruneau, John Gott, Jeff Merrick, our guests between now and 6. 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

0: are taking our first look at the drive home. And 417 westbound is seeing moderate volume from Carling to Pinecrest. Eastbound backed up from Carling to Bronson. One collision to pass along, that's Woodruff north of Huntsville. Mr. Loop Plus Tires is celebrating 50 years. 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TSN 1200 weather. Partly cloudy tonight, 70% chance of showers, low of 15. Sunny tomorrow, a high of 26. There is a 30% chance of showers Friday evening. Right now it's 24 at TSN 1200.
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0: the Drive on TSN 1200. DJ Jackie back alongside Graham Preach. Going to do a couple of web poll questions of the day for the Tool and Equipment Store in this segment. I know we got to one of them yesterday. We did it at 5:50, so we'll do one again, and then we'll do the one from TSN Mornings today. Related to Macklin Celebrini and his big $18.8 million contract. Looking forward to the chat coming up with Jeff Merrick at 5:05 about that. And all things hockey. Love his work. Up and down the pyramid. But our web poll question of the day for the Tool and Equipment Store. Yesterday, who wins the cup first? Sens, Habs, Sharks, or Ducks? Creech, we'll start with you.
1: Staying with my answer from yesterday, which was San Jose Sharks. They got a lot of good pieces, obviously, including a 20-year-old superstar. It's more on the way. Some cap space. I know they have a couple of expensive blue liners on their roster. But in my opinion, an upgrade from what they had, and I think they needed those vets back there. And ideally, would you like to pay each of them what they're making? Probably not, but I think they needed that veteran presence back there. And I think they're going to be players. I think they're going to use some of their assets and use a Macklin Celebrini to intrigue players to come sign up there. So I'll go with the San Jose Sharks.
0: Was hoping you'd change your vote, but it's okay.
1: I'm not as high in Anaheim anymore. I'm not picking Ottawa.
0: Yeah.
1: And I'm not picking Montreal.
0: Well, it's between the Sharks and Habs for me, so I'm going to give the same answer I gave yesterday, which is the Montreal Canadiens. I just love their salary structure. I think they've got some holes, a big hole up the middle after Nick Suzuki. Can it be filled internally? Can Oliver Kapanen take a big step? Can it be Michael Hage that takes a big step? Like, I think they're close to winning now. So can they go out and find that number two center? And a legit, not a, as I said yesterday, not one of the 64 best centers in the league. I mean, one of the 32 best that gives them two high-end centers that they can compete with the top-end teams to win it. If they do, I think they've got a chance sooner rather than later. So that's why I'll say the Habs, but honestly, if I was putting money on it, I'd probably put money on the Sharks because I think the Habs have a longer window in the sense that I think their window is open right now to win a cup, whereas the Sharks are in ascendancy mode. They're just trying to make the playoffs first and then trying to win a Stanley Cup after that. But right now, Montreal wouldn't be one of my top five choices now. So it's going to have to be down the road, and down the road might be when San Jose is ready to win. So, well, we'll see how it plays out. I think Anaheim's got a good group too. They've got a deeper group, but that depth is going to be tested. You know, like when here's the reality of today, like everyone's loving. Well, that's the new reality. We're paying guys 10, 11, 12 million. All right. If that's the case, and I'm sure this is part of the reason why, you know, Anaheim originally balked at paying Leo Carlson 15 million and now they have to pay him 18. But what are they going to have to pay Gauthier? What are they going to have to pay Seneca? And if that number is well over 10 in both cases, man, you're at least in the near term, even with the cap going up like it is, it's going to change how you can build that hockey team. And that's where, you know, finding some of those players, those diamonds in the rough that can contribute at a lower salary is going to be huge. And And also, like, just getting ahead of the curve, like some of the these teams have, like Ottawa, like Montreal, and some of these big-name players, having them locked up long-term for the $8, $9 million, like, you know, Suzuki, Hudson, Caulfield, Slavkovsky, Stützle, Sanderson. I think that's where that's going to help them as well. It's a fascinating dynamic, though, around the league. And hopefully some of these new guard teams, and I would include, you know, along with Ottawa, Montreal, Buffalo, San Jose, Anaheim, Utah, like when are those teams going to be able to be on par or overtake the old guard, Florida, Tampa, Carolina, Edmonton, Dallas, Vegas, Colorado? Let me ask you this. When do we see, like right now, you would say that second group I listed is ahead in the near term of those six teams that I mentioned. The Ottawas, the Buffaloes, the Montreals, the Utahs, the San Joses, the Anaheims. When do those...
1: Like every team you mentioned?
0: I'm just saying as a group.
1: Yeah, that's fair.
0: As a group, when do you think there's parity between the new guard and the old guard? Like, can it happen as early as this year?
1: Yeah, I think it's already kind of starting. Honestly. I think a number of those series last year even could have went either way. Utah was in the driver's seat to go up 3-1 on Vegas. Went to the cup final, and are improving on their roster on paper. Edmonton took a step back. Are they going to get back to where they were at? Like, I think it's already happening.
0: Your cup winner coming from the new guard or the old guard this year?
1: Old guard.
0: Yeah, I'm there too. I feel like we're getting close to that parity, but not yet. So I'm going old guard now. I'm going to say new guard in 27, 28. I don't know if there's going to be a new guard champ, but I'm going to say the standings, like if you were to add the point totals of those six or seven teams on each side, this year I'll still say old guard this year. Whereas next year I'm going to say probably full on parity.
1: It's getting there. Like I think the East still goes through Florida and Carolina.
0: Yeah. And quite frankly, Tampa's not, as long as John Cooper is there and as long as Kucherov is there, Vasilevsky and goal, Tampa to me is probably the third team I would pick.
1: I still look at them as a tier below those other two teams.
0: Yeah, that's fair.
1: They haven't won a playoff round in how long?
0: Yeah, no, good point.
1: Like I do still think they're like in the mix. I just, for me, like I think right now the best two teams for me, like if I were to bet who'd be meeting in the Eastern Conference Final, it's Carolina and Florida.
0: Yeah, and I'll ask myself a different question that way. If you're to look at going into the playoffs and you're the Ottawa Senators, who you don't want to play, and you're naming a couple of teams, it's Carolina, it's Florida. I'm probably not as afraid as of seeing Tampa as those teams in round one, just with the experience. I mean, all three of those teams have major experience, but Carolina having won this past year, and especially in the manner that they beat you in the playoffs, and then Florida, you know, if they get to the playoffs, which they should, but look, competitive division, there's probably going to be a team or two that people are surprised miss the playoffs. Every year that happens, but I feel like that's going to happen in the Atlantic, unless it's like for me, I would pick Toronto, Boston, and Detroit to miss. Somebody's going to pick one of those teams to make it. Whether it's the Leafs, whoever it might be.
1: I think a lot of people outside the city are thinking that the Leafs are better than the Sens again.
0: Yeah.
1: So I think a lot of people will pick them to bounce back.
0: For me, so much depends on what Austin Matthews you get. If you get 60-plus goal Austin Matthews, then, you know, they're absolutely going to be right in the mix and probably going to be a playoff team. If you get 30-goal Austin Matthews again, I feel like they're not a playoff team. So that it's crazy that it can turn on one player, but he can be that good when he's on that it really could turn on Austin Matthews and his production, like really wide swings of where he was at, you know, before he was dealing with the injury. Then he loses Marner. A lot's gone on there.
1: Staying in the division. Did you see the Detroit Red Wings wish Dylan Larkin a happy birthday today?
0: I did not, no.
1: The comments are terrific.
0: Oh, I need to see that on the break.
1: It's good. It's good. It was like at the top of my timeline when I logged in, and I'm like, oh, 2,000 likes and like 900 replies. Okay, here we go. And it's all Wings fans.
0: Yeah, like, yeah.
1: There's some other fans in there jumping in too, but it's all Wings fans. There's, did you ever watch The Office?
0: I've seen enough episodes, but not like start to finish. I'm not like a massive fan or anything.
1: So there's like this one birthday state celebration and like the banner that was made just reads, "It is your birthday." That was one of the response. Like, you should have just posted this.
0: Yeah. Michigan lad too. That's tough for him. But his decision, and you deal with the consequences, you deal with the positives, like clearly he wants to go somewhere to win and frustrated at the losing, but at the same time, tough when that's your home state. All right, we'll do our other web poll question of the day for the Tool and Equipment Store. Good one from TSN Mornings earlier today. A little bit later in the show when we come back, look at some of your texts. We'll get into some Red Blacks audio. Want to get into FIFA and UEFA standing up to them. Good for them. Or when I say them, Infantino trying to make himself rich as if he's not rich enough already. A lots to hit on. Again, Jeff Merrick at 5:05 and a couple of Red Blacks legends in Antoine Pruno and John Gott to join us at 3:25 and 4:25. 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

0: All right, 417 westbound, seeing moderate volume from Carling to Pinecrest as that begins to build. Eastbound 417, backed up from Carling to Bronson. One collision pass along Woodruff North, unclosed. 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TSN 1200 weather. Partly cloudy tonight, 70% chance of showers, low 15. Sunny tomorrow, high of 26. There is a 30% chance of showers Friday evening. Right now it's 24 at TSN 1200.
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0: 1200. 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Some text on our Gabriel Pizza text line, 12-1200, where standard messaging rates do apply. Postman Yan is in. Says, if you're in Kingston this weekend, hit up the Memorial Center Market on Sunday morning. They have local drinks from the King's Lock Distillery. I love their strawberry lemonade vodka coolers. The rum and lime is great, too, from Postman Yan. Appreciate the tip. Always love a good recommendation. Spinner says, have you ever been to Gateway City Brewery in North Bay? Just comes to mind when you talk about breweries. I've never been to a brewery in North Bay. My brewery tours started post-pandemic. And I haven't been to North Bay post-pandemic. Just a lot of trips there with the 67s. We usually stayed outside of town, so don't have a lot of fond, nothing against North Bay. Don't have a lot of fond memories of going to North Bay with the 67s just because we kind of stayed outside of town. Whereas like other places like Sudbury and the Sioux got experiences of going to like Sudbury. It's funny watching Shorzy and seeing them go to various spots. And it's like, yeah, I've been to that place. Should I? Had an episode in the Sioux. The one thing I would have loved if they did it with Shorzy, if they would have done it maybe once a year, like you go to Timmins, you go to the Sioux, you go to North Bay, film a couple of episodes there, spread out the northern love. But Sudbury does well. It's a great show. Amully says, I remember some references to snow-covered vehicles in the past. Walking distance is key. Do you know what that's about?
1: Your car being buried? The text came in when you were talking about your storage and stuff, so.
0: Okay. Yeah, I mean, we had some good snowfalls, that's for sure. Anyways, appreciate the note, Molly. Another one says, what's your opinion of Europe boycotting FIFA? Yeah, pretty good segue. Can hit on that here. I think it's fantastic, and I think it's necessary. Let's call this deal what it is. This private equity deal teamed up with, you know, the Kushner family and JP Morgan, who tried to get in on European Super League, and rightfully that got shot down. This is a short-term money grab where they're basically dangling out, hey, look, here's what you can make right now to all the different federations. Short-term money grab on that front so that they can get these investors rich in the long term. Be a bad deal for FIFA. Be a great deal for Infantino, because essentially they would look to have a commissioner who they would pay about the same amount of money that Roger Goodell is making, and he's making over $60 million a year. Good way for Infantino to get out of FIFA and still control the sport, control the World Cup, and make 60, 70, maybe even 100 million in the process. It's gross. And I'm glad UEFA is stepping up. And it's the only way to stop this, because FIFA is nothing if they don't have UEFA and Europe on board. Absolutely nothing. 70% of revenue of the sport around the world is built through Europe. So if you don't have Europe, you don't have anything. And the fact that they're pushing back is necessary. CONCACAF, who quite frankly doesn't have the best track record of not being corrupt. But that's why Victor Mantagliani was brought in to try and clean it up. To be fair to him, and obviously, I've had some negative words for him in the past on the radio, online, about how the whole Ottawa Fury situation was handled towards the end, as, you know, they're basically held at gunpoint by people, figuratively, basically saying, like, you're not going to be able to continue unless you join the CPL. And they didn't believe the business model was one that was set to succeed. And right now, here we are almost a decade later, and I can't say they're wrong. Love the product on the field, but still a long ways to go in terms of, you know, teams in the CPL breaking even or even coming close to that. Anyways, water under the bridge. I feel like, you know, and we don't know everything that's going on, but I feel like he's done a pretty good job at least keeping scandal out of CONCACAF. There's only one way for CONCACAF to go, and that's to join UEFA and say, we're not putting up with this either. The problem with FIFA and the problem with, you know, a confederation like CONCACAF, CONCACAF has 43 members. 43. Meantime, you've got the United States, Mexico, and Canada. Three best nations on the pitch. Three richest nations. Three nations that bring in the most money. I mean, it's Mexico and the U.S., but Canada would be number three in that. So, when it comes to FIFA, only three nations really should have major say. Everyone should have a say. I'm not saying Jamaica shouldn't have a say. I'm not saying U.S. Virgin Islands shouldn't have a say. But the problem with FIFA is the U.S. Virgin Islands vote means as much as Germany's. And quite frankly, they don't mean as much as Germany when it comes to the overall global picture of soccer. And so that's why I'm glad UEFA has stepped up. They basically threatened to boycott the World Cup. They said they will boycott if FIFA moves forward with these plans. And they've already voted to skip FIFA-hosted tournaments until they receive binding assurances that private ownership is off the table. So this is where the rubber hits the road. Because if FIFA doesn't have UEFA in their competitions, and if they go it alone, their competitions are worthless. Completely worthless. So it looks like Infantino overplayed his hand here. Safe to say, I think he should go, but with these types of situations, I mean, you could have said that with a lot of heads of sport. IOC, FIFA, different commissioners of various leagues. Gary Bettman's still around. Makes the owners a lot of money. And while the NHL, I think, needed a salary cap, they didn't need to get rid of the entire season in 04-05. I think there's been enough said about that, about how they're elastic. Ditch attempts to save the season, and they could have saved the season, but Bettman wanted Goodnow out. And for that, never forgive him. And he's still there with his smug little face two decades later. And we can't get rid of the guy. So I'd love to see FIFA get rid of Infantino. I'd love to see the NFL get rid of Goodell. But easier said than done, but this might be where the rubber hits the road and UEFA just says, all right, we'll just do our own thing. Going to be a fascinating watch. We'll talk a lot more about this with Gord Smith and Corner Kicks. Looking forward to that at 6 o'clock. We'll replay our conversation with Kira Mellenhorst earlier this week, who's re-signed with Ottawa Rapid as well, but a lot to hit on as there is every week in the soccer world. All right, take our top hour break. When we come back, we'll hear from Ryan Dinwiddie. head coach and general manager of the Ottawa Redblacks. Big one against Montreal. Everyone's a big one when you're winless and trying to get that elusive first win. Hopefully it comes tomorrow at home against the Alouettes on Legacy Night. We'll hear from Antoine Pruneau at 3:25. John Gott will join us at 4:25. Jeff Merrick talking hockey at 5:05. 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
17: I'm Andrew Schofield with the news on TSN 1200. East End travelers using the O train could be dealing with months' worth of disruptions in the years to come. St. Laurent Station may be forced to undergo track closures in order to fix problems with falling concrete and leakage in the tunnel. A request for proposals from an engineering firm was made by City Hall. The work inside the train and pedestrian tunnels could take 11 to 13 months, including 9 to 19 weeks of single-track closures and 5 to 6 weeks of a full closure. The potential construction timeline is 2027 to 2028. Ottawa police have sent out a special notice addressing reports of sexual assault in the city in recent days. Police are not providing figures, saying there are, quote, several active investigations, including incidents involving victims who were approached or attacked by people they do not know. This includes an alleged incident earlier this week of a woman pushing a stroller being assailed by a man with a knife. In a written statement, Deputy Chief Trish Ferguson asks the public to remain attentive, look out for one another, and report suspicious behavior. The federal government is opening a new strategic exports office as part of its plan to diversify trade. International Trade Minister Maninder Sidhu says they want to help the best companies win the biggest contracts in the toughest markets around the world.
18: Think of the strategic export office as your government-level dealmaker. It brings strategic advocacy, government financing, and diplomatic support together in one place. It will help support a curated pipeline of major export opportunities, real contracts in real markets.
17: The office, announced in Budget 2025, will be housed under Global Affairs Canada and will be tasked with removing trade irritants, lifting market access barriers, and addressing infrastructure gaps. 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

0: Here's a little bit of what you need to know today. Legacy Night tomorrow. We'll be joined by Antoine Pruno in our next segment. John Gott at 4:25. It'll be Jeff Merrick at 5:05 talking hockey. But on Legacy Night tomorrow, Lewis Ward will be the kicker for the Ottawa Red Blacks. His return with Brett Lawther on the 6-game injured list. He will be the field goal kicker and, of course, converts as well. Kickoffs will be handled by Noah Gettman. Jovani Robinson makes his Red Blacks debut at tight end. First time they've ever started a true tight end. And Julian Pearl will start at right tackle. McLeod Bethel Thompson back as the third string quarterback, listed behind Bryson Barnes on the depth chart. Of course, Jake Mayer starts. 6 o'clock pregame, 7:30 start tomorrow on TSN 1200. European countries will boycott the World Cup if FIFA moves forward with plans to sell stakes in private to private investors. All 55 UEFA federations voted to skip FIFA-hosted tournaments until they receive binding assurances that private ownership is off the table. A Celtic is expected to listen to an Everton bid for Canadian right back Alistair Johnston. Atletico Ottawa has signed veteran CPL midfielder Diego Gutierrez, who last played with Cavalry. He was playing in Cambodia after that. And the Ottawa Titans in action tonight as they take on Sussex County at home. So that's a little bit of what you need to know today. Ryan Dinwiddie met the media earlier today and myself, Justin from Radio-Canada, and Brent Wallace, who are there for walkthrough today. Here's the conversation we had with the coach, Ryan Dinwiddie.
1: Montreal tomorrow, I mean, what's the biggest challenge that the Alouettes pose right now, first in the East, and kind of playing the same ball we've seen them play for a while?
2: Yeah, I mean, they got a lot of continuity. They've been playing together for a long time, right? So, and they've been, you know, the same coach staff for the last few years. So, you know, the good on all three phases, right? The special teams unit, you know, they don't really trick you as far as scheme, but they play a physical brand of football. They don't make a lot of mistakes, right? They're pretty penalty-free. And defensively, they're aggressive, right? They'll give up some, you know, some shots being aggressive, but at the same time, they're going to create some turnovers. And we were just watching the Calgary game, you know, with our offensive group, right? And, you know, they had a chance in both those games on third down at the end and get a tip ball versus a cover zero look and then the fumble on the one. So, you know, we got to make sure we take care of the football and make the plays that we need to make that are there.
1: What difference will the offense look with Jovani Robinson in there?
2: Yeah, we're going to get him involved in it, right? We've had a, you know, tough time having a tight end type body type, and that's what he's at. So, you know, running to him and away from him, you know, get some three-man surface going, and, you know, it'll add a little bit to us as far as not, you know, having our receivers have to do a lot of the dirty work in the run game.
1: What have you seen at right tackle from Pearl?
2: Well, Pearl's a great athlete. You know, I think we're going to have some growing pains there a little bit. He hasn't played, and there's a lot of pressure, right? So we gave him some tough looks this week. You know, we had some growing pains there, but you got to learn from your mistakes and practice. But we feel like he's a good player. You know, I think he's got a bright future, and we need his best football tomorrow.
1: And it will be Lewis Ward kicking. I think we know what to expect from him when it comes to field goals, but how do kickoffs look?
2: Yeah, we'll see. We'll go with our punter. He'll punt and kick off. So, you know, Lewis had a good week, you know, kicking field goals. And, you know, I feel confident, you know, he can do that. The one thing, you know, obviously was an issue looking into it this offseason with kickoffs. So we're not going to ask him to do that.
3: Does Jovani give you some more time, if you will, on the line? Just his size being another blocker. Like, there's been a lot of talk that Jake doesn't have enough time sometimes.
2: Yeah, well, especially with our play action stuff, right? That gives us the, you know, sixth component as a tight end player. Then we obviously add another receiver in there some stage to give a seven-man protection. So I think just, you know, helping with the run game and different things just so we can add a little bit more volume and, you know, stay on schedule.
3: Do you take anything out of the last game? You have to play Montreal and you lose by just 3?
2: Yeah, I think you can. I think, you know, offensively we look at it. You know, there's some things we didn't do well early on we got to learn from. But, you know, there's some things we did do well. And I think that helps, you know, build some confidence, especially watching it again. And defensively, you know, we just can't give out the chunk plays, right? And, you know, we got to, when we score, we got to play collectively.
3: You've had another week off to assess, right, with the bye week. I'm just curious, how much different can you make this team, or do you need to? You've been close in the last two games, arguably, of coming away with a win.
2: Yeah, we've gotten better each week, right? We just haven't found ways to win football games. And, it's been unfortunate. It's obviously frustrating. But the guys are sticking together. And, we look at some things schematically. If we're not getting stuff done, we're probably going to have to look at some things with the roster. So we're rolling with the same guys. We just got to find ways to change some of our scheme.
3: Does it matter if you face a Montreal team that's arguably the best in the league, knowing that if you don't play good, you might be embarrassed?
2: Well, I think we got to play, a solid game. We don't have to be superheroes. We can't have any self-inflicted penalties and turnovers and stuff like that. But, they're a great team. They're playing great football. You got to play and win games versus great teams, right? It's a 9-team league. There's probably about four or five teams that kind of separate themselves at this stage. But, it's a long season, but we feel confident going in it, and we're looking forward to getting a win.
3: Last question I have. Do you feel you're building momentum? Like, as we talked about the last 2 weeks, sometimes you're in a losing streak. You can see the positives turning. Did you see them in the last two games?
2: Well, I think you look at our last game, we played better football, right? I said, we did get better that game, told the guys, and it's tough for them to relay that message to him after a loss, but we did get better. You look at the third quarter, we get stopped on the sneak, and then the one that Justin got shoved and we throw a pick. I mean, that was kind of the turning factor. We get points there. It's a different game, right? So you got to understand that too. But we got to make the plays that need to be made, and I always tell our guys, just make the routine plays consistently, right? We don't have to be superheroes, but we just got to make the routine plays throughout the full 60.
4: Can you talk about the Aymeric Boutin fullback coming back to play after being on the injured list of six games?
2: Yeah, I mean, I'm excited for the kid. We drafted him obviously pretty high. We needed a fullback type body to add in, you can play some tight end too. So we're just going to focus on special teams for this first week. He hasn't got any reps really until this week, unfortunately. And then, bringing in Giovanni, we had to get him the majority of them. So we'll bring him along slowly, but we feel like the kid's going to add to our offense. He's got a bright future.
4: Can we expect him to play, or he's on the depth, right?
2: Yeah, he'll be playing. Yeah. So, but he'll be more of a reserve on offense, but he's playing on special teams, and we look forward to him having an impact there.
4: One more question on Montreal's running game. The last two games, they've been very explosive. This guy, Travis Thayer, got like over 100 yards through the run game. But that's an aspect you guys are...
2: Yeah, we got to stop the run. We talked about, run, screen on first down. We got to make sure we take care of that. And then they're going to have some fake screens, right? They're going to run a few screens and then make you get aggressive. Then they're going to hit you with that. So they got their identity. The back's amazing. I think it just his patience, right? He he's not always blocked cleanly, but he'll deliver the double teams up to the linebackers and very patient up back.
0: There is the head coach and general manager of the Ottawa Redblacks, Ryan Dinwiddie. So certainly their hands full with a very difficult opponent tomorrow night. Just want to see them play to the best of their ability and let the chips fall where they may. Some texts on the Gabriel Pizza text line, 12-1200, where standard messaging rates do apply. A spinner says anything with private equity is gross. It guts the source of whatever it buys. Good on UEFA. Crashes in, worth noting that UEFA in its statement was really critical of the process about how it was done in secret. Yeah, they're taking a stand. And if they thought that a quick buck was going to help them, like Germany doesn't need a quick buck, England doesn't need a quick buck, most of these organizations don't. In some of the smaller countries around the world, if you flash 40 million at them, they're going to take it. But the countries that matter when it comes to the sport, with all due respect to U.S. Virgin Islands and New Caledonia, whoever might say, oh yeah, we'll take the 40 million. And who knows, there's no guarantee that just because they take the 40 million, oh, that's going to be great. 40 million, you pump it into, fields and whatever else needs to be done, infrastructure, youth programs. There's no guarantee that it's just not going into corrupt hands in the various FAs across the world. So it's a bad situation all the way around. But again, all about trying to flash a quick buck. to control things for the long haul, which matters for some countries, but UEFA's stood up and said no. I'm actually really curious to see if FIFA, like, do they just say, you're overboard, Infantino, and we're going in a different direction, and enough of this type of nonsense? Because it's essentially like they've tripled down. Like, this has been a corrupt organization for a long time. We all know that. IOC, all the big sporting organizations have that stench on them, and generally for good reason. But the fact that they've, the fact that even Sepp Blatter has been, you know, on a soapbox lately saying how terrible it is to see soccer go in this direction and what they're doing. Pot me kettle, but he's not wrong. But do they double down again and say, no, this is what we're doing. We're up for a fight. If they are, they're going to lose that fight. Because if there's a split, especially if some of the other federations end up joining UEFA, those are the competitions that people want to watch. I guess it's possible if South America says, no, we'll do it this way. But I mean, how long are you going to be able to ride the coattails of Lionel Messi? Especially if the European nations aren't there. The general public as a whole won't buy that. I guess you could have a live type split, but they're playing with a weaker hand. Take a break. When we come back, talk some football with Antoine Pruno. Legacy night tomorrow. By the way, great conversation with Abdul Kenna this morning on TSN Mornings. You can hear that, tsn1200.ca, or on X at TSN1200. John Gott next hour, and we'll have Jeff Merrick at 5:05. But Antoine Pruno on the other side as we continue with the drive on TSN 1200.

0: All right, taking another look at the roads and weather. 417 westbound, slow around Nicholas, and then again from Parkdale to Pinecrest. Eastbound 417 backed up from Maitland to Riverside. There's been a collision at Riverside, which is helping slow things down. 416 slow both ways from Robertson to Hunt Pump. Collision between there. And another collision that's Woodruff north of Hunt Pump. 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Conditions in app. TSN 1200 weather, partly cloudy tonight with a 70% chance of showers, low of 15. Sunny tomorrow with a high of 26. Now there is a 30% chance of evening showers. Right now it's 24 at TSN 1200.
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0: Blitz Drive on TSN 1200. DJ DocuBec, Graham Creech. Keep you updated on this FIFA debacle with UEFA boycotting the World Cup. If FIFA moves forward with plans to sell stakes to private investors. CONCACAF has followed up saying that their 41 countries reject the FIFA World Cup sell-off plan. They rejected the proposal, tasked their FIFA council members with engaging FIFA to determine how existing FIFA reserves could be used to increase FIFA forward funding for football development across the region, and tasked their FIFA council members with instructing the FIFA president to ensure that any matter follows the proper governance processes via staff and FIFA council in accordance with the FIFA statutes. If Infantino gets ousted, the big winner here could be the vice president, who's also the head of CONCACAF, Canada's own Victor Montagliani. We'll see if that happens. But add CONCACAF to those opposed to the FIFA plan. Yeah, this thing's going to be dead in the water. And if you're one of the other confederations, you can't really go it alone. You've got to follow the lead of UEFA and say, well, we're Asia and we're in the same boat here. This is terrible. You can't go along. Like, you can't go against what is UEFA and now North America. I'm guessing South America, CONMEBOL will be next to follow, and then probably Asia, Africa will follow suit, and it'll be dead in the water, and hopefully that's the end of Infantino. Probably a little bit more complex than that, especially when getting rid of someone like Gianni Infantino. But hopefully that's the next steps here. We'll wait and see. Graham Creech, we did have a winner about half an hour ago. Speaking of soccer, some Atletico Ottawa tickets. And we still have another four-pack to give away between now and 6 o'clock. Who's our first winner today?
1: Well, I still have it up here, AJ, so you're in luck. And congratulations to Richard Brown.
2: You're blowing my mind right now.
3: tight, yeah!
0: Yeah. Way to go, Richard. More tickets to give away between now and 6 o'clock, and we've got four-pack to give away tomorrow as well in the lead-up to the Red Blacks and the Alouettes. I'm hoping to get Antoine Pruno here shortly. Now a coach with the Montreal Catabans, where he went to school. Won a Vanier Cup there as an assistant coach. And won a Grey Cup here in Ottawa. It was a day one Red Black and a real good one on defense, on special teams. Good talker, always had things to say. I'm curious to hear what Antoine has to say. We've already heard from a couple of his old D-Block teammates in Jonathan Rose and Mitch White this week. There's a reason there's a lot of DBs on the program, because they're all good talkers, including this guy in two languages, as we head to the Gabriel Pizza Hotline. It's Antoine Pruno. Hello, Antoine. How are you?
4: Hey, you're very good yourself.
0: Real good. Real
4: you're
0: good.
4: You're putting some pressure on me. I'm not as good as I used to be.
0: Well, though, you always had things to say, though, so that was the most important thing.
4: Most definitely.
0: So how excited are you, Legacy Night, 10-year anniversary of the Red Blacks Grey Cup win, 50th anniversary. I think I've said 40 a lot this week. 50th anniversary of the 76 Rough Riders winning a Grey Cup. There's going to be a lot of Red Blacks, Rough Riders, Renegades from all eras. How excited are you to come back for Legacy Night?
4: I think it's going to be awesome. I mean, it just put things in perspective, right? It's we've only been a small part of everything that concerned football in Ottawa, but it was such a good time while we were there, and I'm really excited to see the guys again. And you know, when I first got there, that's probably the two first people that we got introduced to. It was Tony Gabriel and Ross Jackson. So I think it's just gonna be fun to see all the generations of football player that's been there through the football journey of Ottawa.
0: What do you remember about that first season? Because you know, there's always a lot of talk about 2016, even 2015, and you know, some of those real good teams for the Red Blacks. But what do you remember about that first season, your first training camp, and you know, just you know, everything that was going on? I remember going in to practice wearing a hard hat at times at TD Place because everything wasn't done from a construction perspective. So what are your first memories of that first season?
4: Yeah, it was everything was new, right? It was a new language, new city, new football team. So I just remember my first rookie camp, and you know, back in the days we had like the 3 days rookie camp, and then it was the real camp that was going to start. But I didn't realize that since we were a new team, I didn't realize that most of the veterans were not there yet. And when they got there on day 4, I was like, oh, that's actually the guys I'm going to be competing against. And then I realized the level of football I was going to have to be challenged by. So it was this whole thing was it was a special year, right? We didn't practice at Lansdowne. I think we were at Carlton at first. I think there was like maybe one restaurant in Lansdowne at that time. So everything was fairly new. It was awesome. We were builders, and you know, it was an opportunity as a young football player to get on the field quickly. So I was blessed to join the Red Blacks when I joined the CFL.
0: You mentioned new language as well. So like, what was your English like at that point? Like when you got there, and how long before you truly started to feel comfortable?
4: I got to give a big shout-out to Scott McDonnell. He was the second-round pick. He was another young guy from Montreal. He played his football at Queens. And I remember sitting next to him for every meeting. And I pulled up the language barrier card a couple times when I didn't know the answer about football. So any football question that Rick was going to ask me during the meeting, I said, oh, sorry, coach, language barrier. So Scott saved me a couple times in those meetings, but it was definitely a challenge at first. The progression was fairly decent. I mean, I couldn't do an interview in English at first, and then at the end I had to sometimes like rally the troops and make a speech to the whole team. So, and I mean, I'm never going to consider myself perfectly bilingual, but it's a huge asset for me in life at this time.
0: Yeah, and to that end, I was talking about this earlier this week, you know, with D-Block. So many good talkers there, right? And, you know, like whether it was Jovan Johnson from the early days or Brandon Thompson, Jarrell Gavins, Jonathan Rose, Jermaine Robinson, like Abdul Kenna, who was a great interview earlier today on this radio station. Why... Like, I feel like it's a position like where you've got a lot of talkers, but it also felt like that group in particular had a lot of great personalities and people that weren't afraid to share it. How much of an impact did they have on you and just your ability to say, okay, you know what, I'm going to go out and speak my mind as well, like some of these guys have?
4: Yeah, I'm so glad you're mentioning the D-Block. These guys, they changed me. Like, sitting in a room with them, seeing their confidence and the way they were carrying themselves on the football field. I think to play this game, especially as a defensive back, you have to play with confidence. And like just working with those guys, I think I definitely got that towards the end of my career. I had to take my place there as well. It was a very intimidating room. You know, Jovan Johnson, he's at that time, I think he was at his 8th year. Was probably one of the only defensive back who was league MVP or defensive player of the year. So there's tons of confidence in that room. And they were speaking. I know you guys know I have an accent when I speak English, but I can tell you that all of these guys had a Bay accent as well. So I couldn't understand a word in that room at first. So I was just sitting there laughing. And every time German Robinson was like, "Hey, Pruitt, do you understand what we said?" I have no idea, man. But I'm just glad to be here. I'm just glad to be around you guys.
0: When did you realize that you belonged? Like, because, you know, it's a big jump from U Sports to the Canadian Football League. When did you realize that, okay, you know what? I fit in with this group and I can contribute.
4: Yeah, well, I think I had a bit of an advantage because I knew the game, right? The American game is a little bit different from Canadian football. So anytime we're talking about schemes and stuff, I think, or offensive concept, I feel like I had an edge there. I knew I was athletic enough from the first day. I knew I was fast enough to compete with anybody on the field. But as I said, the biggest hurdle was the confidence. Some of these guys played in front of crowds of 50,000 people and more. It was a bit different for me at that point. But, you know, I got beat a few times by some of the best receivers on our team, and I was able, you know, to catch up, or just the desperate speed to get back there and bat the ball down. So a couple of plays here and there. Then we played our first game, get a few tackles on special teams, and I feel like the team really gave me like the right opportunity at the right time so that I could succeed. You know, I think it took me 6 weeks. They would put me in some package at first, and then we moved on to starting me after that 6 week at the some linebacker position. If I had to start on my first the first game, I would definitely have struggled. Sort of the adaptation was good because they gave me the right time to get ready.
0: Antoine Pruneau joining us ahead of Legacy Night tomorrow. Alouettes in town to take on the Ottawa Red Blacks. When did you realize that you guys had something and a potential, Grey Cup contender here in Ottawa?
4: Oh, I mean, the first time I saw Henry Burris throw the ball, I knew we had a shot. Hmm. it was funny because that we struggled that first year. We had to adapt, and these were all new guys trying to make a team and play together. But I knew Henry was the guy to get us there. And I remember having a conversation with Danny Machocha, who was the head coach of the Université de Montréal Carabin at the time, where I'm coaching right now. And I was like, "Hey, Danny, I really think we have a shot this year." And that was 2015. And he was like, with what quarterback? Man, we got Henry Burris. What you're talking about?" And take us 4 months later. We 6 months later, we were at the Grey Cup. So I knew that was the guy to take us there, and with the right pieces and 1 year of experience of all playing together. Well, I knew we had a shot.
0: Back to you mentioned like some of the receivers and how you had some struggles in your early days. With a couple of them, like who is the most difficult receiver in practice that gave you some fits?
4: Oh boy, they were all so different. I mean, Brad was probably the guy who I had to always adapt. He was always going to bring a new move or react a certain way to whatever I was presenting him. So I always had to constantly get better and adapt. So I've, and because of the position that I was playing, I had a lot of matchup against him during our one-on-ones or 12-on-12. So he's definitely someone that made me a better player. I remember the first time I had to, I think it was the second year Williams got there. I don't know why I'm forgetting his first name.
0: Chris Williams.
4: Chris Williams got there, and I was fairly confident at that point. After my first year, I was like, "Oh yeah, I'm one of the fastest guys on the team." And we lined up to race before training camp. And by the time I stood up to look at the finish line, he was already at the finish line. I was like, "Oof, this is going to be a tough matchup in practice." And for the few times that we had to go against one another, this guy got a different type of speed. So that was a good matchup too. I could mention the toughness of Ernest Jackson, but there was definitely a lot of good receiver on those squads.
0: And to that end, did you have a pretty good idea, like, how impactful that offseason was going to be when you brought in Greg Ellingson, Brad Sinopoli, Chris Williams, Ernest Jackson, Mo Price, and Sir Vincent Rogers? Or was that something that took time before you realized how much of an impact they'd make?
4: Well, I definitely didn't realize at first. It was really after a couple of weeks, I was like, okay, this group is going to be special. Greg Ellingson being part of that. I mean, yeah, it was the best group I've ever worked with and worked against. And I didn't realize before I saw it like everybody else on the field, but I don't think it's going to happen too often.

0: Maybe expand a little bit about, you know, just the French mafia and what that was all about and how Ryan Lindley played a role in that and, you know, like what a character he was, but someone that clearly wanted to learn the culture as well.
1: Mm-hmm. I just think that the fact that we had that with the Red Blacks was huge because it represents the city, right? It's a bilingual city. And we're not trying to be apart from the team. We just wanted this to be something special within our team. And everybody was part of it. It was like I'm mentioning most of the time the French guy, but like it could be anybody. Anybody who knew they were, we're going to go to the French guy house and we know how it's going to be. And it kind of defined a bit. We wanted to have a bit of a swagger about that. We wanted guys from outside the league to knew who we were and guys that we wanted guys, especially French speaking guys in the league to, want to come play and join us in Ottawa. So, I think it's something that makes Ottawa a little bit different and, it's something that you want the team to be about.
0: What do you think of when you think of, you know, just Ottawa, your kind of home away from home for, a full decade?
1: Right. Yeah. I always thought I was going to, like, my post career was going to happen there. I took a different thought, but, yeah, people in Ottawa were so welcoming, all the fans. I think I spent an hour after every game talking to the fans and the people who came to the game. Just the kindness of the people there, and especially during COVID. So many entrepreneurs, business people try to help the player. They knew we were going to struggle during the off season, and they try to help in a bunch of different ways. All those people that reach out during a difficult time. I think Ottawa is a city where people come together and look out for each other. And I was really proud of like telling people I was living there and that this was my home.
0: Antoine Pruneau joining us here on The Drive. What's your defining memory of that Grey Cup season in 2016?
1: Oh, man. Defining moment. Oh, boy. Good question. It's been so long. I would say the whole season was special, right? We got there, I think, with the 8-9-1 record. I think we clinched at the right moment during that season. But for me especially, it would be that play from Greg Ellingson because the play right before I was getting beat at in the end zone, I think, by Tasker. And I was like, man, I screwed it up for us. And then Hank and Greg saved my ass the very next drive. And they got us the opportunity to go compete at the Grey Cup and win it. So that was incredible. These guys changed the whole story for me. So I'm always grateful about that.
0: And just what do you remember about that day in Toronto against the Stampeders?
1: Well, man, I'm going to remember Hank coming out of the locker room when we were all thinking he was hurt. It was like a movie scene to see him come and get out of the locker room there. And then we came out so, so strong before the half. And after that, it's just a big blank, man. The only other memory I got is us, pitching our helmet to the sky and running towards each other. I remember also, Kenny's, his touchdown saving the shoe tackle, the lace tackle. Man, it was a very special moment, and we knew what it meant for our organization at that point. You know, there hasn't been one season where Roger Greenberg didn't mention the word Grey Cup when he was addressing the team. I know he's a competitor, and that's what he wanted ultimately, and the fact that we gave that to Ottawa, the organization, Marcel, Rick, all the players. We knew it was special, and we realized it even more during our celebrations at Lansdowne.
0: You mentioned Henry Burris and those scenes of, you know, him hobbling onto the field when it looked like he might not play. What made him such a great leader for that group?

0: I think it's just the way he behaves in the locker room with everybody. Anytime you talk to Henry, you're going to feel like you're a special person in his life. He takes time for everybody, but it's genuine. When he says things, he do it, right? He's not going to say... if he says, oh, hey, I'm going to come see you at your house, I'm bringing steaks, you're going to see him like that week. It's going to happen. He's not just throwing things in the air and to seem genuine. He's just that guy really cares about the people on the team. And it was tough after that. I know at some point I had some tough words about Trevor. But really, Trevor was an amazing leader, but it's just so hard to step in the shoes of someone like Henry. And I think that's one of the things that made the transition. And we went back to the Grey Cup with, as I said, a great quarterback in Trevor. But it was everyone out there was just so tough to step in the shoes, and especially how he was with the people in the city as well. I've always tried to mimic some of the things, some of the way he behaved himself. So it was it's a special human being, and I was glad to have him as a teammate.
1: How much from afar did you see Trevor grow over the last decade as well, winning a Grey Cup last year in Saskatchewan?
0: Yeah, I'm so happy for him. I think what he did there is very, very special. And you can see he seems so much comfortable in his role there. I think he really found his house in Sask there, and I know I know a couple of guys that are playing with him, and he's really the leader on that team. And it was really fun to watch him grow and watch him do his thing the last couple of years.
1: Couple more for you. Just how much do you follow the Red Blacks now, and how much belief do you have that they can eventually turn this around?
0: Yeah, I'm definitely watching every game. You know, it's tough not to see the results, and I know exactly how these guys feel when they're one possession away, or they're leading with one possession, and you know you're already in the spot, and people expect you to win, and you kind of have those negative thoughts when it comes to the end of the game, and that's where your leader needs to step up and put things in perspective and think about the next play. Right now, don't look at the big picture. Just take it one play at a time. So, I mean, there's some positive in those games. It's always like a lot of times I feel like it's confidence, and you need to have the confidence that you're gonna convert your third and one. You gotta be confident you're gonna get those sneaks and it's gonna work. You gotta be confident you're gonna finish the game with the game-winning interception. And I think as long as they're gonna have in mind that. They got to play to win, and instead of playing not to lose. And once they start realizing that they got a potential to win those games, I think they can be a pretty good team, right? And we need some consistency at the quarterback position. We need to see someone who's going to develop for the next 2, 3, 4 years and take that team where it needs to be.
1: And last one, you're at your alma mater with Montreal. 3 years a coach, and you've won 2 Vanier Cups. How's coaching life treating you with Les Carabins?
0: It was a good timing. I joined the team at the right time. I mean, life is great here. I'm learning from one of the best. I think Denis Chiat doesn't always get all the respect he deserves as a defensive coordinator and just as a person in general. I'm learning from him every day. We got Marco, who's the head coach, Marco Iadaluca, who always puts us in a position to win, always makes the right call on the field. And I'm just glad to be working with athletes that are willing to give it everything they got to make our organization successful on the field and off the field. There's highly motivated individuals, and it's fun to work with people that, that are willing to giving it all and that have the confidence to go out there every Friday or Saturday night and play some good ball.
1: Antoine, always great catching up. Appreciate the time, and look forward to seeing you in the house tomorrow for Legacy Night.
0: Oh, yes, I'll be in Ottawa early tomorrow, so I'm sure we're going to catch up when I get there.
1: Perfect. Thanks, Antoine.
0: Merci beaucoup.
1: Didier. Antoine Pruneau joining us in the Gabriel Pizza Hotline. It is the official pizza of the Ottawa Senators. Interesting perspective on Trevor Harris a decade later, and some flowers thrown his way. And yeah, I mean, there's no doubt, like, not everyone's got the personality of Hank. He's like, what he said about being able to go into a room, never mind a locker room, you could see that just in public. Like, he's the type of guy that can make everybody's day just by flashing a smile, saying hello, asking how they're doing, and it's genuine. He follows up on things. So that's not easy to follow, but I think Trevor Harris has done a really good job of, you know, just being comfortable in his own skin and not having to be Hank. Take a break. John Gott at 425, Jeff Merrick at 505. This is The Drive on TSN 1200.
2: All right, we'll start with 417 eastbound, which is backed up big time. There is, all lanes are closed at Riverside. So you have to hop off at Riverside before hopping back on. Obviously, really slowing down traffic, which has 417 eastbound backed up from Maitland all the way to Riverside. 417 westbound slow from Nicholas all the way to Bayshore. 416 slow both ways from the split to Hunt Club, where there's a collision between that point, so really slowing things down. More collisions. Woodruff north of Hunt Club, Colonel By north of Main Street, Innes east of St. Laurent, Fallowfield east of Greenbank, and Heron west of Bank. 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Play responsibly. TSN 1200 weather. Partly cloudy tonight. 70% chance of showers, low 15. Sunny tomorrow with a high of 26. There is a 30% chance of showers Friday evening. Right now it's 24 at TSN 1200.
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TSN 1200, AJ Jakubek, Graham Creech. Crash is in. AJ, how much support does FIFA even need from the national organizations to make this happen? UEFA is some 55 teams, but could Infantino still push ahead with even no majority? I hear what you're saying, that you can't be viable without the Europeans, but there are some national organizations who could use the 20 million, not to mention any under the table exchanges that could happen to some of the decision makers in those countries. But again, Crash, if there's no European countries in these competitions, there's no money. Like 70% of the revenue comes from the Europeans. So like if they pull out, like there's no 20 million to give out. Simple as that. UEFA and Europe has all the power, as much as FIFA likes to think they do. Now, that you need to be able to use it. You need to be able to step up and say, we're not going to compete. We'll do our own thing. But this is going to force FIFA's hand. This is going to, frankly, it's going to force Infantino's hand, because this wasn't FIFA. This was Infantino. I think and I hope it's going to be his demise, but we'll wait and see. Take our top hour break. When we come back, CFR News update, all of what you need to know. We'll get back to our other web poll question of the day for the Tool and Equipment Store, the one today from TSN Mornings. Good question about contracts. And then 425, another Red Blacks legend, and John Gott. Jeff Merrick talking hockey at 5:05. And then corner kick, 6-7. Gord Smith will join us. We'll replay the conversation we had with Kira Mellenhorst earlier this week. This is The Drive on TSN 1200.

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19: I'm Andrew Schofield with the news on TSN 1200. East End travelers using the O train could be dealing with months' worth of disruptions in the years to come. St. Laurent Station may be forced to undergo track closures in order to fix problems with falling concrete and leakage in the tunnel. A request for proposals from an engineering firm was made by City Hall. The work inside the train and pedestrian tunnels could take 11 to 13 months, including 9 to 19 weeks of single-track closures and 5 to 6 weeks of a full closure. The potential construction timeline is 2027 to 2028. Ottawa police have sent out a special notice addressing reports of sexual assault in the city in recent days. Police are not providing figures, saying there are, quote, several active investigations, including incidents involving victims who were approached or attacked by people they do not know. This includes an alleged incident earlier this week of a woman pushing a stroller being assailed by a man with a knife. In a written statement, Deputy Chief Trish Ferguson asks the public to remain attentive, look out for one another, and report suspicious behavior. The federal government is opening a new strategic exports office as part of its plan to diversify trade. International Trade Minister Maninder Sidhu says they want to help the best companies win the biggest contracts in the toughest markets around the world.
20: Think of the strategic export office as your government-level dealmaker. It brings strategic advocacy, government financing, and diplomatic support together in one place. It will help support a curated pipeline of major export opportunities, real contracts in real markets.
19: The office announced in Budget 2025 will be housed under Global Affairs Canada and will be tasked with removing trade irritants, lifting market access barriers, and addressing infrastructure gaps. 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
1: It's The Drive on TSN 1200. AJ Jacobek, Graham Creech, who assures me that he wanted to play the regular version and not the remix of Fox on the Run.
2: So, like, the thumbnail, all you can see is Fox on the Run by Sweet. That's it. Like, that's all it says. So I put it in there, and I hear it. I'm like, that's not what I wanted. And I look, and in the full version of it, it does say remix. I apologize.
1: Oh, it's all good. Here's what you need to know today. Legacy night tomorrow for the Ottawa Redblacks. Lewis Ward will be the kicker. Brett Lawther is on the 6-game injured list. He's been good this year, 20 for 20, but Ward will handle place kicking duties. Noah Gettman adds kickoff duties. Javonte Robinson, makes his Ottawa Redblacks debut. First time they've ever had a true tight end. We'll hear from him a little bit later. Julian Pearl starts at right tackle. He's a newcomer as well. McLeod Bethel Thompson listed third on the depth chart behind Bryson Barnes and, of course, Jake Mayer. Redblacks, Alouettes, tomorrow on TSN 1200. John Gott will be another legacy player that we'll talk to in our next segment. European countries will boycott the World Cup if FIFA moves forward with plans to sell stakes to private investors. All 55 UEFA federations voted to skip FIFA-hosted tournaments until they receive binding assurances that private ownership is off the table. CONCACAF has also rejected it. Celtic is expecting an Everton bid for Canadian right back Alistair Johnston. Atletico Ottawa signed a former Cavalry midfielder, Diego Gutierrez. Titans in action tonight against Sussex County. And sounds like the Phillies interested in Dalton Varsho. We'll see how that plays out. I know our Noah Luden had already tweeted about it. Our resident Phillies fan, he wasn't all that impressed. Not really excited about adding Dalton Varsho to his squad. So, should be an interesting few days leading into the trade deadline, which goes tomorrow. That's a little bit of what you need to know today. Also, CFL tonight has BC at Winnipeg. The Lions 1-5. The Bombers are 4-3. We had another web poll question of the day for the Tool and Equipment Store. Once they all sign their next contract, who will be the highest paid defenseman in the NHL? Will it be Matthew Schaefer, Quinn Hughes, or Cale Makar? Graham, we'll start with you.
2: So are you answering this on AAV?
1: Yeah, that's how I'll answer.
2: That's because that's what I'm thinking. I didn't hear the discussion on the web poll today. And I will go with Quinn Hughes. He is a stud. All three of these guys are. But I imagine it'll probably be like a 3-year deal and eventually hook up with his brothers. But also for Minnesota and Bill Guerin to retain him, you got to pay him. So I'll go with Quinn Hughes.
1: I'm also going Quinn Hughes. I just feel like he's more inclined to take the money than Cale Makar. They're both set to be unrestricted free agents in 2027. Maybe I'm judging it wrong, but I just feel like if he's going to stay in Minnesota, I don't feel like there's going to be any discount whatsoever.
2: Yeah, that's my vibe.
1: Whereas I feel like Cale Makar, I'm not seeing he's going to give a Connor McDavid-esque hometown discount to stay in Colorado, but I just feel like there's going to be more push for him to want to stay in Colorado, assuming they're good again, and I think they will be, and, you know, to play with McKinnon, to play with that group of players. that had a fantastic regular season. Unfortunately for them, weren't able to build on that in the playoffs. I just feel like, I think, like, if I'm paying one of them $18 million, I'm paying Makar $18 million, but I just feel like Hughes is more likely, doesn't necessarily mean he will, but he's more likely to chase the money. I feel like it's going to be one of these two, but it could be Schaefer. I mean, the Islanders have one star, like Bo Horvat, real good player. In a perfect world, he'd be your number two center on a Stanley Cup championship team. He happens to be, I mean, they got Barzal as well, but you could make a case for all three, I guess is what I'm saying, but I just feel like that unrestricted free agency and the way it works leads people to maybe overpay a little bit more, and I'll say Quinn Hughes. Right now, Cale Makar leading the way at 45%, Schaefer 32. Hughes is actually last at 23. Yeah, I'd be curious to see how and why people voted the other ways, but like I said, you could easily make a case for any of those three players because they're all going to get paid, and they're all going to get paid more than Bowen Byram. Like, I think it's safe to say that Bowen Byram, by the time next year rolls around, is probably going to be fourth or fifth on that list of highest paid defensemen in the league. Take a break. Take some of your texts later this hour on that. 12-1200 where standard messaging rates do apply. And then looking forward to 5:05 when Jeff Merrick joins us to talk all things hockey. We'll talk Celebrini contract, Sharks, Ducks, Sens, Drake Batherson, but the whole hockey ecosystem with, you know, CHL, NCAA, it's an evergreen topic, but he's on the forefront of that. Always love his thoughts, so looking forward to that at 5:05. When we come back, John Gott, another Red Blacks legacy player, as we continue with the drive on TSN 1200.

0: All right, taking another look at the drive home, and if you're headed eastbound on the 417, expect the major slowdowns backed up from Woodruff to Riverside, and then all lanes are closed from Riverside to St. Laurent. OPP saying a pedestrian was hit on the highway. So moving very slowly eastbound 417. So is westbound 417, which is slow from Nicholas all the way to Bayshore. 416 slow both ways from the split to Hunt Club. An RV is flipped on its side between there. Other collisions. Fallowfield at Woodruff, Hunt Club east of Riverside, St. Laurent at MacArthur, and Hogsback Bridge near Colonel By. 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TSN 1200 weather, partly cloudy tonight with a 70% chance of showers, low of 15. Sunny tomorrow, high of 26. There is a 30% chance of showers Friday evening. Right now it's 24 at TSN 1200.
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0: 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AJ Jakubek, Graham Creech, and let's bring in our next guest on the Gabriel Pizza Hotline. Offensive lineman for the Grey Cup champion Ottawa Red Blacks back in 2016. And pleased to be joined by Red Blacks legacy player. It's John Gott. John, thanks for joining us. How are you?
1: I'm good. How are you doing?
0: Outstanding. How pumped are you for legacy night tomorrow? Your group being honored for 2016, the 76 team being honored as well, but all sorts of Red Blacks, Rough Riders, Renegades, and a lot of your ex-teammates at TD Place tomorrow night.
1: Yeah, no, it's going to be good to see some old teammates and especially them just recognizing all the other teams that won a Grey Cup in Ottawa as well. So it'll be a good time.
0: So what are your memories from the early days? Let's go back to, you know, when you're traded here in 2014. Ottawa ended up trading back 1-4 to get Antoine Pruno, and we just had him on last hour. But what are your first memories of those early days with the Red Blacks?
1: Yeah, it was just a team trying to find its identity. Like, it's a brand new team, players from other teams coming together. So we had to kind of build a culture and identity that first year. It was tough grinding that first year, but the team turned around to that second year, and it went well after that for a few years. We're in the playoffs, Grey Cup, so can't complain about that.
0: How difficult was it to kind of go through some of those growing pains? You came from a winning organization in Calgary and just, you know, like the first year, not a lot of wins. It was two wins. I mean, there was a lot of excitement in the city and, you know, every game was sold out and everything like that. So how was it, you know, just going through some of those growing pains?
1: You know what? It was tough coming from Calgary where you just have that expectation to win, and then coming to Ottawa and a lot of close games just being lost. But you know what? The fans kept showing up. They kept giving us the love and the praise. So that helped get through the season. But it was a tough grind, that's for sure.
0: When did you realize that things might be turning in the right direction?
1: Well, that off season, the amount of acquisitions that we got, whether it be players and coaches, it just turned the whole team around, and we went, what was it, 12-5, 12-6? I can't remember, but
0: it still stands, John, as an Ottawa pro football record. Even like, and I know some of those teams in the old days played 14 games, but 12 wins stands as an Ottawa football record for regular season wins, that 2015 season.
1: Yeah, no, that was a special season. That was my most favorite season out of all of them in Ottawa. It was just a good group of guys. We had the perfect coaches with us, and it was just fun to come to work, practice, and games all the time. And the crowd showed up, and they did their job as well.
0: It's interesting because, like, for me, that was my favorite season as well, and I know it ended in a Grey Cup defeat against Winnipeg. So why does that season stand out for you, when even though you won a Grey Cup the next year?
1: I think the biggest thing was just a cohesion throughout the whole team. Like, everyone just had a blast. We're all just tight with each other, and it was just something where we had something special going, and it was tough when we lost some players and a few coaches, and it wasn't the same after that. But we still had some success. Like, we won the Grey Cup that following year, but it was a right group of guys in that stadium, and we did our thing, and it showed in our record.
0: Feels like you like playing for the guy who's going to be coaching on the other sidelines, because he was here that one year. That's Jason Moss. What was it like with him as the offensive coordinator?
1: Yeah, no, he was I enjoyed playing for him quite a bit. He's one of those guys where he held the players accountable, but he gave players responsibilities that they took ownership of the team, and I think that's kind of where things kind of took off, was just them buying in and coaches and players working side by side.
0: A lot's brought up about that offseason, as you mentioned, you know, with especially the receivers, right? You get Greg Ellingson, you get Brad Sinopoli, Chris Williams, Ernest Jackson, Mo Price. It was, you know, a defining offseason, but, you know, maybe the most important addition was Sir Vincent Rogers on that O-line. What did that mean to your group and the entire team to just have that rock at left tackle brought in with Sir V?
1: Yeah, no, you can't say enough good things about SV. You need that left tackle that's just going to be, like, he can just take care of his business. And he was that guy. He came in, he brought the leadership as well, and he just worked well with J. Mike, myself, Nolan. And it was just one of those things where we just kind of, we clicked and it just rocked. And I think that year, every O-lineman played every game. So I don't think that's happened since, so.
0: Yeah, that's still, you know, when you were saying that, I was actually going to ask that next, is just the fact that, you know, like all 18 games and into the playoffs, you know, left tackle to right tackle, and the right tackle that year was Colin Kelly. It was the same 18 guys. You know, how much of that is luck? How much of that is other things as well, just to have that continuity and everyone being able to stay healthy throughout the entire season?
1: Yeah, it's one of those things when you got the right mindset, like you can roll with it, and there's a little luck in there too with no injuries. Like, were we beat up? Yeah, but did we have major injuries where it was going to keep us out of the game? No, guys wanted to play, and we want to play for each other, and it showed on the field. We're a cohesive group, and we did some damage on that field.
0: John Gott joining us here on The Drive. So when it comes to 2016, what's your defining memory of that Grey Cup season?
1: It probably wasn't the Grey Cup. It was probably the Eastern Final, just getting through that and then getting to the Grey Cup. And then the lead up to the Grey Cup, because Calgary, what were they? They were 15-3. I don't know, something like that. We were the underdog. Everyone just wrote us off saying that Calgary's going to just roll right through us. And then with Hank, the pregame, the knee, issue and all that. So it was a little iffy to start there. And then we just came out and we started to roll, and they came back, but we never lost faith, and it ended in our favor. So that was awesome.
0: What was going through your mind when you knew Henry Burris might not be able to go, and then, you know, when you saw him trotting out onto the field, you know, right after the anthem?
1: Well, I saw him in the locker room, and he looked me in the eye. I knew he'd do anything in his power to get on that field. So was I a little concerned? Yeah, maybe, but I knew he'd show up for the big game. He wouldn't miss that, so...
0: A lot was made, and for good reason, because, of course, Sir Vincent Rogers missed that Grey Cup game. It was Tommy Draheim who ended up taking his place at tackle. And, you know, there was a lot of concern, and Calgary had a great defensive line as well, and you guys did just a monster job. Why were you able to have such success even without, you know, that rock at left tackle with Sir V in that game against such a really good Calgary defensive line?
1: Yeah, I think that year we had a lot of rotation with the O-line, like just from injuries, a lot of guys were rotating. I know Tommy played quite a bit that year, so it was just the next man up. Like, SV had that injury and he was out, so it was just next man up mentality, and when you have Brian Chu as a coach as well, he's a genius, and he got everyone dialed in, and we just started rolling.
0: What was he good at in getting you guys ready to go each and every week?
1: He was good at just dissecting the defense and being able to see different fronts, and they only have so many things that can do out of those fronts, and he was just good with the guys and just with that thing.
0: Well, what was that relationship like with you and Hank? Because you guys went back to Calgary together.
1: Yeah, I think we played, I think it was 7 out of my 10 years together. So him and I, we've known each other for a while, and we still stay in touch. Like J. Mike, SV, and Hank, we all chat with each other once a while. So it's one of those things, especially as a center and a quarterback, you have a special bond there as well. So Hank, you can't say enough about that guy. He's a world-class athlete and just a world-class individual as well.
0: What made him such a good leader?
1: He was just so personable. He'd want to chat with everyone on the team. He didn't hate anyone on the team. He'd make friends with everyone, and you could just have a good time with him, joke around, and it was fun.
0: John Gott joining us here on The Drive. Where does the beer chug rank for you in terms of your favorite moments in Ottawa Red Blacks history?
1: You know what? That was my swan song. I knew it was going to be one of my last games. Well, it was probably going to be my last game with Ottawa. I kind of knew that. So I just wanted to go out with a bang. I had a good 5 years there, and it was I just wanted to go out and have fun with the fans. That's the best part.
0: When did you know that was something you wanted to do?
1: Oh, it was planned for a couple of years, and then that year the CFL they took out the penalty for using props. So once I saw that, I'm like, okay, we have a chance of doing this, and it just worked out. I think I think it was a running back got knocked out of the 1 yard line or the receiver, and it just timed out perfectly. So I didn't have to run across the field. It was right at that log cabin.
0: What's keeping you busy these days? You're Ottawa police these days?
1: Yeah, I'm doing that. Staying busy with that and just enjoying life now. I can't complain.
0: And what's the weight down to?
1: Like 265, 270, not too much off.
0: Yeah, well, still that's still pretty thin compared to what was the most you ever played at in your playing days?
1: I was up to 310, but when I was in Ottawa, I was around 300. I was playing.
0: And how excited are you just to see some of those old teammates tomorrow night?
1: Yeah, it's gonna be good. I don't know who's coming, so it'll be a nice surprise. But I'm more excited to see Ottawa get their first win. It's been a tough season watching that. So,
0: yeah, what have you seen so far, and how encouraged are you that things can turn around?
1: Well, they have the players. It's just them getting through everything and finishing the full game. They've been close, and it's just that they need to finish the full game and just get it going. I think once they get a win under the belt, things can change.
0: Well, John, really appreciate the time today. Look forward to hopefully seeing you tomorrow at TD Place. Going to be a great day with so many alumni there. Appreciate the time.
1: Hey, I appreciate it. Thank you.
0: John Gott joining us in the Gabriel Pizza Hotline. It is the official pizza of the Ottawa Senators. Take a break. We'll do some texts on the other side. And then 505 Jeff Merrick will join us. Talk some hockey. Look forward to that. This is The Drive on TSN 1200.

0: All right, taking another look at the roads and the weather, and it looks like the incident 417 eastbound at the Vanier Parkway Riverside has been cleared, but still very slow heading east 417 from Woodruff to about St. Laurent. 417 westbound slow from Nicholas all the way to Bayshore, and 416 slow both directions from the split to Hunt Club. There's an RV that flipped on its side around that location. Other collisions reported to us: Fallowfield at Woodruff, Hunt Club east of Riverside, St. Laurent at MacArthur and Hogsback Bridge near Colonel By. 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Conditions in app. TSN 1200 weather. Partly cloudy tonight with a 70% chance of showers. Low of 15. Sunny tomorrow and high of 26. There is a 30% chance of showers Friday evening. Right now it's 24 at TSN 1200.
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0: SN 1200, EJ Dachovec alongside Graham Creech. Jeff Merrick's going to join us in our next segment, which is after CFRA News Update. Looking forward to that at 5:05. Meantime, Ryan in Sandy Hill says we need a John Gott beer chug Friday. Just like good old times from Ryan.
1: 100%. 100%. How do you not?
0: That was a legendary moment. I don't think everyone was on board with that.
1: By everyone, you mean the league and potentially team?
0: Yeah, I mean, like, players, no problem, but I'll just leave it at that.
1: Yeah. Because everyone else was.
0: Yeah, it was one of those fun, but I get it. Like, if you're coaching or in management, whatever it might be, and you see one of your players actually drinking a beer in the middle of a game, it's probably not going to go over as well. But the circumstances were, like, that was the end of the 2018 regular season. They were playing a nothing game. A lot of the backups are playing, and John Gott at that point was a backup. Like, he was a starter 14, 15, 16, 17, but he had been replaced. Alex Mateus was now the starting center. So he was a backup. He was playing. It was likely going to be, unless there was an injury, his last time playing for the Red Blacks. He scored a touchdown and he had a beer. Why not? But yeah, I get it. If you're looking for wins and trying to win a Grey Cup, that's probably not your favorite moment as a Red Black, but sometimes you have to step back and look at the bigger picture. And that was one of those awesome moments in Red Black's history. And what was a completely nothing game, because, like, in the end, yeah, you want to see your team win championships, but, like, you want to be entertained week in, week out. You want to go to the ballpark and see something that maybe you didn't see before. Like, that's why I was talking last week about that Blackjacks game I went to. And the in-game host, Bobby Brugel, getting tossed. Security escorting him out. And the whole crowd going, Bobby, Bobby. Like, that was something I'd never seen before. It wasn't planned. It wasn't staged. It was just purely awesome. And I'm sure there was probably a slight slap on the wrist. I hope it's just slight. Look, Bobby, we probably can't have that happen again, but you know what? The fans were entertained. And in the end, that's what this is about. It's about sports and competition and all that, but it is entertainment.
1: I didn't know who he was before you told me. And then
0: yeah,
1: I found he has a channel on Apple Music and he's a rapper. I didn't know anything about him before that.
0: Yeah.
1: So there you go. I'm sure he got some more streams out there from people.
0: Probably not in Scarborough.
1: That's probably okay.
0: No one from the Shooting Stars. But yeah.
1: Maybe they were hate listening.
0: Yeah, maybe. But yeah, that applies to John Gott, who gave everything. And, like, those guys, they're so selfless. Like, that's the thing about offensive linemen. Like, I was talking earlier about, you know, certain position groups where you've got players that are really good talkers. Defensive backs stands out. You know, quarterbacks for sure. But, like, O linemen, probably not the case. Sir Vincent Rogers was one of the best. Darius Bladek, who was here the last couple of years, was outstanding. Like, there's always going to be good talkers, but in terms of, like, your power rankings, positioning-wise, in terms of, you know, who's going to talk the most, it's probably not going to be O-linemen. And they're just guys that show up, go to work, like, they kind of embody what football is all about. And I know, in the end, like, the quarterback always gets, you know, a lion's share of the credit or blame, and in the spotlight and a lot of times face of the franchise, captain of the franchise, all that type of stuff. But when you talk about football, like it's a big group of men. Like you're talking about, 46 are dressing every week in the CFL and 53 in the NFL and a lot more in college football. But you're talking about a lot of guys that just show up to work and aren't looking for any credit. They're just trying to help the team get a little bit better each and every week. And it's not about, if any position embodies that, it's O-lineman first and probably special team second. So for John Gott, who, he was not a guy that looked for the spotlight. He was not, real fun interview to do here today with him, but, wasn't a big talker in his time as a player. So he wasn't looking for any spotlight. It was just something fun to do and ended up being an awesome moment in Red Blacks history. One more soccer text on here from Enzo, and we're going to hit on this extensively with Gord Smith at 6 o'clock. Just the whole FIFA mess. Donnie Boy is going to put tariffs on European soccer to get them to go along with FIFA. It's funny and kind of sad that UEFA had to be the adult in the room, from Enzo. Yeah, UEFA's coming across as kind of the heroes of the game today. And look, all these different federations are all in it for themselves. There's been a kind of a budding battle between UEFA and FIFA as FIFA continues to try and capitalize more on, trying to have it expand in the Club World Cup, trying to get, some of the big European teams on board for their competitions where they can cash in rather than UEFA. So there's been a bit of back and forth in recent years between the two, but a step too far on this one, and UEFA's pushing back, and this Infantino plan to me is dead in the water. Thankfully. Take a break. When we come back, CFRA News update, and then we'll bring in our next guest. It's Jeff Merrick talking hockey. This is The Drive on TSN 1200.

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24: I'm Andrew Schofield with the news on TSN 1200. East End travelers using the O train could be dealing with months' worth of disruptions in the years to come. St. Laurent Station may be forced to undergo track closures in order to fix problems with falling concrete and leakage in the tunnel. A request for proposals from an engineering firm was made by City Hall. The work inside the train and pedestrian tunnels could take 11 to 13 months, including 9 to 19 weeks of single-track closures and 5 to 6 weeks of a full closure. The potential construction timeline is 2027 to 2028. Ottawa police have sent out a special notice addressing reports of sexual assault in the city in recent days. Police are not providing figures, saying there are, quote, several active investigations, including incidents involving victims who were approached or attacked by people they do not know. This includes an alleged incident earlier this week of a woman pushing a stroller being assailed by a man with a knife. In a written statement, Deputy Chief Trish Ferguson asks the public to remain attentive, look out for one another, and report suspicious behavior. The federal government is opening a new strategic exports office as part of its plan to diversify trade. International Trade Minister Maninder Sidhu says they want to help the best companies win the biggest contracts in the toughest markets around the world.
25: Think of the strategic export office as your government-level dealmaker. It brings strategic advocacy, government financing, and diplomatic support together in one place. It will help support a curated pipeline of major export opportunities, real contracts in real markets.
24: The office announced in Budget 2025 will be housed under Global Affairs Canada and will be tasked with removing trade irritants, lifting market access barriers, and addressing infrastructure gaps. From News Talk 580 CFRA, I'm Andrew Schofield with the news on TSN 1200.

0: let's get right to the Gabriel Pizza hotline for our next guest. Love his work, you know, all across the hockey world, up and down the pyramid, covering CHL, NCAA, NHL, everything hockey. He's got the sheet, which runs daily throughout the hockey season, running once again this year, Monday to Friday, 1 Eastern on Daily Faceoff, and the Hockey Lifers as well. Pleased to be joined by Jeff Merrick. Jeff, thanks for joining us. How are you?
1: And at the end of the day, they hand me a broom and I sweep up as well. I'm good, AJ. How are you, pal?
0: Outstanding. Really appreciate you joining us. Always love our chats. So what's the summer like for you?
1: Summer is still, normally summer is, you know, sort of by now I'm halfway checked out, like many are in the industry. But this summer has been so wild. It's one of those summers where you got to stay on guard and pay attention to everything that's going on, because it seems that every couple of days there's a new sort of whopper of a story, something that resets the marketplace, something that drops our jaws. And I guess this is to be expected, considering the transition phase that the game seems to be in, both at, I should mention, the NHL level and the junior hockey slash, as you mentioned, NCAA level as well.
0: So let's start with, you know, the Leo Carlson offer sheet and then Macklin Celebrini getting 5x18.8. A lot of people said they didn't think that the Carlson contract would be used as a comparable, and clearly that is thrown out the window. So what do you make of just the changing landscape with these contracts? And is that for you the biggest story of the summer?
1: The Leo Carlson offer sheet was, yeah, clearly. I think that's the number one story for everybody, not just for that event itself, but as you mentioned, the cascading effect that it's had all over the marketplace. So a couple of things here. One, does it not feel like Danny Briere might be working for the Players Association here? Like, let's think of all the players that he's made rich this summer. Leo Carlson is the obvious one. Connor Bedard as well. At the beginning of the season, what were we talking about with Connor Bedard? Somewhere between 10 to 12? Right?
0: Yeah.
1: Now he's a $15 million guy. Now Cutter Gauthier as well is going to get capital P paid here by the Anaheim Ducks. And the other player that he's poised to get paid here too is, you know, plays with the Columbus Blue Jackets, and that's Adam Fantilli. So you look at, you know, the money that San Jose has had to now pay out. You look at the money that Anaheim has had to pay out. You look at the money that Columbus is poised to pay out. And then, I know I'm going long here, but I want to get all of this in because I think it's important. There's another player here that we're not talking about that I think has been directly impacted by the offer sheet of Philadelphia Flyers, and that's Porter Marteau. Hmm. If you're Porter Marteau here next summer, how do you not go to the Philadelphia Flyers? Like, he's represented by Paul Capizanna, who Ottawa Senators fans know well, of course, representing Drake Batherson. Cappy works at Cortex, the agent there. If you're Porter Marteau, how are you not going to the Philadelphia Flyers if, again, you continue along your trajectory here and say, well, you offered Leo Carlson $18 million. Where do I fit in on that scale? And make no mistake about it, you let him get restricted free agency, he is going to get offer sheeted by someone. So look at how many people Danny Briere got really rich, really quickly, really young, just by submitting that offer sheet. That is the story of the summer. And this story will continue to cascade going right through to Porter Marteau.
0: So when it comes to the Sharks and the Ducks, who do you think's poised to basically take advantage of what they have in their organizations? Two really good young teams that, like, I feel like there's an old guard and a new guard coming. They're part of the new guard. Obviously, you've got, you know, Tampa and Carolina and Florida and Colorado and Edmonton and Dallas and Vegas kind of part of the old guard. But, like, are those the two teams that you think are poised to kind of push forward the best in the West? And which one's in a better spot after these two mega deals?
1: Great question. My knee-jerk answer to this one are the San Jose Sharks, even though Anaheim has already made it to the postseason. We'll see what happens here with the Cutter Gauthier situation. I am not in love with, nor do I think many people are in love with, the Anaheim Ducks blue line. San Jose does have them beat there. Lucas Dostal, I still think, is a better netminder right now than Yaroslav Askarov to give the advantage to Anaheim there. And when it comes to forwards, like, look, I love Leo Carlson. I think Leo Carlson's, you know, amongst the elite in the NHL. But Macklin Celebrini is a cut above just about everybody outside of a couple of centers in the National Hockey League. And pretty soon we'll be talking about Macklin Celebrini like he's the best player in the game, period. I think San Jose is right there. San Jose is so close to taking that next step. They've addressed some needs. I know not everybody is in love with Darnell Nurse. I get it. I know not everybody is in love with Jacob Trouba. I know not everybody's in love with Michael Kesselring. But this is a team that got gifted a second overall pick this year. They turned that to Ivar Stenberg, who's going to play with the San Jose Sharks. And it's almost like an embarrassment of riches for San Jose. And now they're starting to blend in more veterans, which is what you really want. But the Pied Piper here, make no mistake about it, is Macklin Celebrini. And the only question is, at what point does this team really start to turn it on and move away from, oh, look at this, the San Jose Sharks, they're flirting with a playoff spot. How quickly can they be a consistent playoff team and start to do some damage in the postseason, maybe as soon as next season? The other thing, I hate to cut you off. One thing that I do want to mention about Celebrini here. The one thing about this negotiation with Celebrini is it's not a negotiation.
0: Yeah. Right?
1: Like, there are just some players, Connor McDavid comes to mind, where you say to yourself, there's no negotiating here. This player tells you what he wants. You know, Mike Greer essentially said, like, look, he didn't ask for 20% of the salary cap. He could have. What are we going to say? No? There are just some players that are in a spot where there is no negotiation. They are that valuable. They are that important. They are that good. You can count them on one hand. And that was the Macklin Celebrini, in ironic quotations here, negotiation. There was no negotiation. He took the 18.8, a little bit more than Leo Carlson, highest paid player in the NHL, calls it a day.
0: Talking hockey with Jeff Merrick. The Ottawa Senators had a busy offseason as well. Of course,
1: yeah.
0: Brady Tkachuk move. You bring in William Eklund. I think fans here would have liked another top six forward. You know, maybe they can still get it between now and the start of the season. But where are you at with the Sens and just their outlook for, you know, the upcoming season and beyond?
1: So I'm curious to see what they lean into here. Like, I've always been sort of a couple of minds about Brady Tkachuk specifically, and I know Ottawa Senators fans would get, like, angry when you would talk about, you know, how long is Brady Tkachuk going to be there. There was a lot of, I mean, I guess the appropriate term is sort of antics that we saw from Brady Tkachuk. Like, I'm of a couple of minds here. One, he always tried to bring his entire team into the fight, but at certain times you could almost, you know, hear and see the eyeballs rolling back on the bench when it's a fight off the face-off or the dying moments of a 5-2 loss. And here he is trying to fight more guys. Like, part of it did seem a little bit of a show, as in, like, put the spotlight on me. I know that rubbed some people the wrong way, but that's fine. But, like, that's Brady Tkachuk. Now that Brady Tkachuk is no longer in the mix, I'm really curious to see which way Ottawa leans into. You know, there's this idea that you can try to out-panther the Panthers. The Maple Leafs made that mistake, and they didn't make the playoffs last year. If I'm the Ottawa Senators, and you mentioned William Eklund comes in, highly skilled player. I got a lot of time for William Eklund. I'm really curious to see how much Ottawa leans into. We're not going to out-panther the Panthers. We're not going to out-lightning the Lightning here. Let's not try to be something that we're not, and let's lean into being a more skilled version here of the Ottawa Senators. I'm really curious to see which direction this team goes, and you cross your fingers, and you really hope that the goaltender that we saw last season in the playoffs in Linus Ullmark is the real deal. because that was, to me, and I think to a lot of people as well, the first time that we saw Linus Ullmark in a pressure situation bite down on his mouth guard and say, this puck isn't going in, and I'm going to win this game. I'll tell you what, there were a lot of people that I talked to in the Carolina Hurricanes organization who said the toughest opponent that Carolina faced en route to the Stanley Cup were the Ottawa Senators. And you know this, you watched all the games. We all watched all the games. I know it's a sweep technically, but if you ask a lot of those guys which was the toughest series, they'll tell you it was the Ottawa Senators. So I think a lot of that was because of Linus Ullmark. He gave them a chance every single game. So if I'm Ottawa, I'm crossing my fingers and I'm saying, we hope that that's the guy going forward now.
0: What do you think they should do with Drake Batherson? Is he a guy that you'd pay, you know, like in a perfect world, I sit here and say in today's new reality, you're getting him between 9 and 10 million. But if it costs between 10 and 11, are you doing that if you're Ottawa?
1: Depends on how generous, you know, Drake Batherson and Paul Capizano and Cortex are feeling here. You know, any time that I bring up Drake Batherson's name, because I'm of the same mind as you, like, to me, it would be great if he came in between 9 or 10 for the Ottawa Senators. And the first thing that almost everybody says is, why less than Tuck? Why less than Tuck? Like, it seems as if, I don't know the number that they're looking for, but it does feel like the Tuck contract, the 10.5 times however many years here, 8 perhaps. You know, it's like, it's the Tuck deal. It's the Adrian Kempe deal. It seems as if in the marketplace in the NHL right now with the cap going up, it seems like that seems to be the place where most people are pointing at. The minute the Tuck signed that deal at 10.5, Drake Batherson smiled.
0: Yeah. Jeff Merrick joining us here on The Drive. Are the Oilers one of the most interesting teams going into next season to
1: always
0: see how this Babcock experiment's going to work?
1: Yes, always. I am, first of all, I think everybody in Edmonton, like all the players, are saying the right thing. I think we're all going into this a little bit skeptical. I'm really curious, like, AJ, let me know what you think about this. I'm really curious to see how Mike Babcock reacts when he gets awful goaltending 5 games in a row and they lose all 5 games. What's the Mike Babcock that we see at that point? Like, we can, you know, re-audit the past and everything that Mike Babcock has done, and that's all been well told. And he's been, you know, pilloried and criticized from every corner. So I'm not going to do the pile on. I think at this point, what we do legitimately wonder is, can he still do this?
0: Yeah.
1: Can he still coach? Like, I know you always have a sort of leg up when it's, you know, it's Leon, it's Connor, it's Hyman, like Evan Bouchard, like those are killers on this team. Make no mistake about it. But they've always just come up a little bit short. You know, and McDavid is saying the right things. I need someone to push me. Okay, let's see. You know, when what happens when Mike Babcock gets on Connor McDavid about keeping his stick on the ice in the defensive zone? And it's every single day, right? Like, let's see what happens here. Because everybody, like, how many different times have you heard superstar players say, I'll do anything to win the Stanley Cup? But what they're really saying is, I'll do anything to win the Stanley Cup as long as it's on my terms. And I don't have to change much. I'm really curious to see how much Mike Babcock can change certain players on this team. Now, I do believe Colby Cohen always talks about this. He's got a great theory, and I really do subscribe to that. I think it's true. He says, coaches follow the 70-30 rule. Okay, so work with me on this one, AJ. The 70-30 rule goes like this. The most that a coach can make a team better is 30%. And the most that a team can make a team worse is 70%. A coach can either make your team 30% better or 70% worse. Those are the extremes. If that's true, it tells us it kind of is. And to me, the answer is, I don't know. Because I don't know if he can still do this, whether it's with this group or with any other group in the NHL. So to answer your question in a long-winded way, yes. I'm really curious to see what happens with the Edmonton Oilers. Because there is a level of frustration there that is sky high from ownership right down to Connor McDavid and the players. So, yes, absolutely.
0: Yeah, going to be a fascinating watch. Love your stuff, like when you go into Kitchener and the University of Michigan and kind of do a deep dive into, what they're doing.
1: Fun.
0: So just, with everything you've seen now in the last year when it comes to CHL and CAA and where this is all headed, what's kind of intriguing you the most right now about, just where the hockey world's headed?
1: So great question. And it seems to me, and I thought this was going to take longer, but it seems as if right now everything is sort of settling in. And again, there's still some issues, outstanding issues, but by and large right now, we're sort of settling into what the development path is going to be for elite level players on their way to the NHL. And it seems as if, again, I'm painting with a wide brush here, but it seems as if you spend some time in the CHL in one of the three leagues, and then after your draft, you generally go to college and you play there. And from there, you transition into pro. And when everything changed, Division I, NCAA became the winner as far as like the development race went. They became top of the pyramid here. But what you're seeing in the CHL is now, at the younger ages, these leagues have never been stronger. And they're getting a quality of hockey player that, before the changes, they were never going to get. Right? Like, no longer does Adam Fantilli go play in the USHL because he wants to keep his college eligibility. Like, that doesn't happen anymore. Macklin Celebrini, they're going into junior hockey now. So at the younger ages, I would argue the CHL has never been stronger. The challenge is keeping players in their 18 and 19 year. I'll tell you what, I was having a conversation with someone yesterday, AJ, and we're both talking about the World Juniors coming up this year in Edmonton. And this year is going to set a record with Canada. You watch how many Canadian kids on the World Junior team are playing college. Once upon a time, it was like a couple of kids, right? Oh, this kid plays at Colorado College. This kid plays at Denver. This one at Michigan. This one plays at BU. But it was always just a couple or a few. Go have a look at the lineup. Go have a look at the roster and all the fantasy rosters here. Everyone projects Team Canada. It is going to be a landslide of Canadian hockey players that are playing college hockey right now. It's going to be jarring the first time you see it and you see where all these Canadian kids are playing right now. So the model is starting to smooth itself out. The CHL is still in a really strong development position, and they are keeping 18 and 19-year-olds. Is it challenging? Absolutely. And what you're starting to see now is, and we just saw this with, Carter Meyer, who leaves the program to join the Quebec Ramparts. What you're starting to see is high-end American kids, instead of going to play for the program or the USHL, choose the CHL route, and they go there for a couple of years. And everyone seems to be, working with that model in mind right now. It's happened quicker than I thought it would.
0: Before we let you go, just give your shows a plug, The Sheet, The Hockey Lifers.
1: Oh, yeah.
0: just summer schedule and what you're doing beyond that in the fall.
1: Thanks. Yes, so at our DFO YouTube channel and wherever you get your podcasts, I do the Sheet podcast twice a week, Tuesdays and Thursdays. And then The Hockey Lifers, we record. That's with Monumental Sports. That is Monday mornings for a release later on that evening. So I'm trying to take time off, but the hockey won't let me this summer. It's just too exciting. Too many great things going on, as you well know.
0: Well, I really appreciate you joining us on the program. By the way, who's the favorite Hockey Lifers guest you've had so far?
1: Oh, wow. What a great question. I really enjoyed Olaf Kolzig. the other week. He was great. Haley Skamura of the U.S. Olympic team.
0: Former Ottawa Charge too.
1: Yeah, absolutely. You would know her well. Now she's off the plane in Vegas. But I'm going to say Dave Jackson.
0: Okay.
1: Anytime you get a chance to talk to a former NHL referee, now with ESPN, the Dave Jackson, and I'll give you one quick one here if I have time.
0: Yep.
1: The one thing that I've always wondered about, I think fans have always wondered about too. So, you know, Dave is a, you know, longtime referee in the NHL. His son works the Lions. Ryan works the Lions in the NHL right now. And I got on this thing with him about the quote unquote ticky tack penalty. And we've all seen it's like one tiny little penalty and you say to yourself like, oh, I can't believe they called that. Right? And so I kind of got on Dave about that, and he brought up something really interesting. He said, I understand the fan's frustration when you see a ticky-tack call. He said, but as a fan, always remember that we don't make that call unless there was a lead-up. Like a player does something two or three times and has been warned, if you do anything else similar, I'm going to ring you up. The player just thinks, oh, they're not going to call this. It's ticky-tack. He says, anytime you see a ticky-tack call, generally it's because of a buildup and a number of warnings in the game. And that's the official saying, we gave you a chance and you still did it. You think it's a ticky-tack call, we've let two or three of these already go. We're ringing you up for a minor.
0: Awesome stuff, yeah. I can only imagine the stories he has as well.
1: He's like, great. Oh, phenomenal.
0: Those guys have all the stories, so...
1: I will read, and I still do think that general managers need to write more books, but I will read any book by any official. Like, you're right. Like, they're on the ice the whole time. They hear all the stories. They know all the personalities. They're right in between all of it. They've got great stories. So anytime an official writes a book, I'm all over it. The disappointing thing for me as far as, you know, who writes books right now, you know, we hear a lot from players, coaches, certainly, but the people that actually make the decisions that affect the game, they don't write books.
0: Yeah.
1: They don't write books. You know, they take it all, they take all that information to the crematorium with them. You know, like that, all of that, like, we talk so much about your good of the game and doing what's right for the, preserve the history. Write books about your experience. Once you're out of the industry and everyone that you affected is out of the game, sit down and talk about and write about and discuss the reasons why you made decisions. It would have been great if, like, Bill Torrey would have written a book or Sam Pollock would have written a book. I just think that, not that you owe it to the game, but maybe you do, AJ. You know, part of me, I don't like telling people what to do, but part of me feels like managers owe it to the game to tell us, like, what went behind all these different moves, and even moves that you didn't make. Why did you do it? What were the circumstances behind it? Because there's no school you can go to become a general manager. And I think for the good of the game, you know, to preserve the history and give fans an understanding of how the league existed while they were managing teams, I think they kind of owe it to the game.
0: Jeff, this has been awesome. Really appreciate the time. Enjoy the rest of your summer or whatever is left of that. And, can't wait for hockey season. Keep up the great work.
1: Hockey season hasn't stopped. Thanks, AJ. We'll talk soon, pal.
0: Cheers. That's Jeff Merrick joining us in the Gabriel Pizza Hotline. It is the official pizza of the Ottawa Senators. When we come back, we'll learn a little bit about Giovanni Robinson, who's the new tight end. And by my calculations, the first tight end, actual tight end, not just a fullback playing in that spot in Red Blacks history. Got an interesting story. We'll hear from him on the other side as we continue with the drive on TSN 1200.

0: All right, take another look at the drive home. 417 westbound, slow from Parkdale all the way to Moody. Eastbound 417, backed up from Moody to Parkdale and then from Nicholas to Ennis. So it's been a brutal drive home today. 174 eastbound, seeing moderate to heavy volume from the split to Montreal Road. 416, slow southbound from the split to Hunt Club because an RV is flipped on its side. Other collisions, Merivale at Prince of Wales, Walkley at Riverside, Merivale near Viewmount, and Bank at Cameron. 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PSN 1200 weather. Partly cloudy tonight. 70% chance of showers, low 15. Sunny tomorrow, high of 26. There is a 30% chance of showers Friday evening. Right now it's 24 at PSN 1200.
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0: The Red Blacks in action tomorrow against Montreal on Legacy Night. And they're going to have a different look offensively with Giovanni Robinson as a tight end to go along with four receivers and a running back, sometimes two tight end sets with a fullback in there. Like, it's going to be, I'm fascinated just to see how it's going to play out on a down to down basis, but certainly an interesting path. Didn't play football until he got signed by the Houston Texans. That's right. He didn't play high school, didn't play college. Well, let's hear from Giovanni and our conversation after practice earlier today.
1: Coming here to an Ottawa team, you see the record, but yet it's a fresh start for you. Like, what's this, I guess, what's it like for you?
2: It's an amazing opportunity for me, you know, to pick up where I left off. It's a great organization. The team has let me in, you know, seamlessly. I know a few guys, Greg Bell and Eden Eberhardt from my playing days. So far it's been a great transition. It's looking forward to getting on the field and being an asset to this organization.
1: So are you hoping you can make an impact of maybe helping this team secure a win?
2: You know, it's a team sport, you know. Yeah. I'm going to do my 112 whenever coach calling me to get in there and do my job and do the best of my ability. And hopefully, you know, collectively we can win as a team.
1: Do you, like, sense what perhaps is the elixir here, what it'll take to get a victory?
2: I think we have what it takes, you know. Just being in the locker room, it's not really a defeated team at all, you know. Just one or two, you know, quarters or plays away from being an exceptional team. So I just want to come in here and, you know, and do my job pretty much, you know, to the best of my ability.
0: You don't see a lot of tight ends in the CFL. It's obviously a big part of the American game. So how does it change the dynamic of the offense now that you're here and, you know, going to be playing regularly?
2: It's just my size and abilities. You know, coach can do a lot of things with me. You know, I let him do all that scheming. My job is to, you know, just be ready, you know, to go out here and execute. It's an amazing position to be in, knowing that, you know, there's only a handful of tight ends in this league, and to be a part of that is really special for me.
0: How did you get to the CFL?
2: It's been a long journey, man, from basketball to, you know, to professional basketball, and to just, you know, putting on a football cleat and just, you know, training and getting the opportunity and making the most of it. It's been a long journey.
0: So when did you start playing football?
2: I started playing football 6 years ago. My first contract was with an NFL team, the Houston Texans, and since then it's just been history. Just been, you know, from the NFL to the XFL to the CFL, and so it's been a very, very special journey for me.
0: So how much football did you play before you signed with the Texans?
2: Zero football. I was a basketball player in college at NC State, so I was mostly on the hardwood.
0: So who convinced you that football should be the way you go?
2: It's an NFL scout convinced me. He saw my basketball highlights and was like, look, man, your skill could translate really well to the football field. I'm just kind of taking a run with it, you know. It's very common, you know, a lot of guys play basketball, like, you know, Julius Peppers and the Antonio Gates and, you know, Jimmy Graham's. Some of those guys are my mentors as well, so I just kind of look at some of those guys.
1: Did you ever play football in high school?
2: No. As a matter of fact, I tried to play football in high school. I got cut. that didn't go so well in high school. Coming from Jamaica, it didn't go so well. Yeah.
1: Have you called your coach back? I'm playing pro now.
2: I'm pretty sure he sees me. He sees me at some point. I know that kid. It was a little tall kid from Jamaica, lanky. You know, no muscles or anything. You know.
1: So how did you get from Jamaica to the U.S.?
2: Oh, my dad came here. My dad moved to the States for work and kind of brought us here with us, and, you know, kind of lived with him and kind of, you know, transition myself into the American society.
1: Do you miss basketball at all?
2: I do miss basketball a little bit. I still play with my friends in the offseason, you know, Lifetime Fitness, and just get in there and, you know, do some basketball runs. I also do for my conditioning too as well, you know. Basketball kind of helps you with football as well by, you know, like, trying to anticipate the flight of a basketball, rebounding, right? Same thing as catching a football.
1: Do you just dunk over everybody?
2: Oh, yeah. That's my specialty, man, you know, like, There's a ridiculous stats in college that I dunked. 75% of my baskets were dunks in college, so that was pretty cool in Miami.
1: I gotta go look this up.
2: Okay. Yeah. Thank you.
3: Thank you.
4: Thank you so much,
3: Tom.
0: Thank you. Thank you. It's Giovanni Robinson. Quite the story. Played basketball at NC State. Like, football is one of those sports you can do this. You can't do it at quarterback. But, like, most sports, soccer, baseball, hockey, basketball. I mean, maybe if you're 7'3", you can probably get away with that a little bit more, but you need to play and play a lot growing up to find your way into the professional ranks, but football, because a lot of it just has to do with measurables, you can't teach 6'8", 252 with athleticism. And as he mentioned, a lot of those top tight ends, because of their size and length and athleticism, ended up being really good basketball players as well. Giovanni took up football, and here he is in the Canadian Football League. And again, in a sport where the Canadian game, you don't see tight ends as much. I'm really curious to see how that's going to work. I admire them. Like, they looked at the break and they said, this is the type of player we need to bring into our offense to help out our O-line, get a little bit more to the running game, but also, you know, hopefully get some balls out to Giovanni as well. Fascinating game tomorrow. I had to see how this offense is going to look. Take a break. Do some techs on the other side and then corner kicks after that. Gord Smith in the first couple of segments will replay the interview we did with Kira Mellenhorst to end the show. Ottawa native who signed an extension through 2027 this week. This is The Drive on TSN 1200.

0: 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Partly cloudy tonight. A 70% chance showers. Low of 15. Sunny tomorrow. High of 26. There is a 30% chance of showers Friday evening. Right now it's 24 at TSN 1200.
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3: 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Oh.

0: TSN 1200. You get Jackie back alongside Graham Creech. Looking forward to a long weekend. Of course, we've got Red Blacks football tomorrow. Drive 2 to 6. Pre-game show 6 to 7.30. And then the call at 7.30, the Red Blacks and the Alouettes. But beyond that, pretty open weekend. Any big plans for the weekend for you?
1: Well, we'll see how the weather cooperates, but hoping to get my posts and frame up for my deck.
0: So this is like, how many steps in terms of getting the old deck done?
1: Well, once I get the frame and posts up, then we're cruising.
0: Last week was step one with the cement?
1: No, that's kind of like step two, I guess.
0: Step two? Okay, so this is kind of step three. Final steps here this weekend?
1: No.
0: Like, posts and frames up.
1: Yeah.
0: So that's step three. What's step four?
1: Well, putting the deck on.
0: And then a step five, like painting it?
1: We're getting composite, so we don't have to do any of that.
0: So you're about halfway there is what you're saying.
1: Yeah, I guess. I'll feel really good after this weekend if the weather cooperates.
0: Yeah, right now it's one of those weeks. It's hard to make plans on certain things because like it's not full on raining all day where you just say, well, it's a rain day. Like it's hard to kind of know what apps to trust. I was just messaged Jackie.
1: Yeah.
0: Jackie Perez from CTV. Jackie, what's the weather going to be like? How many people do you think she has texting her that?
1: Probably too many. Like, right. I'm sure she gets it from everyone in the building.
0: Yeah.
1: Friends and family. Like, I'm sure it's a topic all the time that she discusses.
0: Well, bottom line is...
1: How often are you asked about the Red Blacks, Age?
0: Yeah, I mean, I like talking about the Red Blacks.
1: I'm not saying she dislikes talking about the weather. I'm just saying people know you're the Red Blacks guy. They talk to you about Red Blacks. People know she's the weather specialist. It's going to be brought up.
0: Yeah, I don't look at it that way, but I feel like that's more of a burden for her. Like, I don't view it as a burden for me.
1: I wasn't talking about it being a burden. Yeah. I'm just saying that's a topic that comes up in conversation because of what you guys do.
0: But like actual text saying, boom, like, can I do this weekend? And you're like basically making or breaking their weekend. I feel like that's a bit of a burden.
1: Well, the Red Blacks have been breaking a lot of weekends. Six of them.
0: Yeah, I don't know. I would hope that, like, even as the broadcaster, and I don't like seeing them lose and it sucks. Like, if they lose Friday again, it's not going to break my weekend. I would hope it's not going to break everybody's weekend if they lose tomorrow. It would make it a better weekend.
1: AJ, I'm just talking about their record. That's all I'm talking about. I don't think even a diehard Red Blacks fan, if they lose and get pumped on Friday, they're going to have a bad long weekend.
0: I would hope not at this stage. All right, that does it for today's show. We're here for another hour. Corner Kicks coming up. Looking forward to the chats with Gord Smith and, again, Kira Mellenhorst. Conversation we had earlier this week on The Drive. Thanks to our guests today, Antoine Pruno, John Gott, and Jeff Merrick. And tomorrow, The Drive will be live on location. Graham Creech, Mike Sutherland. And then pregame show with Steve Bunda and James Duke Ellingson, Jeff Avery, and I will have the call. Red Blacks, Alouettes, 7:30 tomorrow night. For Graham Creech, I'm AJ Jakubek. Corner Kicks is next.
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0: Good evening and welcome to Corner Kicks. I'm A.J. Jakubek alongside Graham Creech. On the program today, a little bit later, we'll be joined by Kira Mellenhorst, a conversation we had earlier this week on the drive with one of Ottawa's brightest young soccer stars, 23 years old. She's represented Canada at youth level and futsal level as well, and feels like she's poised to play eventually on the Canadian senior women's national team, extended for another year with Ottawa Rapid FC. So that's great news for them, and we'll hear from her later in the show. But let's kick things off as we bring in Gord Smith. Hello, Gord. How are you?
1: Good day, AJ. It's looking forward to a long weekend, and hopefully the weather cooperates, and certainly in Scotland, a big kickoff weekend in the Scottish Premier League, so looking forward to that as well.
0: Who's going to win it this year?
1: I'll tell you in May.
0: Does it maybe depend on what Everton does here in the next week?
1: I don't think so. I mean, if Johnston gets his move to the Premier League and I don't know what sort of fee is being sort of addressed right now or discussed, but I would think Celtic would want to hold on to him. He's been a very influential player for him over the last number of years. And, you know, I would think he would hold out for at least decent money, anywhere from 6 to 8 million pound would be certainly something that might turn their heads. But right now he's a Celtic player, and I'm sure he'll be looking to get the kickoff for Celtic. I think they start on Monday with their first game against Dundee at home for the 2026-27 season. So it'd be a good move for them. Is Everton a good team to go to? Certainly traditional-wise, history-wise, yes. But I think he's probably looking at maybe another relegation battle that he probably hasn't been used to, certainly not at Celtic over the number of years he's been there. So it'd be a good move for him to go to the EPL, but is it the right club? That'll be decided. We've already seen another Canadian, you know, star go to the wrong league, possibly, and Jonathan David, and hopefully that might not be the case with going to the wrong team. So not the wrong league, going to the wrong team with Juventus, and hopefully that's not the same with Alistair. But we'll see how it plays out, and as I said, new season's kicking out all over the place, and it's wonderful to see.
0: All right, let's talk about this FIFA mess. So essentially they wanted private equity to take 20% of the World Cup, which is, you know, like from a short-term perspective, they're going to pay out as much as 40 million to each federation, but in the end it feels like long-term that would have been a bad deal, at least from my perspective. Now European countries today said they'd boycott the World Cup if FIFA moves forward with plans to sell stakes to private investors. All 55 UEFA federations voted to skip FIFA-hosted tournaments until they receive binding assurances that private ownership is off the table. Meantime, CONCACAF also rejected it with their countries earlier today. So does this thing look dead in the water to you?
1: I would think so. I mean, from an investor standpoint, if I'm an investor looking to buy a 20% stake in your FIFA tournaments, why would I invest in tournaments that don't have European countries? I mean, the last World Cup we just had, 6 of the 8 quarterfinalists were from Europe. 3 of the semifinalists were from Europe, and the winners were from Europe. So why would anybody invest in whatever scheme is coming down the road when it wouldn't have teams like Spain, France, England, Italy, or Germany? I mean, the proposal basically at that point is, to me, is dead in the water. I mean, and to me, the next logical move based on this entire debacle we've had. And let's go back, you know, like a year, year and a half with Infantino. We had the FIFA medal given to Trump. We then had the whole debacle during the World Cup itself with the red card to Balogun and all how that all played itself out. You would think after those two somewhat embarrassing situations, he'd say to himself, well, maybe I'll keep my head under the pub, the path, so to speak, No, he's doubled down with this proposal. And I think he's got to fall on his sword next. I really do. I think it's one of these things where you have. I mean, if South America, sorry, comes out and kills it, you now have the top two, Europe and South America, that will have basically embarrassed them on a world stage. And then when you have sort of secondary ones like CONCACAF and maybe Africa, Asia, doing the same thing. It's a roll of the dice for him, I think, that's come up craps, unfortunately, because was it looked at as possibly a bribe, AJ, where, you know, because, I mean, part of the whole appeal of this, maybe in his own mind, is projects to include getting stadiums built, national training centres, sort of long-term infrastructure.
0: Yeah, that's the way it's supposed to work on the surface, Gord, but how do we know where the $40 million is going to all these countries? And, you know, there's transparency in a number of them, but do you honestly think that every Anguilla and New Caledonia across the world is going to put $40 million into pitches and training centres, or are they going to pocket a good portion of that?
1: That's a rhetorical question you've just asked there, because we all know the answer. But in an ideal world, and this is certainly where I think Infantino's coming from, he thinks that, you know, everything's hunky-dory in world football. We've just come through a tremendous World Cup. We've made money hand over fist, and it's a case where, he's either got to be a complete fool, or he thinks he's untouchable. And right now, I honestly think that's where his head's at. He's untouchable within the FIFA organisation. But I honestly think he's got a rude awakening coming with all this that's playing out. But you have an organisation like UEFA basically, you know, short of calling you an idiot, it's time to go. It really is. And when Sepp Blatter actually looks like a saint compared to you, you have done one hell of a screw-up with regards to the way things have gone for the last year and a half at FIFA.
0: Yeah, and the bottom line is, like, this feels like he's trying to show a quick win to all these different countries. Here's your $40 million. Here's what you can get. But long term, you know, they're all going to lose. And Infantino is, quite frankly, the big winner here in the sense that he would control this next organization and be like a commissioner that's going to make Roger Goodell type money, which is, you know, north of $60 million US right now. Like, he might be making $100 million a year going forward. But, you know, thankfully UEFA stepped up, and it's not just what you said about the countries. It's the revenue. 70% of the revenue comes from Europe. And if you lose that revenue, you've got nothing. And it feels like I'm still skeptical that this is going to be the end of a guy like Infantino. Can he survive this? But it does feel like this might be where he flew a little bit too close to the sun, and we might not see him anymore. And that would be, to me, great for the sport, because, you know, you were hoping for something that was going to be polar opposite from Sepp Blatter, but he's actually taken that spot and doubled down and tripled down and made FIFA and certainly the inner workings of FIFA even more corrupt than they were before.
1: Yeah, and I think if you look at the bigger picture, if you were to take the proposal at its base level, some people might look at it and say, yeah, you know what, maybe it came out a different way, and maybe if we sort of vetted the investors and maybe the regions themselves had some sort of investment in there. But I think the damning thing about this whole thing is that basically, one of the investing companies was launched by Joshua Kushner, who's brother of Jared Kushner, who's Trump's son-in-law. Now, if that doesn't set alarm bells ringing off around the world of football, nothing will. And as I said, the fact that now you've got all this situation with Trump over the last couple of years, and now his son-in-law is going to be part of this investing company that's going to make all this money, it just stinks. It absolutely stinks of high heavens. And it cannot be allowed to get off the ground, AJ. And I've heard you the last couple of days, and you've been spot on with just about every single comment you've made with regards to this. I think CONCACAF coming out today. The fact that CONCACAF, the vice president is a lad from our own backyard here, and CONCACAF has come out and more or less put the boots to it. So it's not a good look for Infantino, and it's not a good look for FIFA right now. And those that maybe were involved in this, and I'm sure Infantino wasn't doing it all by himself. I'm sure there was a whole group of them that thought, yeah, this is a really good idea. Let's put this to the members. I think they're in a lot of trouble. They really are.
0: I wonder if Victor Montagliani ends up being the big winner here, because
1: well, that's what I'm saying, yeah.
0: Infantino is ousted. Like, there was talk that the PSG owner could be the next FIFA head, and doesn't really sound like he wants the job.
1: Mm-hmm.
0: I feel like Victor Montagliani would want the job. Maybe he ends up being the big winner here if Infantino is ousted.
1: Well, that's it. Could CONCACAF become a bit of a big winner as well, indirectly from Montagliani being the FIFA president? So there's all sort of knockoffs and spin-offs that may or may not happen. But I think the fact of the matter is we need another one or two of these sort of member nations, member associations from Africa, Asia, South America, and Oceania. I think it's Oceania, that's what it's called. We need them to come out as well and say, we're in agreement with UEFA and CONCACAF. This is dead in the water. It's not getting off the ground. And we, too, will not participate in any FIFA-sponsored or FIFA-run tournaments until this 100% guaranteed that this will not kick off or take place.
0: But they have no choice but to join and follow what UEFA has started, because if you go the other way and you try and make this a battle, well, you're not going to win. You need the European countries. Like, go have your own World Cup, and then China can actually finally qualify, and India can qualify, and you know, they can play the African nations and you know, New Caledonia and some of these other countries, and it'll be completely useless, because people want to watch the best countries. They want to watch the best players. They want to watch the big stars. And the reality is you can't have that if you don't have Europe.
1: And that was my point from earlier. Like, why would anybody invest up to 20% in this stake in FIFA tournaments if you're not going to have Spain, France, England, Italy, or Germany? It's as simple as that. Any proposal right now as it sits has to be dead in the water.
0: All right, take a break. When we come back, we'll talk a little bit about the local squads, including Letico Ottawa, who signed another player today, Diego Gutierrez. We'll hear from Kira Mellenhorst in our last segment. This is Corner Kicks on TSN 1200.
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0: DJ Jakubek, Graham Creech producing, and Gord Smith joining us, Corner Kicks. We'll hear from Kira Mellenhorst in just a few minutes, conversation we had with her on the drive earlier this week. Let's start there. What does it mean to get, you know, one of your best players, one of the best players in the league, 23 years old, local, you know, I think maybe a future national team player as well, signed for at least another year through 2027 in Kira Mellenhorst?
1: Oh, it's massive, AJ, because at the stage of her career, as well as she's playing and as well as she's playing within the club and the league, there has to be outside interest from, whether it's down in the States or even whether it's over in Europe, that somebody somewhere is going to come calling at some point to say, yeah, we think, you know, 24, 25, 26, now you're fully ready for the rigors of a season over in Europe, different weather conditions, European football, that you're going to play some of the better teams in Europe. And I think that's the next move for the young woman, because getting your feet wet here in this league and dominating as well as she is and as well as the team is, people are obviously going to take notice, AJ, and I think it's a wonderful opportunity alongside her teammate, Freedom, who's obviously scoring goals, you know, picking up from where she did last year. So I think that's two players that definitely teams and big clubs around the world are going to keep an eye on over the next, you know, 2 or 3 months, as well into the off season. Possibly both of them might be looking at a move in the next year or two.
0: Let's talk about the men's side. A couple of signings for Atletico Ottawa. Nicolas Fleurieu-Chateau had a pretty good debut, didn't he? 3-2 win on the weekend over Pacific, who played a pretty good game. You felt for him a little bit, Terry Dunfield, after the match. And, you know, they still only have 3 points on the season and 13 games. But, you know, Terry Dunfield trying to turn things around after James Merriman was let go partway through the season. And Pacific played well. Give them credit. Deserved probably a better fate. But it was the local boy, Fleurieu-Chateau, ruined their day with a 96-minute winner.
1: Well, it's not very often teams come into TD Place and outshoot Atletico Ottawa, outshoot shots on goal Atletico Ottawa, match them almost, it starts all the way down. Passes were pretty much the same, passing accuracy pretty much the same. You know, possession 52 to 48 for Ottawa. Pacific played, I think, as well as they have all season. And you could see the frustration in Terry Dunfield, and fair play to him. I thought it was a terrific interview in the post-game analysis. He was spot on with things. He thought his team deserved something out of the match. I certainly did. I'm pretty sure we both did think Pacific should have at least gotten out with a point. But all it took was a bit of pace, a bit of power, and a lethal left foot by Chateau to put the ball in the back of the net in the 96th minute. And all 3 points stayed in TD Place with Ottawa. But it was, as you said, a bit harsh, I think, overall on Pacific. But that's the kind of breaks you don't get when you're sitting at the bottom of the table, well out of contention. Playoffs are in the far distance for you. And you're more or less just trying to tread water and play a spoiler over the course of the rest of the season. Because right now, you're 10 points behind 7th spot Inter. And they are 7 points behind fourth place Vancouver, who are holding that last playoff spot. So a massive 17 points for Pacific behind the playoff spot right now. Halfway through the season, their season, for all intents and purposes, is over. I think it's now a case of Terry Dunfield assessing the squad and saying, who do I want to have back here next year?
0: Yeah, and Atletico Ottawa with another signing today, and Diego Gutierrez, that's a player I've always admired from afar, watching him at Valor and recently at Cavalry. What do you make of the move as they boost their midfield?
1: I think it's a good move. And I think the one thing that's shown quite a bit this season is that there was really no cover for your two holding midfielders, Manny Aparicio and Koke. I think when those players went off, there was quite a drastic drop in quality in the middle of the park, those two sort of holding. But the way they're playing in the new system, they're as much as attacking going forward now with Coach Leal, with regards to a little bit being different than Diego. So now it's a case where we're wanting them to get forward a little bit more. If you look at his sort of heat chart, he's designated more as a centre midfielder. He has played defensive midfield as well as playing positions down the right-hand side. But, you know, 80 of his total games have been played in central midfield, 21 as a defensive midfielder. So I think he'll fit in quite nicely, either starting alongside Manny or Koke, or filling in when one of them's injured or suspended, or coming on late for them. I think it might still take the lad a few games to get up to speed with regards to A, his fitness, B, the system that's being played under the new coach, but above all else, the chemistry with his teammates. But certainly got a lot of CPL pedigree, as you mentioned. Valor 82 games, Cavalry 49 games, and he'll be hoping that he can, you know, show his wares out in Vancouver coming up this weekend.
0: And when you look at the weekend games, you mentioned the game at Vancouver FC. I mean, both these teams in a pretty good spot right now. It's really a two-horse race for the top two spots. And, you know, obviously you get a trophy, but also direct qualification into the CONCACAF Champions Cup. If you finish first, that's going to be Forge or Cavalry. Forge on 34 points, Cavalry 30, and then it's a 9-point gap to Ottawa and 10 on Vancouver FC. But four teams make the playoffs. this year. They've ditched the convoluted kind of page playoff system.
1: Thank you. Welcome
0: to the CFL next year.
1: Yes.
0: and so it's Ottawa and Vancouver in pretty good spots with, you know, Halifax, Supra, Inter all chasing Pacific. You know, they're not going to make the playoffs on 3 points. Mm-hmm. So it's just a matter, like, we're at the midway point of the season, 14 down, 14 to go. You know, essentially you play the same pace of soccer, and barring someone really going on a tear, you're going to make the playoffs. So let it go. Ottawa's in a pretty good spot, especially after these two additions.
1: Yeah, as you just mentioned, it's a 2-5-1 league for me. Top two, middle five, bottom one. And that's our attention is obviously focused on the creamy middle, the five teams that are sandwiched between the top two and the bottom Pacific. And I think that the additions that we've seen, both in Gutierrez with regards to a veteran who can come in, knows the league, knows what it's all about. His experience is going to be invaluable to that squad and that lineup. But I'm most excited about the young man, a 24-year-old local lad that came out on the weekend and scored the winner. Now, let's be honest. I mean, prior to scoring the winner, we hadn't really called his name much on the broadcast, AJ, because A, he wasn't getting the service, and B, it was just Ottawa was doing so much defending at that point that there was such a gap between the midfielders and Chateau up top. But quick thinking, near the end of the match, the goalkeeper, a quick ball played out from the edge of the box. It checked up a little bit, and Chateau had to wait for it. But just the pace and the power that he got away from the defender in central midfield, got a little bit of a lucky break. Let's be honest, anybody that's seen the highlights or that was there live thought the play had probably going to break down or was breaking down. But when it broke to him the second time, and, you know, he only had one thing in his mind, and that was to lash that ball into the back of the net with his left foot. And he himself admitted that, you know, like, it's all the way down the park, he was trying to get it onto the left foot. That's a stronger foot. And I mentioned to you after the game, I don't think we've seen such a sweet left foot in an Ottawa uniform since Tommy Heineman all the way back in 2015 in that championship run that unfortunately fell short against the Cosmos. So very excited to see what he's going to be able to bring. It was unfortunate because I thought Garcia that played in the match before he got a goal, the first goal, he got the assist for the second goal. I thought he had a terrific game himself, but it might allow him to play maybe more of a more comfortable role instead of being the lead number nine spot. Maybe play a little bit deeper, play alongside Balu Tabla or maybe Villal when he's back from injury. So lots of additions, obviously, lots of opportunities now for the coach coming in. We know he prefers a far more attacking type of approach to the game, AJ, and that was certainly evident for some parts of that game on the weekend. Other parts, Pacific did take the game to Ottawa, and I think some of the defensive frailties, with some injuries and some players being away, obviously Kozlovsky's away with the U20 team and doing well there. So I think it might be a case where Leal just has to settle on his back four, play them for a run of 3, 4, 5 games in a row and just see how it plays out. But you also got to put your hand up to goalkeeper Kalongo because he made a couple of fantastic stops to keep it at 2-2. And who knows how it would have ended if one of those had ended up in the back of the net. So a good all-round performance, but still a lot of work defensively, I think, to make sure that you're 100%, you know, solid at the back and you can just worry about going forward and scoring goals up top.
0: Quickly, what's the more intriguing storyline for you? Max Crapo with his 6 saves last night to lead Team MLS to a 4-3 win. He came on as a sub in the 60th minute. Or Eddie Howe out at Newcastle after 5 years?
1: We're both Max guys, so I'm going to go with Max. As much as I'm surprised that Eddie Howe walked, and yet not really with all the off-the-field Gordon being sold and there's talk about other players going and what have you. I think there's a bit of a rift between himself and the ownership. I'm going to go with Max because he's a terrific guy, wonderful guy. We had the opportunity, as you obviously know, to spend time with him here, see him in our backyard. So I'm going to go with Max as the bigger story.
0: Yeah, and we're also following the U-20 qualification as well. Yep. 1-1 draw, Canada and Honduras yesterday. Sergei Kozlovsky playing for that team from Atletico Ottawa as Canada looks to qualify for that event. Well, reach that event for the first time since they hosted it in 2007. They'll have to finish top four. And right now, you know, top in their group, but a tough game against Jamaica to wrap up the group stage. So
1: yeah, and a few other CPL players in there as well, which is great to see. It's great to see, and hopefully that moves itself up into the big squad come the next 2 to 5 years.
0: Gord, appreciate the time as always. Looking forward to what should be a great weekend of soccer.
1: Yeah, looking forward to it, my man. All the best. Have a great weekend. Great long weekend to two of you, and we'll talk to you next week.
0: Gord Smith, when we come back, Akira Mellenhorst, conversation we had on the drive earlier this week, Graham and I, with one of Ottawa's brightest young soccer stars. She's re-upped for another year with Ottawa Rapid FC as we continue with Corner Kicks on TSN 1200.
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0: Welcome back to Corner Kicks. AJ Jakubek, Graham Creech. Earlier this week, Graham and I had a chance to speak with one of the bright young stars in Canadian soccer and certainly one of the best players the city has produced. She's starring for Ottawa Rapid FC and signed an extension with the club this week through 2027. Here's our conversation with Kira Mellenhorst. Kira, thanks for joining us. How are you?
1: Hi, I'm good. How are you? Thank you for having me.
0: Yeah, great to speak with you again. It was great to get to know you a little bit earlier this year after a game that you guys won, and you've played a big part in that. You've played a big part in this season so far. So congratulations. What does it mean for you to stay in Ottawa for at least another year?
1: Thank you. Yeah, I'm super excited about it. I mean, obviously this is home and I haven't been able to play here for a while. So it's been super special to be able to play at TD Place and have my friends and family come to every game and support me. So yeah, no, it's been awesome and I'm really looking forward to being here next year.
2: And what's it like just being able to play pro soccer in your hometown and have friends and family be able to come out and see you? Like, did you have any kind of dreams that this could be a possibility when you were growing up playing soccer?
1: I mean, I didn't have any, I didn't have the opportunity to play in Canada, I guess. Obviously with the new Northern Super League, it's now a possibility. I had dreamed of playing professionally, I would say, when I was like 12, 13 years old. But obviously I thought I would have to go overseas or, to the U.S. So, super like exciting for young girls in Canada to, you know, be able to see that pathway from their grassroots clubs to now the pros, in their own city. So, yeah, no, it's super exciting and, super grateful to kind of be a part of the beginning of that new league.
0: How different is it just, you know, being at home and whether it's, you know, seeing family or, you know, having friends and family come out to your games? I mean, after playing in Sweden, playing U.S. college, you know, the life of a Canadian soccer player, man or woman, for a long, long time meant if you were going to make a living at this, you had to go abroad. So just how is that compared to, you know, when you're out on your own and in a different environment and maybe you don't know as many people?
1: Yeah, I mean, it's, after my games here now, like I have people to go to in the stands and see and, you know, have support me. And, you know, when I was in Sweden, you know, I didn't have anyone to go to. So I think you really, you know, kind of rely on your teammates and, you know, those relationships that you build. But, you know, nothing's the same as your family and your friends that you've known for years. So it's definitely like comforting and you really feel the support, and to have young girls that I've coached in the community come out to games with signs and, you know, want your autograph and kind of just know who you are here is super, super special.
2: How big of an inspiration has Christina Kiss been for you?
1: Huge. Yeah, I mean, she coached me when I was younger, and then we went to this Gatorade 5v5 tournament in Barcelona, and that was kind of the last time she had coached me before I went off to Toronto to play in the National Development Center. So, you know, I would say we're pretty similar players. We played the same position. She's also a shorter, player like me. So, yeah, no, it's super special to have her as our GM, and, she's been awesome for this club and I'm super excited to continue to work with her.
0: Team is absolutely rolling in first place, in the Northern Super League standings, 7-point gap over Toronto. And I mean, 13 up on, it's 7 up on Montreal and 13 up on Toronto, who sit in third right now. So what's been rolling and, you know, how good does it feel to be on a team that just keeps winning week in, week out?
1: Yeah, I mean, it's great to be at the top of the table, but we know there's still so much season left to play. I think we are on an 8-game undefeated streak with, I think, 7 of those being wins. So it's been great. I mean, we've had lots of different goal scorers. We've, you know, kind of found a way to win and close out games, even when it's been tight. I think our depth and our team and our subs coming in have really made an impact on the team. And, we're looking to continue to build on this momentum going into the second half of the season.
2: What were the expectations, coming into the season? Like, did you think that this was a strong possibility?
1: I did. I mean, obviously the team did well last year, losing out to, you know, the team that ultimately won the championship. So, I think, you know, we brought in some new players and also had a very strong core group stay. We only brought in 4 new players, had 16 returners, so I think that really helped just with the team culture and familiarity with the team. So, yeah, I mean, obviously the expectations are to win and to compete for championships. So, yeah, that's what we're doing.
0: Here, Mellenhorst joining us here on The Drive, one of the top players on, of course, Ottawa Rapid FC, who are first place right now in the Northern Super League. D.V. Pridham has had the opportunity to represent Canada at the senior national level already, led the league in scoring last year, and along with you, both lighting it up again this year. What's it like, you know, being able to link up with her?
1: Yeah, it's awesome. I mean, you want a striker that you know is going to finish your chances and always be hungry to get the ball and make runs to, you know, get the ball for herself or draw defenders away and create space for someone else. So, yeah, no, she's been a super special player for us.

0: like working with her?
1: Yeah, she's been an amazing coach and leader for our group. She was also a midfielder in her time playing, so she's had a lot of, you know, important feedback and pointers for me to add to my game and, you know, have a really seamless transition, like, into the system that we're playing this year. So, yeah, no, she's been an amazing leader, and sad to see her leave, but super excited for her and her family to be back together.
0: So take us through just your journey a little bit, you know, growing up here. You played for West Ottawa. You played for Ottawa Royals. What was that like, just and what made you kind of fall in love with the sport?
1: Yeah, I mean, I started soccer as young as I can remember. I think I was 3 or 4, just playing for the local Dovercourt Recreational Club. And then, yeah, I went to a few different clubs, the Internationals, the Ottawa City, West Ottawa. I even played for the Hotspurs there for a bit before I made the move to Toronto. My parents would always say I always played with a smile on my face and just loved being at the field and playing with my friends. Some of those girls are still some of my best friends today. So, yeah, no, I also grew up playing competitive boys hockey, doing competitive gymnastics as well. But yeah, soccer really, you know, was the sport I guess I loved most and kind of excelled at. That was ultimately the one I stuck with, and has obviously worked out since, but, yeah.
2: Just playing competitive hockey and gymnastics, like, was it a tough decision to choose the soccer route just based on, like, your skill level at each other's sport?
1: I think pretty early on, like, when I was 10, 11, I think soccer was kind of the direction I was going to go, but I think, you know, there's a lot of benefit to playing other sports, and hockey was kind of my, like, fun outlet sport that maybe there wasn't as much pressure. I had made this Dinan Nations Cup team when I was 12 years old, which is the largest youth soccer tournament in the world at the time. And I was one of two girls selected to represent Canada and Morocco. And I think after that tournament, like, myself and my parents kind of were like, okay, maybe, like, this is something I should really, really pursue and kind of invest more time in. So I think at that point it was like, okay, let's kind of focus on soccer and see where this can take me. And it also made me, like, open my eyes to the world of football and playing in Europe. And I was playing against, you know, Spain and Brazil and all these countries. So that, I think that tournament for me was a really pivotal moment in, you know, pursuing soccer and allowing me to fall in love with the game even more.
0: Did you grow up a Sens fan?
1: I did. Still a Sens fan.
0: And yeah. How's that journey for you?
1: Yeah, I mean, I've always loved hockey. I grew up watching hockey. I have two brothers who played also competitive hockey. So we would, before school every morning, we would watch all the NHL highlights. And I used to go to some games with my dad when I was younger. But, you know, obviously a big supporter of, you know, any Ottawa sports and the Sens especially. So, yeah, big Erik Karlsson fan. I was a defenseman in hockey. So,
0: and also to that end, how much do you follow the Charge, and how cool is it? I mean, it's, you grew up in a time when there, you know, not a lot of women's pro sports teams anywhere in North America, and now we have two in Ottawa with the Charge along with the Rapid.
1: Yeah, it's super exciting. I mean, we were lucky enough to go out to some of their games last season and their playoff games, and them selling out the Canadian Tire Center is amazing, and they have an incredible fan base, and it was an incredible atmosphere. So yeah, it's super exciting to be, you know, a female athlete in sport right now, and to have the investment and the fan base and the viewership is, you know, super inspiring, and I hope we can continue to build on that.
2: What was your experience like at Oklahoma and Pitt?
1: It was amazing. I loved every minute of Division I soccer. It goes by so fast. But yeah, I know, I think I learned a lot. I developed a lot also as a player, and I think physically as well.

0: Playing in the States is a more physical game and faster, and you're playing against girls that are 4 or 5 years older than you. So, yeah, but it was a great experience. That pit, we made the round of 16, and the Elite Eight my junior year. So, we had a really good team, and again, made a lot of great friends and got to travel, and it was an amazing experience, and obviously earned a university degree as well, and then was able to pursue a career professionally after.
1: And you mentioned getting to travel. I mean, not a lot of people at your age, 23, have, gone from Ottawa to Toronto to, Oklahoma and Pitt and then Sweden and back home. What's it like just, not even soccer, but just life experience having lived in three different countries already?
0: Yeah, I mean, it's amazing. I'm super, super lucky and grateful, and I tell everyone all the time that I have the best job ever. I love going into work every day. I get to play soccer and, be with my friends and be outside. And, the life experiences that you get and the friendships, are, something I'll never take for granted. And, I've had super, super cool experiences traveling also with the national team and, other tournaments. So, I'm super, super lucky and have gotten to, travel for free. So, it's awesome.
1: We were talking about just, Matteo Debrien just scored last week for Geis in Sweden and, the third Canadian man to score in a UEFA competition. You got Jonathan David, you got Theo Bear. I mean, Jonathan David and Vanessa Gilles won back-to-back men's and women's players of the year in this country. You got Clarissa Larissy as well. What's that been like? And has that been motivation for you and maybe shown that, hey, an Ottawa girl or an Ottawa boy can go and do this when you've got players like that leading the charge when it comes to Canadian soccer?
0: Yeah, I think it's great for, the young generation of players that are playing now, and they get to see that, that we were once in their shoes playing for these local Ottawa clubs and now are, competing on the world stage and making a name for themselves. So, I think it's, huge for that next generation of players. And I think with the World Cup that just happened, there's a lot of, kind of hype around soccer, and, hopefully these young kids can see that and can really believe that, that there is a path there and that they can do it themselves as well.
1: You mentioned the Canadian national team. You've played for the national futsal team. You played for the U-20 team. How much of the goal for you is just to be able to wear that red and white and the maple leaf for the senior women's team?
0: Yeah, I mean, obviously that's the ultimate dream to, compete at a senior World Cup and Olympics. That feeling of putting on a jersey, a national team jersey, with the Canada logo on the front and your last name on the back is, an experience that you want to relive as many times as possible and, an unforgettable, experience. And, I feel great pride in representing this country and, hope to do that again. Kind of working towards that and hopefully, I'll get an opportunity.
1: Well, certainly feels like you're on your way, Kira. Keep up the great work. Congratulations on the next contract, next home game, August 9th at TD Place next Sunday. So looking forward to being there for that. And congratulations again. Enjoy. What do you do to celebrate a new contract?
0: Thank you. It's been a busy part of the season now, but, just trying to take it all in and, be with my friends and family and my teammates and who have all supported me to get to this point. I guess nothing super specific. We'll celebrate when we win the championship in November. So
1: awesome. That's what we love to hear. Can't wait. Kira, really appreciate the time here today.
0: Awesome. Thank you so much for having me.
1: That's our conversation with Kira Mellenhorst from earlier this week on The Driver. Thanks to Gord Smith. And, of course, for Graham Creech, I'm AJ Jakubik. Both Atletico Ottawa and Ottawa Rapid FC on the road this weekend. Rapid in Halifax and Atleti in Vancouver, both with home games next weekend, with Atleti hosting Halifax and Rapid playing Sunday afternoon at TD Place as well. That does it for Corner Kicks. Have yourself a fantastic Thursday.
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12: Let's get to the story of the day. Macklin Celebrini. If Quinn Hughes, Kale McCarr, or Nikita Kucherov, they could all extend as well. Don't pass him. He will be the highest paid player in the world playing hockey. He's 20. He just turned 20 recently. We all know what a fantastic player he already is, and he's only getting better. 115 points this past season. Was on the Olympic team, and not just on the Olympic team, one of the very best players on Canada's Olympic team, playing a very prominent role. He gets a five-year contract, AAV, of $18.8 million a season. And so he didn't go max term. And we discussed why that probably would not make sense for him. Like, he'll be 26 years old taking another bite at the apple as an unrestricted free agent with this contract, with the cap, the way it continues to climb and climb and climb. But by doing this deal with a little bit of term, like 5 years isn't nothing. It's not like, oh, I'll just do a 2 or 3 year deal. There's many things that are changing with the CBA in mid-September with the deadline. One of them is bonus money. Starting September 15th, you can only have 60% of your contract in bonus money. Now, when you look at these heavily laden bonus money contracts, it's always maxed out like Celebrini's is. It's basically most of it, except for pretty much the league minimum in actual salary. That's how you're paid out. The rest is bonus money. And that's how players would usually like to have that, but the CBA will change. You will no longer be able to do it that way as of mid-September. So there was some value in going up with a little bit of term for Celebrini there. Okay, let's hear from some of the parties involved. The general manager of the San Jose Sharks is Mike Greer, and he negotiated this contract. Let's start with Mike Greer talking about Macklin Celebrini leaving, he thinks, a little money on the table for the organization.
13: Well, I was very, happy to hear it and very grateful, to be honest with you. I think, like I said, I think he would have every right to ask for the full max, but, you know, for him to come out right away and kind of tell us that, you know, he wanted to make sure we had some flexibility down the road and he wasn't looking to take the max amount of money he could. So it meant a lot to me, showed his faith and his commitment to the organization and him wanting to be here and be successful here. So pretty cool for me to hear that from such a young player, kind of having that maturity.
12: Now, I can be a little cynical, Kenny.
14: Mm-hmm.
12: I'll be a little cynical here.
14: Okay.
12: $18.8 million. He says he left a little. Okay. The max, well, I think, is 20.6 he could have went with, because that's 20% of the current salary cap. It's not like it was a big, like a ton. Hey, I'm going to do you a favor here. I'm not taking 26. I'm only taking 18.8. So yes, he didn't go max, but pretty darn close.
14: Yeah, it seems to be that Mike Greer, listening to a portion of his press conference, mentioned that a handful of times, how, and more than a handful of times, how he left money on the table, how he didn't ask for the max contract. It's still $18.8 million. And by the end of it, it could look like a great contract in 5 years when he's going into his final year. But right now, that's still a lot of money. And I haven't done the math, but you're just shy of 19% of the cap. You're not leaving a whole lot out there for the balance that you could go to. He's one of, if and not going to be, one of the best players in the game. To me, it just, and I know we're in a different era, I know we're moving on from what the cap was in a flat cap era, but he's making $10.1 million more than Sidney Crosby ever has in a single season. And that just blows my mind for a 20-year-old to, who will be 21 by the time the contract kicks in, but for a 21-year-old to be making that type of money, and you want to lock these guys up early, it just blows my mind where we're at.
12: All right. We'll take a break. We'll revisit this next hour as well and throughout the morning. But what a deal for Macklin Celebrini. Back in a moment on TSN Mornings on TSN 1200.
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12: Into the red zone, first and 10 at the Ottawa 15. 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
2: Pick, it's intercepted, and this could be a pick six. Open field, down the far sideline. Midfield, to the 50, to the 30, to the 25. It's Abdul Kenna. Touchdown, Red Blacks! No flags on the field. Abdul Kenna with his second interception of the night, and this one goes for six.
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0: Welcome back to it, 8:16. Oh, that'll get you going. We'll get our next guest going to the Gabriel Pizza Hotline we go. It's a legacy game tomorrow night. We're coming up on 10 years ago this fall that the Red Blacks won the Grey Cup, beating the Stampeders in Toronto back in 2016. And Abdul Khanna, good enough to join us right now on that Gabriel Pizza Hotline. Abdul, good morning. How are you?
1: Good morning. I'm doing good. Thanks for having me on this morning.
0: Well, thanks for coming on. So you hear that call from AJ, your second pick of that game. Does that get you going when you hear that?
1: Hey, man, you guys know how to get the blood boiling. Yep, that brings back memories right there.
0: Oh, man. I remember in your first stint, because you were a two-time Red Black, your second stint just a few years ago, but winning the Grey Cup coming up on 10 years ago, when you first joined the team just a couple years ahead of that, you brought an identity to the defensive backfield. And I remember I used to interview you and a bunch of guys after practice up in the press box. And was it you? Was it Gerald Gavins? Who coined the term D-block? Because it was all about D-block. How did that start?
1: It started in our secondary meeting room. So we had our, you know, we had, I think to this day, one of the best defensive coaches I've ever had in my professional career, Ike Charlton. Right now, he's also down south coaching at Norfolk State University with Michael Vick and all his other guys from V-Tech. But he had told us, man, you boys, y'all got talent, y'all raw, and y'all don't care, but y'all got to find a name. I have to find an identity. There's no way this is going to work without, you know, bringing an identity along. So, you know, it was a combined effort. It wasn't just me, it wasn't Jarrell, but all of us just sat down one time and was like, you know what? We're going to call ourselves D-Block. Don't nothing move past the block, and we the ones who got the keys to the block. We're going to open it up or we're going to close it. So that's how we took it. And from then on, we stuck by that. We lived by that rule, and anybody that came in, we made sure they was blessed by us and they understood what we were trying to accomplish in our short time that we had. So that's where that came from, just the grit, the grind, all of us from different backgrounds, but we all had the same goal, and that was to shut people down and let them know that we the ones that's running the secondary game in the CFL.
0: I always find it interesting, Abdul, when you talk about the psychology of being a professional athlete. I think that's what we're talking about by, you know, Ike Charlton saying, let's call yourself something, let's have this buy-in, because you're a great football player. Everybody's a great football player. If you get a chance to play pro ball and you're a professional football team, you're really good at your job. And that's what's most important, no question about it. But the importance of the psychological part of it's like, all right, let's give it a name, let's give it a cool name, and let's have some meaning behind it, and let's flesh that out. And to your point, nothing gets by us here. You know, how important is just the psychology of being a professional athlete just to get you over the top to that next level?
1: Yeah, I mean, football, I know you've heard it before, football is 90% mental, right, 10% physical, but for a lot of guys, I've seen so many, they have the talent, but their mindset is not in the proper place. So when mindset doesn't meet preparation, then you're just going to have a talented body but not a talented mind. You got to be able to shut some things out as a professional and understand what's the task. It's not about you, it's about the team. You have to learn that. You have to breathe it. You have to have guys surrender to the program. That's what we used to say back in junior college. You have to surrender to the program. If you don't surrender to the program, you're just a mercenary out here. You're not fighting for nothing. You're just fighting for yourself. But as we will put it, you got to surrender. You got to be all bought in. It can't be one guy being selfish. And everybody has to understand that it's a toll. It's a grind. It's not easy. Everybody thinks it's easy. Everybody wants instant gratification, satisfaction, but the process is what gets you there. And having your mind sharp of going through different obstacles, different things in your life, going your different way, just fortifies that. And you just have to remember that when times get hard. Because, like I said, the game is mental, not physical. Like you said, if you're good enough to get here, everybody can play. Now, what separates me from the next guy? Is it my studying? Is it my preparation? Is it me just blocking out everything for 90 minutes on game day? Yeah, life happens. Life happens to everybody. But people have to understand this is a job. You come up here, this is a job. You have to produce. This is a produce based job. It's not good enough to just be okay. You have to aim for perfection all the time. Even though you might not get there, it's a good thing to aim for, try to get there, get as close as possible. So that's how I used to take my game. I always was self-critical about myself. No one could out-critique myself, not nobody. I understood where I messed up at. I understood where I knew that I needed to get better. And I always took it as this play was never good enough. There's something I could always do to get better on my end, not trying to take over no one else's job, but what can I do to make sure this is the best play I have, and then no matter what the outcome is, lock in for the next play to do the same thing over and over and over and over again until the job is done.
0: I could talk about this kind of element with pro sports. I love that answer all day with guys like you that have played pro sports at this kind of a level. But I do want to ask you about, okay, early days. You come out, you are signed by the Browns, spend a little bit of time with them in the off season. You play a little bit of arena ball, and then, okay, I'm going to give the CFL a crack. So what was your expectation level at the time? And then maybe compare that to what it was once you settled into your CFL career.
1: My expectation level when I came to Canada, honestly, I didn't know what to expect. I didn't know anything. I remember talking to Marcel. I was actually doing like a moving job with me and my friend. He had a moving company at that time. But when he called me, I was just ready to just show my talent, honestly. I was just coming up here to come ball, make a living for my family, and just see where it could went. But obviously, when I got up there, I'm like, guys are good. There's athletes. There's good coaches. There's athletes. And the league was actually – it was moving in a good direction. Not to say it isn't right now. It's very far from where we was now, just with the speed and the game and all things like that. But my mindset was just to come up here and make the team. Come up here and make the team and take it day by day, day by day. Once I got here and I was able to play with greats like Henry Bears, I was able to play with Sir Vincent Rogers, I was able to play with Jarrell Gavins, Brandon Thompson, Jovan Johnson, a.k.a. Deuce. He's coaching right now in Toronto. Mm-hmm. I was able to play with guys like Cleon Lang. I had coaches like Mark Nelson. Like I said, I had coaches Ike Charlton. We had Jason Marshall. We had a whole bunch of competitors all everywhere, from coaches all the way down. So that's what kind of really molded us. We had I also had Damaso Munoz. He's a linebackers coach. We had endless opportunities to get better every day. And what happens when iron goes against iron? It sharpens, right? Against me on the other side, I had Brad Sinopoli. I had Chris Williams. I had Ernest Jackson. I had Greg Ellison. I had Price. We had endless people to go against and compete, and we was a brotherhood. Everybody was good. I want to say everybody was a good guy, but everybody was there to do what we was there to do, and that's what you need sometimes. You need people on the team that's going to push the button a little bit, not go over, just push the button, put everybody on their toes, make sure everybody's good, and that's what we had. And those were the expectations that were set back in. Even though we didn't win a lot of games in 2014, but you could clearly see the rise of the team and where we was going. So we just continued that to 2015, went to the Grey Cup, lost to Edmonton in the last couple of minutes, even though we was up. And we just still continue that. We still have that camaraderie against each other, with each other, not against, but with each other, saying that this team is good. Nobody believes in us, but we know we believe in ourselves, and we got the pieces in here to make it work. We got greats in here. So it's just all about coming together and doing things the right way, just being in the community, being around the team, being around the youth, and just being around each other a lot more. That's how my time was, my first couple of years up here. That's how it went.
0: So when you talk about it in that vein, like when you're practicing and you're developing as a team, was it helpful that the Red Blacks were new and it was a recent expansion team when you came along? And everybody, there was opportunity, I guess is what I'm saying, Abdul. And everybody knew this opportunity, so let's all come together here. And maybe that helped with the whole vibe that everybody had in the group to get better?
1: You could say that, but then again, for an expansion team, it's really hard for a brand new, for an expansion team for the first year to not win nothing and the next year to go to...
0: Oh, absolutely. That was an outstanding second year.
1: Yeah, I mean, honestly, it's just... I don't want to say it's the newness of the team, because you got to understand, you got guys coming from other places, and they got relationships, and they got still things that they're trying to get through, and they just getting thrown onto a new team. So I think honestly, everybody just came together. Everybody just came together in their own sense and understood what the goal was. It wasn't just to be on the pro team, to be a professional athlete, have a jersey on, and things like that. Like, nah, it meant way more than that. Way more than that. It was like, nah, we're here. I guess some people took it like a slap in the face, like, why would they put me on the expansion team and I was doing good somewhere else? So we just used all that energy, put it all together, no matter what it was. You got cut from there, you got released, you brought here. Hey, it don't matter. We're here, we're going to band together, and we're going to do this thing the right way. So that's how we took it. I came up here probably July, late July of that year. So they had already started 3-4 games. So the newness of it really wasn't affecting me. It was already rolling and running by the time I got here. It was just finding my way and finding where I could help out with my talents and my skills and whatever leadership I brought.
0: So a little after 2 years after you arrived for the very first time, you're on a Grey Cup championship team. What's your biggest memory from that night in Toronto when you beat the Stampeders?
1: My biggest memory, man. People would probably want me to say the save and tackle, but
0: yes,
1: it wasn't that.
0: I teed you up.
1: I see the alley-oop. But honestly, my biggest memory of that game is when we're up, I think, and going into the fourth, we're up and Calgary scores, and then they get the onside kickback. And I remember looking to I had some family in the game, and I looked back at them. I'm like, well, it's time to buckle up them shin straps. It's time to go. It's not going to be a fairy tale like we thought it was, like a Cinderella story. But I remember that exact point. And we all got together on the bench and we said, hey, it's now or never. It's now or never. We can't trick the prize. We can't trick the church's money. So from then on, started to lock in, started to get some plays going. But apart from that memory, my biggest memory is I had the PI on, I think, Kamar Jordan on the inside route, which got them down there. That's the play that got them down there to the goal line. That's what I remember. And I remember telling myself, like, hey, man, you're going to have to do something. You're going to have to get your lick back, because you messed up. You got the PI. But something's going to have to happen. Something's going to have to give. And just going through film study, like I say, mental at that time, wasn't learning anything, messed up my mind. But I just knew once Kyrie joined the red zone, they loved that play. They loved that play. Even though they had Jerome Messon back there, they love running with that quarterback. And if he's not open, he's going to dump it off to the outside receiver coming across. So my whole mindset was like, whoever's in front of me, just get him out the way. Just get him out the way and try to extend this play as much as possible. Either run the quarterback to the end or try to make a sack or something like that. So that's my biggest memory of the game.
0: Well, and that goes back to our previous part of this conversation where preparation, the mental part of the game matters so much. You knew that they love to do that, and that was on your mind. Yep. Right? So there you go.
1: Yep.
0: Abdul Khanna joining us here on the Gabriel Pizza Hotline. As so many players are coming into town for Ottawa football, going back decades and decades, like the championship Rough Riders team from 1976, Abdul's team from 10 years ago here. You never left Ottawa. What's keeping you busy these days? And what about the decision to put down some roots in this community?
1: Oh, man. For one, met my lovely lady, Stephanie Boxhill. She's from here. Family's from here. So me and her, we have a beautiful young son. His name is Lennox. 5 years old. He'll be at the game. Everybody will get to see him. My other son is up here. His name is Giovanni Kenner. He'll be going to Riverside South High School next year, secondary school.
0: Mm-hmm.
1: Honestly, man, Ottawa is a good city. Ottawa is a great place. It's not bad. It's not. It's safe. It's calm. It's a good place to raise your family, you know. And I just decided, you know, to start a new chapter out here. When I got family, you got to step to the plate and do what you got to do. You just can't leave them out here in the land and not know what's going on. Brought my other son up here. I also started my D Block performance and sports training. So I'll be helping out a lot of kids in the community out here. I'm also on the board for the South Gloucester Raiders team organization. So I'm also a youth football. I coached U-12 football out here last year for my son's team. So this year I'm taking on the role of offensive coordinator. Will be coaching the U-14 South Gloucester Raiders in the Pee Wee division. I think it's Bantam if I'm not.
0: So offensive coordinator, you're going to have the mind how to pick apart those DBs. Is that it?
1: Oh yeah, I know what our weaknesses is. I know definitely what the weakness is at the secondary and the defense. So now we're just trying to put my mind on the other side, you know, get into the coaching game, and you know start out from the grassroots. Because like I said, for my business model for D Block Performance is, you know, we want the kids to have a good foundation, learn things the right way, so they have a better step when going to a different coach or a different program, and they understand the basic fundamentals, and having a strong foundation will lead you to having a better career later on, and you won't have to rely on just talent. You'll be able to rely on your instincts, your skills, and your fundamentals going on. So that's what I do. That's what we do. I train kids. I train teams. I train anybody that's ready to be trained. We do sports-specific training and conditioning all day, every day. We have Petrie Island. We have Finley Creek. We have Mooney's Bay. We have Nepean Sports Place. We everywhere. We have the sports domes down in Russell, all of those. So just trying to take it one step at a time and, you know, pour back into the community. Because when I was a youth and I had when I was playing sports, I didn't have that opportunity. I didn't have people that played professional sports before, champions come back and give me that ability to learn from them. So that's what I'm trying to do with my time while I'm up here. And in the meantime, watch my sons grow, have a good time, watch them do their thing, watch them play sports, watch them have fun, make their friends, and see where it goes from there.
0: Good stuff. I better ask you about the current incarnation of the Red Blacks before you go. I'll put it this way. We know that they're 0-6 to start the season. They played pretty well before the bye. Probably should have won that game against Winnipeg, but unfortunately didn't. What's the most important thing when times are tough as a team? When you know that, listen, you should have got at least a win by this point, but you didn't, and that's the reality. Mentally, what's the most important thing right now for this team to stick with it?
1: Man, honestly, mentally is to keep everything. You want to say positive, but to make sure everybody's accountable. You have to have so much self accountability right now. This time, you can't point fingers. Oh, they didn't do this, they didn't do that. Well, what about them? What about nah. Everything has to be. I have to make sure that what I'm doing is correct. What I'm doing is correct. And when somebody tells me it's not correct, I can't take it as, oh, you don't like me, or there's nothing. You have to take that on the chin and understand this is the game. This is the business you're in. You're in a production-based business. If you don't win, something's going on, and we have to find a problem. We have to address it, get rid of it, or fix it. As simple as that. It's not hard. It's not rocket science. The best players need to play. You gotta look at each other. You got to put your best foot forward. You got to come to practice every day like you want to be here. It can't be just this is another day at work. You always have to be actively pursuing the answer, no matter what that is. If it's coaching, if it's players, if it's guys need to be making more plays, sometimes that's what it be. Some people have to just put that more pressure on themselves to play better. Honestly, right now, it just looks like I know a bunch of the guys on the team. I know they're fighting hard, but on film, on TV, you can see the same mistakes being done over, over, over, and over again. So they have to find a way to address those problems and address it fast and address it in the right manner. Not with a pat on the shoulder or it's okay. Now it has to be some real constructive criticism, because that's how it's always been done. That's how it always works. When you're a business like this, you have to have that tough talk, get it off, and then work. Job's never done. You got to keep working until the season's over. There was times when I was here, we was 0-3, 0-4, but I know you got to come with the right mentality. You can't let no doubt creep in, no matter what, on all sides of the ball, all aspects of the organization from top to bottom. So that's what, if I had a chance to speak to the fellas, that's what I would tell them. Like, hey, man, it's not over yet. Anything can happen, but you got to believe, and you got to show that belief in how you play. It's not just about saying it. In America, they say, hey, you got to show me. I'm from the show me state. So that's what it's about. They got to show it. They got to show it. They got to show it.
0: That's well said. And you know what? We're going to post this interview, and maybe some of the guys will see that as well. That's outstanding stuff. All of it. Really fun catching up with you again, Abdul. Soak it all in tomorrow with a lot of your former teammates and just a lot of, you know, football brethren over the years that have played pro ball here in Ottawa for that legacy game. Outstanding. Thanks for joining us this morning.
1: Thank you so much for having me.
0: There's Abdul Khanna joining us on the Gabriel Pizza Hotline. Oh, want to go through a wall for Abdul? Let's do it. Back in a moment on TSN Mornings on TSN 1200.
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0: Brad Shooter-Smith joining us. Shooter, what's going on? Good morning. How are you?
23: Oh, I'm great, guys.
0: Let's dive right into the current NHL and what's happening here. I wanted to reach out to you just for a many reasons, but I think the biggest thing is I wanted to get your thoughts on, speaking of, you know, being a former player, and you played professional hockey a long time. What do you think a current pro hockey player that's in the NHL or very close to aspiring to be in the NHL is thinking about the current climate? We know the cap's moving up, and now you're seeing the top of the food chain guys make $18 million a year. Macklin Celebrini just turned 20 years old. And his deal kicks in for next season, 5-year deal, $18.8 million on the AAV. When you saw that news yesterday, what crossed your mind?
23: Oh, that it's a great time to be a hockey player. And for sure, at all sorts of levels. But the Celebrini thing, I like it, because you've already got a guy that's it's a nice balance of what he's going to do. And, hey, what's he's already done here? He had over 100 points last year. He's going to do it again this year at the last year of his entry level deal. So he's already accomplished something. And they're projecting it. Where I am a little bit aghast with some of this stuff is the money up front, the signing bonus money. And, you're seeing a lot of these guys. If you look at that contract, the breakdown, next year he gets, I think it's 18 and change. As a signing bonus, and he plays for $1 million. So you're seeing more and more of these contracts where they're getting money up front. You saw it with the Carlson offer sheet, but you know, that seems like an eternity ago because it's already been surpassed. And it's just a great time to be a player right now. The Celebrini one doesn't surprise me at all, because you're looking at an exceptional talent.
0: Morning. Works better with my mic on. I was looking at Kenny. Kenny, you messed me up. I turned it off because you were yelling at me. Sorry, I was speaking there, Shooter, but I'll start speaking now. It's all good. Later, earlier in the morning, we were having this conversation about the bigger picture, because this is Celebrini, the Sharks, where it's going here. But how do you think this affects other teams in the league? Because we're entering an era now where it used to be like this. Not everybody's going to be a cap team with where the salary cap keeps going up and up and up. like in the off season, right? Like you can, right. you can acquire players during the season. It won't cost you as much cash sometimes, depending on when you make the deal, and you can add it up at the end of the year. It's like, all right, that was pretty much a cap team, but you're going to see teams that will not be in that environment. You know, how quickly do you think we're going to get there? Because that's kind of the way it used to be in the NHL, where not everybody was spending right up to the cap, and then everybody did during the COVID years.
23: Yeah, the haves and the have-nots, certainly. And you saw this a couple weeks ago with Philadelphia Flyers flexing their financial muscles with Comcast and making that offer sheet. To your point, Lloydie, how are they going to do business? They're going to do business quicker. And you're seeing it, a prime example, celebrating, okay, we're going to have to pay him. Let's do this now before the cap keeps escalating. And I'll give you an example here with Colorado. You know, Nate McKinnon, his previous deal was undervalued. And they locked him in at 12.5. Well, that looks like a bargain right now. And I think they'll do the same thing with Cale Makar. In terms of getting him locked up and at a sizable, well, it'll be a massive deal. It might be in the Celebrini range, because he's in at 9 next year and who knows what he's going to come in at.
0: Okay. So let's, you know, pivot the discussion to the Ottawa Senators here. Macklin Celebrini gets that kind of money. Leo Carlson offer sheet. We know where salaries are going now for top players. Like even beyond that, like Dorofeyev was traded to the Rangers and look what they gave him. You know, look what Demidov signed for the Habs, and like the money is going up and up and up and up and up. Drake Batherson would be the highest profile Senator player right now that's eligible for an extension. Like Zub could get an extension now. Clevin could. Fogle could, for that matter. Burakovsky, Amadio. But Drake Batherson, is entering the last year of his deal. He is eligible for an extension. I know that AFP Analytics, which is a great site that kind of tracks this for every player, was saying at around 9.5 at an AAV on a longer term deal. I know Bruce Garriock wrote an article that was published yesterday in Post Media saying that league sources telling him that maybe the Batherson camp's looking in the 10 to 11 range, and maybe that's why they're a little further apart here. So my question to you, Shooter, if they want to get Batherson signed, what do you think it's going to take here on an AAV?
23: Ooh, well, definitely north of the number you said. 9.5 for me, I have a tough time going over 10, but the market is suggesting that.
0: Yes.
23: My question with the Senators have 13 forwards on one-way deals. Do they have an internal cap? Who's your best forward? It's Tim Stützle, obviously, but he's locked in at 8.3. Can somebody make more than Tim Stützle? Or they have to shift the landscape? And I think the answer is yes.
0: You have to. It's a new world.
23: It's a new world, and it's evolving here on a monthly basis. So yeah, you got to be pushing towards 10 with Batherson. And you know, the thing I like about Batherson, there's a couple things with Batherson. It's 33 goals. It's 33 goals for sure. You know, they're looking for that sniper, that natural scorer, and he's a pass first guy. But if he can shift his mind a little bit, there's your number one right winger with Tim Stützle. And the other thing I liked about the evolution of Drake's game is that you look at the playoff performance this past spring compared to the year before against the Leafs. It's night and day. He was their best player against a better Hurricanes team. So he's gone into a little bit of a leadership role here. He's been a Senator the whole time. You know, I think, and it's been, you know, optically, guys, it's been a tough summer

0: talking about how fast things are moving here. Well, Alex Tuck, when he was a Saber, you know, they were saying, we can't give this player $9 million. And sure enough, he gets what he gets from the Washington Capitals. So, you know, it can move north in a hurry.
1: Absolutely. So my follow to that was Drake Batherson, and this has been well documented. Some players get familiar stats mentioned when you mention their name, and one with Drake Batherson. Every year he's been in the league, he's upped his point total every year. And he cracked the 70 point mark. What do you think his ceiling is as, from a point production standpoint?
0: I think there's a point per game player in there. And, you know, I like the style of play when he's a little bit rugged. You saw that in the playoffs. I think it's a point per game, and I think there's room for growth. We've seen it each and every year. And, you know, Lloyd, you're the CBA guy. Maybe there's a way they could package in those Lapine commercials to get that north of $10 million.
1: We'll call Leanne. see if we can make something happen on that. And another thought is, and you're right, you look at their roster, they've got signed forwards, signed D, did the Arison, they got a signed, they're set, right? They actually have three goalies on one-way contracts right now. So you could go into the season and see what it's, how things sort out. Steve Staios, you know, made the media rounds last week, and I know he was on with JR and Hammer on this show as well, and leaving the door open for when opportunity might come up here. If you could just wave your magic wand, and that magical opportunity came up, and you'd have to move some roster players out to make it happen, you know, what would you add to this team?
0: I would add a pure snipe in terms of a possible player like a Brock Besser, and you'd have to move somebody out, obviously. That's what I would look at from a forward perspective. Now, having said that, that might not happen because I think the Sens have a belief in their pro scouting staff here because, you know, you've gone out and got a Burakovsky. You know, it's under $4 million in real money. It's been 3 years since he's had a great year, but they seem to think he can do something here. Eklund, the same, coming into his prime. He scored a lot of points, but he hasn't scored a lot of goals. They seem to think he can score goals here. There's still a belief, I think, in that organization that Zetterberg can hit over 20 goals on a consistent basis. There, he's got a couple of years left on his deal. So in Fogel, you mentioned earlier, Lloydie, you know, he scored 24 goals in the NHL. That's his high mark. Is he a 15 goal guy, or can he hit 20 goals? I think they're looking at this forward group as scoring by committee. And you know, we'll see if they're right. They've made some good moves in the past. You know, and we'll see where it goes. And you talk about the evolution of guys. And they're expecting probably a monster year out of Shane Pinto as in turning the corner as being not an elite center, but a very, very good centerman in the NHL. And, I think they look at their roster and think there's room for internal growth.
1: If they don't add another significant piece to the forward group, this score that you're talking about, would you entertain bouncing Cousins to the wing? And then Pinto consistently plays a bit higher. And I would just want to stop myself because I think it's a bit of a misnomer. You look at importance of what role you play in a team and your ice time at the end of the day. Shane Pinto isn't like the third line guy. You know what I mean? Like where he plays and his importance anyway. But would you put Cousins on the wing just to maybe you ask him to be more of a shooter that way and Pinto plays and then Greg slides back into the middle as your third line center?
0: Yes, for sure. And that there's your internal, I like Dylan Cousins' game last year and I like his drive. And, he's one of those guys that, he's a shoot first guy and he's got a great wrister. But barrels his shoulder, and gets to the net. And to your point, another guy who I think they're counting on for a big year is Ridly Greig. I think they think there's more to give offensively apart from a 35 point season. And, you know, that's a smart solution, to within your roster. So.

0: if it comes back to what we were talking about, there's, Travis Green, the thing we've noticed in two seasons as a coach here, he likes to move people around. And it's a blender, and it'll be an interesting training camp.
1: How the whole Brady situation played out, and subsequently it ends in that trade to the Florida Panthers, I think league-wide has led a lot of people wondering about the Senators and would they be taking a step back this upcoming season. And to me, Shooter, whether Brady was here or not, the biggest thing, and hockey's such a simple game if you want to drill it down like this, we can oversimplify, they didn't get saves for much of last season. And this team's success, because I don't see the team game, whether Brady's here or not, being much different than what Travis Green and his staff have already instilled in this group the last couple of seasons, and how consistently they play and consistently give themselves opportunities to win games. If Linus Allmark can be the guy, certainly post-Olympic break, great. But even be close to that and be healthy and available and all of it throughout the season, I don't see this team taking a step back.
0: No, neither do I. And that's what, there's the big F, guys. Can he be that guy post-Olympic? And, historically can't get over 50 games. So this is important that Erickson's come in here. This is not unique to the Ottawa Senators. You need two quality goaltenders now in the NHL that can play games and high volume games. And keep in mind, the schedule's gone up only a couple of games this year, but it's an 84 game schedule. Can you get 52 games quality starts out of Allmark? So that's yet to be determined. Definitely has the ability to do it, but you have to do it. And then the backup becomes more important. So yeah, huge year for Allmark. And to what you're saying about Travis Green, no, he's built a foundation here for 2 years of how they play. And if you look at, not just results of last year, but the consistency in their game, outside of the goaltending, it was very impressive. And, I thought last year specifically with all the things the team went through, that Travis Green did an outstanding job coaching the team.
1: And lastly, just to that point, you played such a long time and you coached in pro hockey as well, and you've still been coaching. Like, you've been invested in this your whole life. So you've been part of teams where, you know what, I'm on this group that I'm coaching or I'm playing on, I know the identity of this, and that is so helpful for the whole organization of the types of players they're trying to bring in. And it's easy to say, it's tougher to do. And I think that might be the most reassuring thing for, if you're a Senators fan, you know the identity of this group. The coaching staff knows it. The players know it. Management knows it. It helps the pro scouts. It helps everything here. Can you speak to that, Shooter? Like, you've been a part of situations where you're telling yourself all the right thing. It's all about being positive. You're your own sports psychologist. But in your heart of hearts, like, man, we don't have an identity. I don't know what's going on here. And you've been a part of situations like, all right, I know exactly what my job is, and I know what our identity is, and it just makes it that much easier.
0: Absolutely. And to add to your point there, Rudy, there's going to be some guys coming in with a chip on their shoulder over this Tkachuk trade and saying, well, why does everyone think we're going to be worse? We played very well when he was out of the lineup last year. Why does it think it's going to go sideways? And you'll have guys, and we just went through three or four guys there, your Eklunds, your Fogle, they're going to look at this as an opportunity. Okay, one of the big dogs is gone here. Maybe I'm going to get 3 or 4 minutes of ice time here, and I'm not going to score 13 goals. I'm going to get 19, 20, or 21. And you're going to have a collective mindset like that with some of these guys, and they're going to have a real good year. You're not sure who it's going to be, but they're going to do it within the framework of the team that's being well coached. And, we'll see where it goes here, but, definitely been an interesting off season and looking forward to camp.
1: Thanks for coming on this morning. Appreciate it. Always fun talking hockey with you.
0: Okay, thanks, guys.
1: All right, it's Brad Shooter-Smith joining us on the Gabriel Pizza Hotline.
2: 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Temptations Under the Sun, Cyprus.
3: This is not like any dating show I've ever seen.
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